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1: Stage is coming in. 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

Around Dodge City and in the territory on West, there's just one way to handle the killers and the spoilers, and that's with a U.S. Marshal and the smell of gun smoke.

0: Gunsmoke, starring William Conrad. The story of the violence that moved west with young America. And the story of a man who moved with it.
1: I'm that man. Matt Dillon, United States Marshal. The first man they look for and the last they want to meet. It's a chancy job, and it makes a man watchful and a little lonely.

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0: think of Dodge City here in the 1870s as a wild, lawless town, swamped with exciting women and strong, daring men. The men they picture as fighters, the kind who stand up for almost no reason at all and gun each other down with as little regard for their own lives as they have for their opponents. Men whose courage is as raw and harsh as the prairies it's bred on. Well, this is the picture, but it isn't quite complete. We got our share of cowards, too. Like the one whose work I ran into the night I found a note on my door. It said, come up to Doc Adams' office as fast as I could.
1: Doc's in the back room, Mr. Dillon.
0: What's the trouble, Chester?
1: Well, he's got Jack Massey in there.
0: Jack Massey?
1: You know, that cowboy who looks you up whenever he comes to town. You remember him. He always comes into the office and sets around and talks.
0: Oh, yeah, the red-headed fellow, you mean. What's he doing up here? What's wrong?
1: Well, here's Doc. You better ask him.
2: Hello, Matt.
0: Doc?
2: Well, he's dead.
1: Oh, that poor fellow.
2: As soon as I saw him, I knew he couldn't make it. Not with a hole like that.
0: Well, what happened, Doc?
2: Somebody shot him, Matt.
0: Oh?
2: We don't know.
1: I was coming down the street, Mr. Dillon, and I heard a shot, and I run in and found him laying there on the floor, right where he fell out of the chair.
0: Fell out of what chair?
1: Yours.
0: Mine?
1: Yes, sir. Down in the office. He was waiting for you, I guess, and somebody must have sneaked in the back way and shot him.
0: But why?
2: He was shot in the back.
0: So?
2: Well, he was sitting in your chair, and we noticed he was wearing a hat, just like the one you wear. And also, he's about the same size as you. Somebody's out to kill you, Matt. To kill you the easy way.

0: town.
1: Yeah, thanks.
0: Well, what brings you into the Long Branch this time of night?
1: Just looking around.
0: There are a lot of men at the bar over there. Think you can pick him out?
1: What?
0: The man who thought he shot you tonight.
1: Oh. News travels fast, huh?
0: I heard somebody was after you 2 days ago.
1: You did?
0: I figured it's a talk. Didn't anybody tell you about it?
1: Well, I haven't been around much the last couple of days, Kitty. But even so, it isn't the kind of talk people feel easy about passing on. To me, that is, anyway.
0: I guess not.
1: You know who started it?
0: Mm-hmm.
1: Who?
0: He did.
1: Who's he?
0: Coming this way.
1: Well, I said, Evie, what's he doing in Dodge?
0: Got to drop around more often, Matt. He's been banking Farrell here 3 or 4 days now.
1: But did Sam hire him?
0: Yeah. He's been doing fine, too.
1: Evie always was a smart gambler.
2: Well, hello, Marshal.
1: Miss Kitty?
0: Ed?
1: Hello, Evie. Do you mind if I sit down? No, go ahead. Thanks. I've been meaning to come to see you, Marshal.
3: Oh, is that so?
1: Yeah, I heard about the shooting tonight.
3: It seems most everybody has.
1: I know something about it, Marshal. Would you like to hear it?
3: Tell me.
1: Well, a couple of nights ago, I went out back to breathe a little fresh air. I was standing out there in the dark around the corner in the alley. And I heard a couple of men come out. They couldn't see me, I couldn't see them, but I heard one of them tell the other he was going to shoot Marshal Dillon. Shoot him any way he could.
3: That's all you heard?
1: Oh, they said something else, but I couldn't understand it. Then they went back in.
3: Uh-huh. You got no idea who it was?
1: I didn't dare take a look, Marshal. They'd have killed me, sure.
3: You're a little late telling me this, aren't you, Evie?
1: I don't exactly owe you any favors, Marshal.
3: Then why did you bother to tell me at all?
1: I don't like killing, that's why. I hate killing. Well, I've told you everything I know, Marshal. I'll be going now. Night, Kitty.
0: What's that all about, Matt? What's between you and Evie?
3: I knew him up in Santa Fe one time, Kitty. He was bullying a man. I showed him up to be a coward. A lot of people witnessed it, and Evie never forgave me.
0: Maybe his story's a lie. Maybe he's the one who did the shooting tonight.
3: I don't think Evie has the guts to shoot a man. Even in the back.
0: Who is it, then? Haven't you any idea?
3: No. There are a lot of men that'd like to see me dead, Kitty.
0: I know.
3: I'm always willing to take my chances with anybody who'll face me. It's the man who shoots out of the dark I'm afraid of.

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0: everybody wants to die. And it's even worse without a chance to fight back. That's what always made me feel especially bad about a man who broke his neck falling out of the saddle, or who maybe disappeared in front of a stampede of buffalo. Or who, like Jack Massey, sitting at my desk, had to take a bullet in the back. No, that's not dying. That's being slaughtered like a hog in a pen. It robs a man of everything he's lived for.
1: Well, sir, I tell you, if I was in your boots, Mr. Jones, I'd hide me out onto the prairie for a spell.
0: You would, huh?
1: You bet I would. Out there, you can see a man coming a mile off.
0: You know, he wouldn't like that, Chester.
1: Oh, I guess you're right. He wouldn't never follow you out into open, not him.
0: Or them.
1: You think there might be more than one?
0: Might be.
1: Well, now, Mr. Dillon, why don't you hire some men to hang around as sort of a bodyguard for you? Then nobody wouldn't dare try ambush.
0: The sooner they try, the better, Chester. Get it over with one way or the other.
1: Well, I wish I was as cool about it as you.
0: I'm not cool, Chester. I'm mad.
1: You sure got a funny way of showing it. Now, if I was mad, I'd be hopping around like a bong with a burr under its tail. I'd be a slaunching and a slavering of foam on my mouth and blood.
2: Look out!
1: He's up there now.
0: Yeah, I'm going after him.
1: Well, I'm going with you.
0: Oh, you stay here. Start shooting, mister. Just start shooting while you got a chance.
3: I sure will. I'll shoot you. I'll shoot you good. That's what I'm going to do. Shoot you.
0: All right, drop the gun.
1: You walked right up to him, Mr. Dillon. He had a gun in his hand.
0: He's drunk, Chester.
1: You knock him out?
0: I hit him hard enough. Come on, let's get him up to docks. We'll sober him up and find out what this is all about.
4: Here's your coffee. Don't put that cup down yet, fella. Not before you drink every drop of coffee in it.
5: I'm drowning in coffee, Doc.
4: Come on, drink it.
5: No more, Doc. No, I'm sober now.
4: Yeah. Matt. You can talk straight enough now.
0: It's about time. All right, mister. What's your name?
5: Matt. Matt Swan. But I didn't mean nothing, Marshal. I didn't know what I was doing. Honest, I didn't.
0: And I'll tell you, you were trying to kill me, weren't you?
5: Weren't you? No! No, don't hit me. Please don't hit me.
0: Yeah. You're a real coward, aren't you, Swan? Even to shoot me in the back, you had to take on a load of whiskey.
5: I ain't got nothing against you, Marshal. I come to town, heard all that talk, thought I could make a name for myself if I'd done the shooting. Ain't no more to it than that.
4: No more to it than that?
0: Never mind, Doc. You know something? I believe you, Swan.
5: You do? Look, it's true. Honest, dear.
0: Sure, it's true. And there are a lot of other drunken, brainless bums going to try it for the same reason. They've heard somebody's out to murder me, and they got to thinking, why shouldn't they do it and get that credit for themselves?
4: Now, Matt, it's not that bad.
0: It's already started, Doc. There'll be others, lots of them. 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

0: and I rode Matt Swan down to the Arkansas and told him to get his horse across and keep going. I guess he thought I was about to shoot him the way he rode off, all hunkered up in the saddle, trying to look small. I was pretty sure he'd never show up in Dodge again. That was one less glory hunter to deal with. But the thought of how many were left, waiting in the alleys, hiding in the shadows, that made me jumpy. I didn't realize how bad off I was until we got back to town, rode into the stable. We put our horses into their stalls and we're walking toward the door.
1: Barn's plumb deserted tonight, Mr. Dillon.
0: Well, it's late, Chester. Everybody's either drunk or in bed by now.
1: There's somebody who ain't. What's he doing with that rifle?
0: Duck into that stall, Chester.
1: He saw us.
0: All right, drop the rifle, mister.
2: Not likely.
0: Drop it, I say.
2: No.
1: He's going to shoot. You got him.
0: Stay back, Chester.
2: Don't shoot. Don't shoot again, mister.
0: Chester, pick up his rifle.
2: I got it. Blast you, mister. Put a bullet in my lung.
0: Who are you?
1: I never seen him before.
2: Oh, do you care who I am? You gone kill me. That's what you done.
0: Why were you after me? Somebody hire you? Now, come on, tell me.
2: You shoot a man down, then you try to blame it on him.
1: Mr. Dillon, maybe he wasn't after you.
2: I wasn't after nobody. Just come for my horse.
1: I think he's telling the truth, Mr. Dillon.
2: Dillon? Marshal?
0: Who did you think I was?
2: I heard talk. Somebody was out to shoot you. On me. I was just trying to get home to Texas. I'm going to make it now.
0: Heard you lever that rifle, mister. You were about to shoot.
2: Thought I was being held up.
1: Oh, you hollered at me. Mr. Dillon, he ain't got nothing to do with this.
2: Of course I ain't. Was I you, Marshal? There was talk about somebody after me. I'd find out who was making talk. I wouldn't go around shooting innocent folk. Somebody got you out smart.
0: We'll get you up to docks, mister. He'll take care of you.
2: Don't bury me in no blanket, Marshal. Fix me a box, would you? Promise. Fix me a box?
0: Yeah. I promise.
2: I can't swallow no more. I'm going to drown.
0: Mister.
1: He'd have shot you if you hadn't.
0: We don't even know his name. We'll find him a box. We'll fix him up a real good one.
1: Yes, sir.
0: And I'm going to do something else, he said.
1: What's that?
0: I've been outsmarted. He was right. But I know what I'm doing now.

0: Evening, Matt.
1: Kitty.
0: You're looking for somebody.
1: You bet I am.
0: Trouble?
1: No, the trouble's over. It soon will be.
0: A fight?
1: I'd be mighty surprised if there was a fight, Kitty. Cowards don't carry guns.
0: Ed Eby.
1: Yeah.
2: Here comes the split, gentlemen. Had to bring along.
1: Well, Marshal Dillon, you gonna try your luck? My luck ran out about an hour ago, Evie. What? I shot and killed an innocent man.
3: Why, what are you talking about, Marshal?
1: You were too cheap to hire somebody to get me, Evie, and too much of a coward to try it yourself.
3: I don't like that word.
1: Your story about overhearing that talk out back, you spread it around hoping it would give some brainless fool the idea to try it himself.
3: That's a lie.
1: Well, two men tried it and made me so jumpy I just killed a man I thought was trying it again. And I feel pretty bad about that, Evie.
3: I've got nothing to do with it.
1: Hey, you told me the story thinking it'd make you look innocent. Well, you outsmarted me, Evie, for a little while.
3: But you can't prove any of it.
1: I don't have to. Now, come on.
3: You can't arrest me.
1: No, but I'm going to lock you up, and tomorrow I'm going to run you right out of town.
3: No.
1: Two innocent men have died because of your cowardice, baby. I wish I could hang you for it.
3: Call me a coward.
1: You're the worst coward I ever
3: saw.
1: Shut
3: up! Stop saying it! You're doing just what you did out in Santa Fe.
1: Come on, Evie.
3: I'll show you I'm not a coward. You won't call me that anymore.
1: Take your hand out of your pocket.
3: I got a gun in here. I'll kill you myself.
1: No, you won't. You're not going to draw that.
3: Oh, yes, I am.
1: Not you, Evie.
3: I'll do it.
1: Just keep talking, Evie. Just keep talking.
3: I'll do it. I'll kill you.
0: Shoot him, Matt.
1: You
0: had a right to.
1: I think he wanted me to, Kitty.
0: What?
1: I think he'd rather be dead than face everybody knowing what a coward he is. And he's got his punishment coming.

0: Gunsmoke. Produced and directed by Norman McDonald, stars William Conrad as Matt Dillon, U.S. Marshal. The story was specially written for Gunsmoke by John Meston. Featured in the cast were Joseph Kearns, Jack Moyles, and Lawrence Dobkin. Harley Bear is Chester, Howard McNear is Doc, and Georgia Ellis is Kitty. This is George Walsh inviting you to join us again next week for another story on Gunsmoke.
1: Folks ask why Dry Gulch is so quiet. Buckshot and me. And the Undertaker. He helps. Dry Gulch.
2: Around Dodge City and in the territory on West, there's just one way to handle the killers and the spoilers, and that's with a U.S. Marshal and the smell of gun smoke.

Gunsmoke, starring William Conrad. The story of the violence that moved west with young America. The story of a man who moved with it. Map Dillon, United States Marshal.

0: are they, Chester?
1: Bissell's in the barbershop, Mr. Dillon. There's three of his boys waiting outside and a couple more in with him.
0: All right.
1: You think we might better take care of them separate than all together, Mr. Dillon?
0: Can't take care of them at all, Chester, unless they do something. I'd as soon not wait for it to happen. Have they seen you?
1: No, sir, I don't think so. I've been mostly around the corner here, out of sight.
0: That's good. All right, keep me covered, will you?
1: Now, here, you ain't going in there alone.
0: Yeah.
1: Now, you can't do that. They take one look at your badge and they'll draw.
0: I don't think there'll be any shooting, Chester.
1: Yes, sir.
0: I started across the street to Stapley's barber shop, and I saw three gunmen lounging outside. They didn't directly look at me, but they knew I was coming over because their hands slipped down and hung an easy distance from their guns. One of them I recognized as Buffalo Mason, a cowboy who found more money working for Frank Bissell as a gunman than driving cattle up from Texas. The other two I'd never seen, but I knew the kind. By the time I'd crossed the street, they'd moved. Stood on either side of the door.
2: You want something, Marshal?
0: I hear your friend Frank Bissell's inside.
2: He might be.
0: Seems to me I told you you weren't to show your nose around here again, Mason. You remember?
2: Not rightly, Marshal. Did you say that?
0: Yeah, I said that. Get away from the door. I got a word or two to say to Bissell.
2: Well, how's about you tell me the word, Marshal? I'll pass it along. Frank is kind of busy right now.
0: If I wanted to tell you, I wouldn't be needing to tell him, would I?
2: Well, that's so, Marshal.
3: How come you to take all this talk, Buffalo? Why don't you just kick him out in the street?
0: What's your name?
4: Hey, Matt. Jump.
0: All right, you two. Take your pal over to the water barrel there and cool him off. Move.
5: Howdy, Marshal Dillon. Be with you in just a few minutes. Have a chair.
0: Thanks, Mr. Stapley.
5: Yes, sir, I tell you, friend, styles is changing. I seen in a New York magazine a center parting that'd knock your eye out. Sister of mine sent the picture out to me. Now, you sure you wouldn't like me to try it?
6: Just cut it like I told you.
5: Yes, sir, you're the customer.
6: Tom.
7: Yes, Frank?
6: Tell Mr. Dillon to step around here where I can see him.
7: You hear what Frank says, mister?
0: I heard him.
6: Take it easy, Barber. You're pulling my hair in the back.
5: Oh, I'm sorry, sir.
6: You know what I can see in the mirror, Mr. Dillon?
0: A lot of things, I guess.
6: I can see outside the door. I saw a friend of mine out there a minute ago. And I saw a fella whip him on the head with his six gun.
0: That's funny. I saw the same thing.
6: My friends don't like being buffaloed.
0: They should have done something about it.
6: They should. Maybe they will.
0: Maybe. Now I got something to say, Bissell.
4: Bissell? Frank Bissell?
6: Keep on cutting, Barber.
4: I ain't cut no killer's hair. No, sir. If I'd known who you was, I never...
7: You heard him. Finish.
0: It's all right, Mr. Stapley. You go ahead.
4: Yes, sir.
0: I know your reputation, Bissell. But right now, I got no cause to arrest you. So far as I know, you're clean in this territory. But you're not staying here. As soon as you're through in that chair, you and your pals are getting out of Dodge.
6: Well, we just got here, Mr. Dillon. We thought we'd put over for a spell. Here you got mighty fine entertainment here.
0: It doesn't start till after nightfall. And you're going to be gone by then.
6: Funny thing, Mr. Dillon, I've heard a lot of talk about you. Buffalo Mason says he had a run-in with you a few months back. I thought you were a different man to what I see.
0: So?
6: So, you're not much. Kind of windy, but not much. Tom, give the marshal a $5 piece and show him the door. That's for your duty, Mr. Dillon.
0: Are you all through with him, Mr. Stapley?
4: Yes, sir. I'm all through.
0: Okay. Now get up out of that chair, Bissell. I knew what they meant about Frank Bissell when I saw him smile as he got out of his chair. It was the smile of a man who says one thing with his lips and another with his eyes. He reached down to his holster and then around to his pocket, pulled out a bill and passed it to the barber. He'd made his move like he wanted to get me to draw. And when I didn't bite, he pulled his hat off the peg and came over to me. The two boys with him went past us and waited by the door.
6: It's like I say, Mr. Dillon, my boys and I are here for some resting and playing. Now, if you want a private little war, you can start gunning for us anytime you want. But you'll have to start it.
0: You've got until sundown to leave town, Bissell.
6: Marshal, you didn't hear what I said at all.
0: Sundown. If you're still around after that, you'll all go to jail.
6: We don't want any trouble. We want to take it nice and easy. You take it easy, too, huh? I'll be seeing you.
4: That was him, wasn't it, Marshal? That was Frank Bissell. The Frank Bissell. Oh, Mr. Dillon, if you shot him in here, I could have put up a sign. Yes, sir. I sure could. Frank Bissell, shot and killed here by Marshal.
0: I'm sorry I couldn't oblige you, Mr. Stapling. Good day.
1: Dillon?
0: Yeah, Chester.
1: They're getting out, huh? I didn't think it'd be as easy
0: as
1: that.
0: It isn't.
1: Yes, sir, but look, they're riding right on.
0: I gave them until sundown.
1: Oh, that's about 2 hours. Hey, you know, Mr. Dillon, in 2 hours, them boys can do an awful lot of trouble.
0: They try, and there's going to be trouble.
1: Yes, sir. You want me to follow and see where they go?
0: No. No, we'll wait back at the office. On the way back, I stopped at the saloons and told the boys to send out word if Bissell and his gang came in after sundown. I told him I'd be waiting in the office. When I got to the Texas Trail, Kitty was leaning against the bar, singing. A half a dozen cowboys were standing around, drinking, but listening quietly. It was a kind of a

0: time, Chester.
1: Evening, Miss Kitty.
2: Kitty? Well, never heard that song before.
0: Well, I haven't either. Fellow was in a while back, brought it by. He wrote out the words for me. It's nice, isn't it?
2: Yeah, it's fine. Say, Kitty, there might be a little trouble tonight.
0: Oh?
2: Yeah, Frank Bissell and his boys are in town.
0: I heard. It's all over town.
2: I know. Let me know if they come in, will you?
0: Sure, Matt.
2: Okay. I'll see you. So long.
0: So long.
1: Mighty tuneful, Mr. Dillon.
2: You feel like stopping by Delmonico's for supper, Chester?
1: Well, Mr. Dillon, I'm kind of low this week. You see, I sent East for one of them new suits Mr. Hightower was telling about. You know, the ones that's got the vest and all? The thing cut away here and then fine and tight up here?
2: I'm sure you'll look fine in it, Chester. Come on, let's get supper. I got money. It was about sundown when we got through supper. I'd gone in Delmonico's mostly with the idea that Bissell would head there himself. That way I could get the thing over before it got really started. But he didn't oblige. Not until Chester and I were getting up from the table.
1: My gracious, Mr. Dillon. I feel swole up like an overfed puppy dog.
2: You look like one.
1: Mr. Dillon, look. Coming in.
2: Yeah, I see him. All right, let's go.
3: Man, I'm hungry. I could eat me one of...
4: Well. Hello, Mr. Dillon. Say, how's the food in here?
2: It's sundown, Mr. Bissell.
4: Yeah, it's late for me to be eating. The boys, too. We're hungry.
2: Come outside.
4: Mr. Dillon, we just came in for a nice, quiet meal.
2: You don't want trouble with all these people in here, Mr. Bissell. Now, you do as I say outside. Come on, huh?
5: You want to start trouble, Marshal?
4: Buffalo, where are your manners? There's women folk in here that might get hurt if shooting started.
5: Frank, you heard...
4: You heard what I said. Besides, Mr. Dillon isn't going to do anything. He's just got to make noise like he does. So those people will think he's doing his job. Well, Mr. Dillon, I sure would like to stay and talk, but...
2: All right. All right, go ahead and eat, Bissell. I'll be waiting for you outside.
4: Sure. You do that, Mr. Dillon. You wait for me outside.

will return for the second act of Gunsmoke in just a moment. But first, America's best-dressed woman wears the uniform of a nurse. This uniform is a symbol of service to humanity and of an honored and respected profession. The nurse's uniform is an open sesame to many fascinating fields aiding the medical profession: research, rehabilitation, work with the men in service, to name only a few. Young woman, if you are a high school graduate, you can enroll now as a student nurse at your nearest hospital. 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Now the second act of Gunsmoke.

0: I knew there'd be a lot of talk in Dodge. Some would say that I should have drawn on Frank Bissell and his gang right then in Delmonico's. Well, I had my own opinion about that. Chester and I waited outside for Bissell to get through and come out. By that time, the word was out, and it sounded like every cowboy, bullwhacker, and buffalo hunter in Dodge was hanging around waiting to see the fun. It was dark then, and the moon was rising.
1: A lot of them boys has come up from the other side of the tracks, Mr. Dillon.
0: I know. You got any tobacco on you, Chester?
1: Yes, sir, right here in my... You want I should tell them to get on back? Here you are, sir.
0: Thanks. Now, I tell you, Chester, most of those men have come to a show. They want to see some shooting, some blood and killing. Well, seeing how long that's what they came for, I don't figure they'll want to be any part of that show.
1: Yes, sir. What are you aiming to do when Bissell comes out?
0: Arrest him. Find Bissell $100 and the others $25 apiece. Then lock him up for the night.
1: Yes, sir.
0: The crowd got bigger, and it got quieter, too. Standing on both sides of the street with a respectable distance between themselves and the entrance to Delmonico's, where Chester and I waited. It was going on 8:30 when the door opened, and Frank Bissell stepped out, his boys following after him.
2: You still waiting, Mr. Dillon? I thought you'd be somewhere rolling drunk by now.
0: You're under arrest, Bissell. And all of you.
2: What have we done? We're real peaceful, you can see that.
3: Come on, Frank. Let's get down to the opera house.
0: Hand over your guns.
2: Mr. Dillon, I never done that yet. I don't expect I'm going to do it now for you.
4: We're calling your bluff, Dillon. Six of us. Go ahead and start it. Go ahead.
0: I don't want any killing, Bissell. Now you come in quietly.
2: No, Mr. Dillon.
0: I'd made up my mind even before he answered because I knew he wouldn't back down. And the crowd was watching. And in that same second, through the window of the restaurant, I saw the figures of two women and a child making for the door. They were right in line with any shooting I might do. Bissell and the others were directly in front of them. And now they had their guns drawn. And mine was still in its holster.
2: Oh, now. I've heard you're pretty fast, Marshal.
4: We've talked, Frank. Lots of talk, that's all.
2: Sure. Now, you be a good fellow and go about your business. We're going down to the opera house. Don't come looking around because next time we might have to be real painful with you.
5: Hey, look at that! You better get out of town, Marshal Dillon. You're
0: through. Come on, Chester.
1: Yes, sir, Mr. Dillon.
0: I'd made two mistakes. First, going to Delmonico's and figuring I could bluff him out of town without any shooting. And then not getting Bissell away from the restaurant door before calling him. And it wasn't good. A lot of drifters in Dodge were going to take advantage of the situation before the night was out. Law officers don't live long when they make mistakes. Chester and I headed for the Texas Trail.
1: You going to let them get away with that, Mr. Dillon?
0: For a while.
1: My gracious, Mr. Dillon, they spit right in your eye, every one of them. You ain't going to take it, are you?
0: I made a mistake, Chester. Now I gotta make it right.
1: Yes, sir, I know, but this will be all over town. Mr. Dillon, will you tell me why you didn't draw and get it done?
0: I had my reasons, Chester.
6: Where the deer and the antelope play. Where seldom is a discouraging word. And the skies are not cloudy all day.
7: Matt, I heard you were waiting for Bissell over at Delmonico's. I was worried.
0: Everything's fine, Kitty.
1: No, it ain't fine, Miss Kitty. That Frank Bissell drawed on Mr. Dillon and...
0: And what, Chester?
1: You said you had your reasons, Mr. Dillon.
0: Join us for a beer, Kitty?
7: Sure, Matt. You didn't get him out of town?
0: No, not yet.
7: Oh. They liked the song. Did you hear?
0: We sat in the Texas Trail, Chester nervous and looking to the door every minute or so. And as a cowboy drifted in, and then another, and a couple more, I could tell that news of what had happened outside Delmonico.

0: Folks ask why Dry Gulch is so quiet. Buckshot and me. And the Undertaker. He helps. Dry Gulch.
1: Stay out of this, Chester.
2: Oh, now, Mr. Dillon.
1: You heard what I said.
2: Yes, sir. Mr. Dillon?
1: Yeah.
2: Nothing.
1: Now remember what I said, Chester. Keep out of it until you're told.
2: All right, Mr. Dillon, I will.
1: It was between shows at the Opera House, and most all the customers were in the saloon next door. Bissell was at the bar, and his pals were around him, and a dozen or more newfound friends standing him drinks. Yeah, the news had got around, all right. And the gunman was a hero. He'd made the law back down.
3: Hey, look who's here, boys. Hey, Frank. Look it.
4: Marshal Dillon, didn't I get through telling you a while back?
1: Are you drunk, Bissell?
4: I never get drunk, Mr. Dillon.
1: Well, I'm glad to hear it. All right, you other men, get away from the bar, quick. You six, stay where you are. I'm telling you. Now, anybody who wants to stay with Bissell and his gang's going to get hurt. Now, you move.
3: He sure is tough, Frank.
1: Okay. Mr. Bissell, draw.
4: Oh, now, Mr. Dillon, you don't want me to do that.
3: Yeah, leave me do it, Frank. I need the practice.
4: No. No, wait a minute, no. I think he means it. Sure, Mr. Dillon, I guess I have been riding you pretty hard. Sure. Anytime you...
1: Well, when are you going to draw, mister? I'm going to tell you something. I could have hit you in the belly as easy as making a hole in the wall. But I don't like killing. Now, you're under arrest, all of you. Chester.
2: Yes, sir.
1: Keep them with their arms up.
2: Yes, sir.
1: Now, you. Take off your guns, Bissell. Yeah. I said take off your guns and do it now. All right, put them on the bar. Now, I'm putting my gun on the table here. If I'm not on my feet to get it when you and I are finished, it's yours. And I'm through as marshal here.
4: Yeah. Oh!
5: Hold that. Come on. Get him. Get it. Stop. Get it, Frank.
1: Mason, you pick him up. You help him.
6: Yeah.
1: We're all gone out of the jail. Carry him with you. So I made a show for the town. And a lot of big words to go with it, and they swallowed it. And Bissell and his gang lost everything, including their conceit. We put him in jail overnight, and the next morning, each man was fined $25, Bissell $100. And they rode out of Dodge. I'd be a liar if I didn't admit I did a little more than my job when I threw my gun away and worked Bissell over with my fists. He was a hard man, and I might have lost. Except that I had my reputation to think.

Gunsmoke, under the direction of Norman McDonald, stars William Conrad as Matt Dillon, U.S. Marshal. Tonight's story was specially written for Gunsmoke by Anthony Ellis, with music composed and conducted by Rex Corey. Featured in the cast were John Daner, Lawrence Dobkin, Barney Phillips, Jack Crucian, and Howard McNear. Parley Bear is Chester and Georgia Ellis is Kitty. 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Join us again next week as Matt Dillon, U.S. Marshal, fights to bring law and order out of the wild violence of the West in Gunsmoke. 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

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Marshall Ramrod, keeping the peace, mostly.

I know how important it is to have the organ delivered to your mission, Father. And even though there is a revolution, I'll get it through to you, somehow.

0: have gun, will travel. Starring Mr. John Daner as Paladin. San Francisco, 1875. The Carlton Hotel, headquarters of a man called Paladin.
1: Oh, hey, boy.
2: Oh, yes, sir.
1: Could you follow me upstairs, please?
2: Yes, sir.
1: I have a bag packed I want you to bring down. I have to hurry.
2: Oh, you ready to leave?
1: Just about.
2: Mr. Wong, very worried about this place you go.
1: In New Mexico?
2: Yes, sir. She's a very strange place.
1: It's no more strange than a lot of places my business takes me. What's she worried about?
2: No, Mr. Paladin, Missy Wong worried that you will drink too much brandy and have big hangover. She say, please remember this.
1: Well, what has that got to do with it? Oh, Miss Wong.
3: Oh, hello, Mr. Paladin. Oh, your friends certainly make mess in this room last night.
1: I'm afraid they did, Miss Wong. I'm sorry. We have to pick up some things, then I'm on my way.
3: Oh, Mr. Paladin. Oh, you go that place?
1: Why this sudden concern about where I go? This happens to be an important business assignment.
3: Oh, but, Mr. Paladin, that place, so strange. Whole river of brandy?
1: Whole river of brandy?
3: Yes.
1: The Rio Grande?
3: Oh, yes, sir.
1: And just where did you get your information?
3: Mr. Bagshaw.
1: Bagshaw, the old cowboy gone rich who has the suite on the third floor?
3: Yes, sir. He sings song all about where you go. He teach song to Missy Wong.
1: Oh, he did?
3: Yes, sir.
1: What's the song?
3: Mr. Wong not sing as well as Mr. Bagshaw, but it's something like this. Where the coffee grows on the white oak tree and the river flows with brandy, then it's fare you well, my own true love, for I'm bound for the Rio Grande.
2: Oh, river flow with brandy, aye.
1: Don't you believe it, hey boy. That river flows with nothing but yellow water. Miss Wong, I'm afraid that is not a factual account of the Rio Grande.
3: Oh, no, sir.
1: No. Grab that bag, will you, hey boy? We have to go.

0: Whenever an assignment took me to the border area, I made it a point to look in on Father O'Toole, parish priest of the Lower Rio Grande. So with my what turned out to be pretty exhausting business in Laredo finished, I headed for the little mission of St. Xavier. It was a visit I always anticipated with pleasure. Father Francis Michael Thomas O'Toole was one of my favorite people. I found him in the garden behind the church, down on his knees, working in a flower bed.
1: Paladin! Well, now, that's good to see you, lad.
0: Hello, Father.
1: Well, it's a long time it's been.
0: Ah, too long. Say, garden is beautiful, Father. You've done a lot of work.
1: Why, thank you, my son, but it's a constant fight we must wage against the forces of evil.
0: How's that?
1: Thrip.
0: Thrip?
1: And mealybug.
0: Oh, well, I have never faced up to a mealybug in a fight, Father. I'm afraid I can't be of much help.
1: Formidable foe, mealybug. Well, come now. We'll see to your horse and relay the pleasant message that we're to have a guest for dinner, and then perhaps you'd like a glass of port. Look here, I put up another hammock in the garden. I wonder, was I anticipating your visit?
0: Oh, it certainly looks inviting. I just may get in that hammock and never want to move
2: Father,
0: out of it.
2: Father O'Toole!
1: In the garden, Tono. You remember Tono?
0: Yeah, he's the Indian boy you raised here, of course.
1: Oh, he's a fine young man now. He's just returned to St. Xavier. He's been in school in Santa Fe.
3: Father O'Toole, excuse me.
1: Oh, Tono, we have a visitor. Mr. Paladin, you remember him?
3: Of course. How are you, sir?
0: Hello, Tono.
3: Father O'Toole, I have checked again with the freight office. There is no freight coming through.
1: Oh, dear. Oh, dear. Now, that is bad news.
0: Why, what's the trouble, Father?
1: Well, sinful it is, I suppose. But I did want to impress the bishop.
0: The bishop?
1: He's making a tour of the diocese and plans to visit St. Xavier's. We scrubbed and we polished and we planted and we shined and we torn of them. Oh, I had counted on that organ.
0: Organ?
3: You see, Mr. Paladin, a very generous man made the church a gift of an organ. It was ordered from France and came by steamer to the Gulf of Mexico.
1: And there it sits at the dock. Well, that's my punishment for my haughty dreams of making a fine show. Why isn't the freight coming through, Tono?
3: Father, there is a revolution in progress between here and the Gulf of Mexico.
1: That serves me right for putting too much emphasis on the temporal things.
0: Oh, now, nonsense. If you've planned on that organ, I don't see why a revolution should interfere. Father, I'll tell you what I'll do. I'll go after him.
1: Oh, now, but Paladin...
3: May I go with you, sir?
0: Well, if it's all right with Father O'Toole.
1: Well, Paladin, you came here for a rest.
0: You just keep that hammock swinging, Father. I'll be back. Traveling to the Gulf on horseback, Tono and I were able to skirt the battlefield of the Revolution. However, on the return trip, we'd have to take the wagon road, which would lead us directly through the war zone. Still, I couldn't foresee any problem. Father O'Toole was well known, well loved, and I was sure that an explanation of our mission would grant us safe conduct. The whole business seemed very simple. That is, it did until we reached the port of Matamoros and ran into the typically Mexican official red tape.
3: Mr. Paladin.
0: Well, now, Tono, what did he say?
3: Now we take these papers to the customs warehouse.
0: And where's that?
3: Across the street there.
0: All right, let's go. How many papers have we signed by now in duplicate and triplicate English and Spanish, translated upside down, sideways, and backwards?
3: Very, very many, but we should be near the end.
0: I hope so.
3: That's the fellow we talked to over there.
0: Yeah, all right, well, come on.
4: Buenos dias. Servidor de usted?
0: Yes, I want to take delivery on a crate addressed to St. Xavier Mission.
4: ¿Tiene usted conocimiento de embarque?
0: What's he talking about?
3: He says, do we have bill of lading?
0: Oh, look, I've got that. And I've got that.
5: Por
0: favor,
5: un momento. Señor, would you mind to step aside for a little minute? But I have business to transact here. Business importante.
0: Well, I'm sorry, sir. I happen to be transacting some muy importante business here myself. Now, if you'll just hold it a little minute, I trust we won't be long. Now, please.
5: Señor, I'm afraid you don't understand. I'm in a hurry. Business importante. Gracias. You're very kind. Gracias. Now, perdone me.
4: Buenos dias.
0: How do you like that, Tono?
3: Well, I can see, sir, that the fuse of your temper is getting awfully short, but we might as well be patient a while longer.
0: Of course you're right, Tono. As a matter of fact, I guess it would be funny if I weren't so tired of
3: all
0: this.
3: Why don't I go to the livery and arrange for a wagon? Save time.
0: All right, we'll need a team. Good, strong horses.
3: I'll see you at the loading docks behind the warehouse.
0: Right.
5: Perdóneme, señora. I believe it is your turn now.
0: Yeah. Gracias. Very much.
6: Now, Mrs. Ames, is that everything?
7: Yes, and it's a small order, but could you send it?
6: Of course.
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0: Oh, Mr. Paladin. I'm sorry I took so long.
1: That's all right, Tono. They're just bringing the crates on the docks now. Did you get the team?
0: Yes, yes. But you see, in this town, everything is a little difficult.
1: I've discovered that. Where's the wagon?
0: There, by the platform.
1: That one? With the oxen?
0: They'll get us there, Mr. Paladin.
1: Oh, sure. Sure they will. Well, we've managed to get some action. That's our crate on the platform now. Come on. Tono, those men over there, those cargadors.
0: Yes?
1: I've already paid them to help us load, so you'd better give the orders. My Spanish seems to lack authority.
0: Oh, sure.
1: Hey, Tono, look. That man again.
0: He's got his wagon to the platform.
1: Yeah, and he's using my cargadors to load his crate for him. Hey, pardone me, senor.
2: See?
1: Those are my cargadors, mine.
2: See? Well, but maybe you would stand back there, senor, for just a little minute. Business, importante. You see, I'm in such a hurry.
1: Well, it happens that I'm in a bit of a hurry myself.
2: Bueno, we won't be long.
1: But those men have been hired to load my crate. They've already been paid.
2: Oh, senor, gracias. That's very kind. Now, if you'll just stand back, por favor. Cargadores, vámonos.
1: Cargadores, you load the crate you were paid to load, right? There.
2: Aquí, aquí.
1: There.
2: Aquí.
1: There. Señor.
2: Sí?
1: What's your name?
2: I am called Pancho.
1: Well, Pancho, like I said to Tono, maybe if I weren't so tired, it'd be funny. But I am. And it isn't. So you just...

0: certainly a lot of excitement around there for a while. Those poor cargadores didn't know what they were doing.
1: I'm a little ashamed of that, Tono. Pancho certainly isn't the first man I've hit, but I've usually had better cause.
0: Well, we can forget about it now. We have the organ, and Father O'Toole will be able to properly impress the bishop.
1: That's right. And speaking of Pancho, is he still traveling behind us?
0: No, he veered off to the right back a ways.
1: I wonder what he's hauling through the war zone here.
0: Look, Mr. Paladin. Soldiers.
1: Those are soldiers. Barefooted, armed with pitchforks.
0: These must be the Revoltosos, the Peon army.
1: Well, I'll tell you, Tono. I'm for the underdog. I've just decided I'm on their side. Do you happen to know what they're fighting for?
0: No, and they have probably forgotten themselves.
2: Pancho!
0: Ah, that must be the leader coming over this way.
1: Yeah. Well, we'll just explain that we're on business for a St. Xavier mission and ask for safe conduct through the area.
0: Look, Mr. Paladin, we're completely surrounded.
1: Yeah. You know, Tono, those pitchforks don't look very military, but they certainly look effective.
0: I'm glad we have a good explanation for being here.
3: Senores.
1: Buenos dias.
3: You will step down?
1: Sure. Come on, Tono.
0: Yes.
3: You're gone?
1: Well, let me explain.
3: You're gone.
1: All right. There. Now, if you will permit me to...
3: You are under arrest.
1: Arrest?
3: We are too clever for you, are we not? We, the army of the people.
1: Oh, believe me, all I need is a chance to explain.
3: No need to explain. We have had word. You bring arms to the militia. The pigs are enemy.
1: Oh, well, no. That's a mistake. We're on an errand for Father O'Toole. We're taking an organ to St. Xavier Mission.
3: The padre?
1: Yes.
3: San Javier?
1: That's right.
3: Organo. Very nice. You mind we see organ for San Javier?
1: Ooh.
3: Pedro, abra la caja.
1: Look, tell him to take it easy opening that crate. I don't want anything to happen to that organ.
4: General Perez, rifles.
3: He says rifles.
1: Rifles.
0: Rifles, Mr. Paladin.
1: Rifles?
3: My poor little army is grateful for them, senor. And it will be your honor to face them first in front of the firing squad.

0: And now, here are Edgar Bergen and Charlie McCarthy.
1: Charlie, where have you been?
2: Well, it's a long story, Bergen. 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
2: It's on Main Street between 4th and 5th.
1: Is it closer to 4th or 5th?
2: It's all the way from 4th to 5th.
1: All right, young man, you're going to get it now.
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1: You drove the car without permission. It's the woodshed. And I'll see you there as soon as I phone the dealer.
2: Well, take your time. If you're not there in 10 minutes, I'll start without you.

0: Without ceremony, we were prodded with pitchforks to a dugout in the side of the hill. It had an iron-barred, padlocked door. By the time my eyes got accustomed to the dark, I had managed to figure out what had happened. The muy importante business of my fat friend Pancho was undoubtedly a shipment of arms to the militia. In the confusion at the docks after I slugged him, the cargadores had put his crate on our wagon and our crate on his. If the militia expected rifles, it was a sure thing they weren't too happy when Pancho showed up with a church organ.
1: Not very good food, Mr. Peladon, and not very much. We may starve to death before we reach the firing squad.
0: Look, Tono, we aren't giving up. Father O'Toole has got to impress the bishop.
1: You really think the militia has the organ?
0: That's the only answer. This is the darndest war. I've noticed every day about this time all activity seems to stop out there. Everything quiets down.
1: Of course, the siesta.
0: You mean even in the midst of a revolution, everybody stops after lunch to take a nap?
1: Oh, yes, it is the custom.
0: General Perez seems too disturbed for a siesta.
1: Yes, he has been pacing back and forth out there.
0: Yeah. Hey, hand me one of those tin plates, Tono. Yeah, that's right.
1: Oh, why do you do that?
0: You'll see.
2: Piero, what is this? What does this mean?
0: General Perez,
2: si.
0: You're starving us to death.
2: You eat as well as my soldiers.
0: You're short of food?
2: Si.
0: Well, why haven't we faced the firing squad?
2: If you must know, we are also short of ammunition.
0: I suspected that. General, would you like to win this war?
2: Of course.
0: All right, I have an idea. There's a plan that may help you, if you let us out of here.
2: What nonsense is this?
0: Even without those guns you confiscated. That militia is well armed. You're never going to beat them with one crate of rifles, no ammunition, and a bunch of pitchforks.
2: I'm afraid that is true, senor. It has more to win a war than a just cause.
0: Let us throw in with you. Will you trust us?
2: Why should I?
0: Now look, General. You can't afford to feed us. You can't afford to shoot us. You might just as well trust us. Believe me, you won't regret it, General.
2: What can you do?
0: We can go over into the enemy territory.
2: But I cannot give you arms.
0: I know. All we'll need are a couple of buckets.
2: Buckets?
0: Buckets of that adobe soil out there and some water.
2: Senor, the heat is too much for you.
0: No, no, no. I'm not loco, General. Just give us 2 hours over there. Then bring your men and attack.
2: My poor little army against all those guns, it will mean complete defeat.
0: I think you'll find it will mean complete surrender of the militia. Please trust me.
2: All right, senor. I have nothing to lose. You can...

0: Now, let's see now. Did you get those rifles stacked by the tents?
1: Yes, yes. And those lying by the guards sleeping over there. These soldiers of the militia are sound sleepers.
0: Yeah, lucky for us. Well, I guess that means we've plugged the barrels of every rifle in the outfit with that adobe mud. Now, in this heat, that adobe will harden and expand. And by the time Perez attacks...
1: The guns of the militia will not perform with efficiency.
0: Even a pitchfork, Tono, is a worthy weapon against a gun that fires backwards.
1: Aha!
0: So I guess we've done our part for the People's Army. Now let's look for St. Xavier's organ. It's got to be around here someplace.
1: Mr. Paladin, they're waking up.
0: Yeah. Quick, duck behind that little stone building over there. Come on.
1: Yes.
0: Here. Here. You know, maybe we better sit out the battle right here. We'll have to look for the organ after the attack.
1: I hope we can find it. But, Mr. Paladin, I've been thinking.
0: What?
1: Do you know how to play an organ?
0: No.
1: I don't either. Brother Manuel doesn't. Brother Luis doesn't.
0: Well, what are you getting at?
1: Mr. Paladin, I can't think of anyone in the parish who knows how to play an organ.
0: Well, surely Father O'Toole thought of that. Hey. Hey, Tono, listen.
1: It's inside this building.
0: Yeah, there's a window down there. Come on. Careful. Careful.
1: Look. It's Pancho.
2: Hey. Hey, Pancho.
3: Oh, buenos dias, senor.
2: What's the idea?
3: Senor Pancho is the victim of unfortunate circumstance. Tomorrow is the day Pancho is to die. They shoot Pancho.
0: Sort of the way I had figured. But what's the organ doing in the cell with you?
3: Well, I made one last request that before I die, I be permitted to play this lovely organ, for which by a strange, unfortunate circumstance, I give my life. The request granted with understanding that I don't play until after siesta.
1: Mr. Paladin, here comes General Perez.
0: Right on time, eh, Tono? Pancho, you play the organ very well.
3: Well, si, for many years I play organ for the mass at the Cathedral of Our Lady of Guadalupe.
0: You did. Pancho, I think maybe we could use you. How would you like to take a little trip?
3: No trip, senor. It is tomorrow I die.
0: Maybe not, Pancho.
1: The revoltosos are coming on strong, Mr. Paladin.
0: Pancho, listen. I figure to be on the winning team in this revolution. Maybe I can help you.
1: Mr. Paladin, the militia is mowing itself down.
0: Yes, Tono, I see. It's working just the way I hoped it would. They're being knocked down by their own guns.
3: Senor, the People's Army is winning. Now Pancho will go free, no?
0: Only if you will transact big business with me.
3: Business importante.
0: Oh, muy importante, Pancho. You help us take the organ to Father O'Toole and play it for the bishop. How about it?
3: Si, Pancho will do that. Si. Viva la revolución.
0: Oh, you said it, Pancho. Viva la revolución.
4: Viva la revolución.
5: Viva la revolución.

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1: Singing still sounds more inviting. May I...

Have Gun, Will Travel. Created by Herb Meadow and Sam Roth, is produced and directed in Hollywood by Frank Paris and stars John Daner as Paladin, with Ben Wright as Hayboy and Virginia Gregg as Miss Wong. Tonight's story is being presented in two parts and was specially written for Have Gun, Will Travel by Ann Dowd. Featured in the cast were Don Diamond, Harry Bartell, Jack Edwards, and Bill Idelson. This is Hugh Douglas inviting you to join us again next week when CBS Radio presents Have Gun, Will Travel.

have gun, will travel. Starring Mr. John Daner as Paladin. San Francisco, 1875. The Carlton Hotel, headquarters of a man called Paladin.

0: Yeah. Yeah, well. Who is it?
1: It's me, Mr. Paladin. Hey, boy.
0: Oh, come in.
1: Oh, very sorry to wake you so early, Mr. Paladin, but a telegram come for you.
0: Yeah, well, they always come early after a late night. Let's see then.
1: Whoa, that was very late night you had last night.
0: Yes, it was.
1: Yes, no good to stay up until daybreak.
0: Sometimes it can be very interesting.
1: Oh, but you need sleep.
0: Well, it looks like I won't get any more sleep today. This telegram says the sheriff of Little Spring wants me there tonight.
1: Sheriff? You will do something wrong in Little Spring?
0: No, hardly. I've never even been there. He wants to hire me for $3,000.
1: Oh, $3,000? Hey, you can make it?
0: Hey, boy. At those prices, I'd saddle an eagle to get there.
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0: As I'd got off the stage, the first thing I noticed about Little Spring was the saloon. More of a gambling casino than a saloon. It was the size of a city block, and it blared and blazed in the twilight. The town had the other things a California town is supposed to have, a general store, a livery stable, a sheriff's office, and a small church pushed off in the background. I'm sure no one heard the church chimes sound the hour against the din from the casino. The sheriff's office was empty, so I pushed my way into the saloon. Say, is the sheriff here?
3: What did you have?
0: No. Is the sheriff here?
3: Over there, fat fellow, white mustache, at the table with those three men.
0: Thank you. I'm sorry. Excuse me, lady. Thank you. Sheriff Akers?
3: Yeah?
0: My name is Paladin.
3: Paladin? Glad you could make it. Let's go in the back room where we can hear ourselves talk.
0: Yeah. All right.
3: All right, in here.
0: Thank you.
3: According to what I hear, you're the best man I could have hired.
0: What do you want me to do, Sheriff?
3: I want you to find a Fred Lorimer for me. He killed a man.
0: Well, you're a lawman. Why don't you go after him?
3: Oh, by this time, he's over the state line. If I wait for extradition, it'll take too long. I want him back here in Little Spring in 4 days.
0: Four? Well, that's not much time.
3: I want him here in 4 days, and I want him alive.
0: You're asking a lot.
3: I'm paying a lot.
0: Well, why 4 days?
3: That's my business. You want the job?
0: All right, just give me time to think about it.
3: Listen, Paladin, you're the one man who can bring Lorimer in, and I want him back to stand trial here.
0: Who'd he kill?
3: I don't think that makes any difference to you.
0: Well, right now it makes a difference in whether or not I go after him.
3: All right. Little Spring has a reform group headed by a man named Radford. Lorimer killed Radford's son in this saloon Wednesday night. Then he stole the fastest horse in town and headed east. Everybody was either too drunk or too stupid to stop him, but they were all witnesses.
0: I see. Well, I'll let you know in a couple hours if I take the job.
3: You're a skeptical man, Paladin.
0: You can be sure of that, Sheriff. I talked to a dozen witnesses, and the stories were all the same. Radford's 20-year-old son had come into the saloon. and in a loud voice had branded gambling as evil and sinful. Lorimer had been at one of the tables, and he shouted at the young man to leave. Radford refused. Lorimer walked over to him. There was a slight scuffle, and then Lorimer put a bullet through him. Young Radford was unarmed. Satisfied that Sheriff Akers had told me the truth, I accepted the job. In the morning, I bought a ticket for the next stage going east.
4: Ought to be here in another 10 minutes. Just make yourself to home on that bench over there.
0: I'll wait outside.
4: Well, have a good trip.
0: Thank you.

0: You, Mr. Paladin?
1: That's right.
0: I'm Jim Radford.
1: Mr. Radford?
0: Akers brought you down here to find Lorimer, didn't he?
1: Yes.
0: You going to do it?
1: I'm going to try.
0: You'd be doing this town a great injustice. Don't bring him back, Mr. Paladin.
1: Well, Lorimer did kill your son, didn't he?
0: Yes. But if you catch him, it won't bring my son back.
1: I've already accepted the job, Mr. Radford.
0: Mr. Paladin, I head a reform group in Little Spring. We've been fighting Akers for years. Now, there's going to be an election in 5 days. I'm running against Akers for sheriff. If you bring Lorimer back and he hangs for the murder of my son before Election Day, Akers can point to the hanging and the people of this town will forget what went on before.
1: And Akers will be reelected.
0: Yes. You can see what kind of town he's running. But for the first time, the people have a chance to drive him and his crowd out of control and turn Little Spring into a decent community.
1: Well, that may be true, Mr. Radford, but I'm convinced that Lorimer is a murderer, and I intend to bring him back in 4 days alive.
0: If you do, I'll kill him before Akers can get near him.
1: Now, Mr. Radford, that would be a foolish thing to do. Then you could be hanged for murder.
0: Nevertheless, the people would understand, and we'd have a clean town again. I'll be waiting for you when you come back.
1: I'll remember that, Mr. Radford.

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0: I followed Lorimer's trail to the Nevada line, and there I rented a horse. The open desert stretched before me, and I knew now that it would be more difficult to find him. The sun was at my back, and my shadow started to creep ahead of me when I saw a small house on the thin line where fertile land gave way to wasteland. There were two horses grazing on the tufts of grass between the rocks behind the house. There was a large, inviting well in front. I rode up to the watering trough.
1: Get away.
0: Huh?
1: Get away from here.
0: What? Put your rifle away, old man.
1: Get off my land, you hear?
0: Say, are both those horses yours?
1: I didn't move out here on the edge of this inferno to have a snooper come along and ask me questions. I told you to get off my land.
0: Well, I'm looking for a murderer.
1: I ain't seen no murderer.
0: He passed this way.
1: I ain't seen no murderer.
0: Uh-huh. Well, I'm going to search the desert, old man. I need water. You have a well.
1: All right, take your water. But my rifle will be on you till you leave.
0: I watered my horse and continued east into the desert for almost 10 miles. And then I saw him, silhouetted by the setting sun, a big man stumbling, weaving, before his weight carried him to the ground. I dug my heels into my horse and rode to where he had fallen. You make a big trail, Lorimer.
2: I'll put a bullet in you.
0: Your running is over.
2: Let
0: me go back. Give me that gun. I'll take that gun, you hear me?
2: Get your hands up.
0: You won't be needing it now.
2: I need water. My throat's on fire.
0: All right. Here.
2: Let me die here. A nice clean death.
0: My job is to bring you back, Lorimer.
2: Sheriff Akers sent you, didn't he? Sheriff Akers will hang me when you bring me back to Little Spring.
0: You'll stand trial.
2: Yeah, I'll stand trial. And in less than 20 minutes, they'll have me swinging from the courthouse tree. And the whole town will get drunk and celebrate. And they'll re-elect Sheriff Akers because he brought law and order to Little Spring.
0: Why did you kill young Radford?
2: He was a loudmouth preaching kid. Always shooting his mouth off in the saloon. It was bad for business. Akers had a big take from that saloon. He wanted him dead. He told me to kill him, and then he turned on me. But I fooled him. He won't use me anymore. Kill me here and get it over with.
0: Come on. I want to make that well before the sun burns the skin off our backs.
2: What well are you talking about?
0: That house about 10 miles back.
2: We both gonna ride one horse.
0: What happened to yours?
2: Shied at a rattler. He threw me.
0: Now, you're a big man, Lorimer. My horse will never carry the both of us in the heat. All right, you ride and I'll lead him.
2: It's a hot walk.
0: I'll manage until we get to that house.
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2: Let me sit down, Patton. You want to go in the house, go ahead.
0: Lorimer, when I was here before, there were two horses out back. Now there are three. You changed horses here, and when the horse threw you in the desert, He came home, is that right?
2: Leave me out here. I ain't got the strength to run away.
0: All right. I want to see that old man anyway. We need your horse back.

0: Old man, I want to talk to you. Lorimer. Oh, no, you... Hey, Lorimer, you... Oh, you fool. Why did you do that?
1: I was thirsty. The well was so close, I drank too fast.
0: You idiot. I've got to get you out of the sun now. Come on, try to stand up. Okay, come on now. All right, easy does it. Easy. I'll get you into the house now. All right, come on. Oh, come on, easy. All right, come on now, here. You can lie down here. There. Now, just rest easy now.
2: You got a short memory. One warning wasn't enough, was it? You come back.
0: Take your rifle out of my back, old man.
2: You ain't felt the last of this rifle.
0: I've got a sick man here.
2: Is this your murderer?
0: Yes.
2: The horse came back this morning. I was expecting you, Fred Lorimer.
1: I didn't want to come back, Uncle. He forced me.
0: Your uncle? Well, you denied you'd seen him before.
2: I told you I hadn't seen a murderer. I didn't know Fred was a murderer.
1: Let me go, Uncle. I'll get as far away from here as I can.
0: Old man, I've got to bring Lorimer back for trial in Little Spring. He killed a man there.
2: Fred ain't going nowhere. He's not going to hang in some public place. I'm going to kill him and bury him out back of the house. And I'm going to kill you, because you know him, you know his crime, and you know he's my nephew.
0: What makes you judge and jury?
2: I watched a lot of killing during the war. I watched brother kill brother. What made them judge and jury?
0: You're confusing peace with war, old man.
2: Are the men in Little Spring fit to sit in judgment on a Lorimer? No. Only a Lorimer can judge a Lorimer. I renounce civilization, and with it, its laws. Here, I'm the law. Now you turn around, mister. Now, loosen your gun belt and drop it to the floor. Easy now, no tricks. Now, you get up, Fred Lorimer.
1: I can't, Uncle. My stomach.
2: You will get up and walk. I'll not kill you inside my house. Now, get up. Now, walk. Both of you.
3: You give me the gun, old man.
2: No!
0: All right, old man. Shooting's over.
2: Give me back my rifle. Can't you see I only winged him? He ain't dead.
0: That's a good thing.
2: I've got to kill him.
0: There's not going to be any killing here.
2: No. Take him back, the sheriff, and let him hang. You are civilization, mister, and I hate you for it.
4: Oh, this miserable cold. And my sinuses.
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0: The fight was out of the old man. He sat in a corner of the front room while I bandaged Lorimer's arm. He looked neither left nor right and said nothing. By his lack of movement, he seemed to deny our existence. As we moved away from the house, I saw him come out the door and stand on the front porch, a lonely figure. Lorimer gave me no more trouble. I persuaded the stage driver to drop us off on the outskirts of Little Spring, and it was 10 o'clock at night when we got into town by way of a back street.
1: Why are you bringing me here?
0: This is Radford's house, isn't it?
1: Yeah, but I still don't...
0: Never mind, you'll see.
6: Mr. Paladin. Larmer.
0: Get inside.
6: I told you I'd kill him, Paladin.
0: Don't try it, Radford.
6: Why are you here?
0: You have some rope?
6: Yes?
0: Well, get it for me so I can tie Larmer up. Then I want you to go and get the sheriff.
6: The sheriff?
0: Radford, you had a reform group in this town. I hope you're interested enough in justice to do what I tell you. Bring the sheriff and bring him alone.
6: All right.
0: And, Radford, tell him to have $3,000 with him.
7: Paladin, what's the meaning of this? Why did you bring Lorimer here to Radford's house?
0: This is as good a place as any to pick up a murderer. All right, I've kept my part of the bargain, Sheriff. Lorimer's back in Little Spring, alive and on time. Did you bring the money?
7: Yeah. Yeah, here it is.
0: Thank you.
7: Now, we'll hold trial immediately. I'll call the judge. He'll open the court. All right, Lorimer, let's go.
0: Now, just a minute. Didn't I hear you invite the sheriff to stay for the night, Mr. Radford?
6: What?
0: Of course you did. Sheriff, make yourself at home. We'll be here for the night and all day tomorrow. Well, it'll be an honor spending election day with the two leading candidates.
7: Oh, look here,
0: Of course, you'll have time to go out and vote about 5 minutes before the polls close. You don't feel spending election day with a murderer like Lorimer will hurt you at the polls, do you, Sheriff Akers?
7: Why?
0: Pull down the shades, Mr. Radford, and lock the door.
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Have Gun, Will Travel. 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Tonight's story was specially written for Have Gun, Will Travel by Arthur Lewis. Featured in the cast were Jack Moyles, Vic Perrin, Ralph Moody, and Barney Phillips. 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

0: Somebody tell that piano player to keep on playing. It's Dry Gulch on Monster Cast, and the drinks are on Deputy Buckshot.
1: 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Around Dodge City and in the territory on West, there's just one way to handle the killers and the spoilers, and that's with a U.S. Marshal and the smell of gun smoke.

0: Gunsmoke, starring William Conrad. The transcribed story of the violence that moved west with young America. And the story of a man who moved with it.
1: I'm that man. Matt Dillon, United States Marshal. The first man they look for and the last they want to meet. It's a chancy job, and it makes a man watchful and a little lonely.

0: who's that?
1: Oh, why don't you open the door? Maybe you'll find out, Chester.
0: I never heard of nobody knocking on this door before.
2: It's Major Harris, Mr. Dillon, from Fort Dodge.
1: Come in, Major.
3: Marshal Dillon.
1: Sit down.
3: I'll stand, thanks. Marshal, last Saturday, two United States Army soldiers were murdered while driving a supply wagon from here to Fort Dodge. The government payroll was stolen, and you seem to have taken no interest whatsoever in the matter.
1: Well, now, Major, protecting the Army isn't exactly my job.
3: The Army can protect itself, Marshal.
1: Then how come there were only two soldiers carrying your payroll? Where was the rest of your Army?
3: On maneuvers.
1: On maneuvers?
3: In my command, troops remain in garrison as little as possible.
1: And you were asking for trouble, Major, knowing there was a payroll coming in.
3: Marshal, the arrival of the payroll was secret. Even the two men...

0: Folks ask why Dry Gulch is so quiet. Buckshot and me. And the Undertaker. He helps. Dry Gulch.
1: Hello, Matt.
2: Evening, Kitty.
1: This is Marshal Dillon, Jenny. Matt, this is Jenny Lane.
2: How do you do, Jenny?
3: Pleased to meet you, Marshal.
1: Sit down, Matt.
2: You're new in Dodge, aren't you, Jenny?
3: Oh, I've been here most a month now.
1: Oh, she's only been working at the Long Branch about a week, Matt.
2: How do you like it?
3: Fine, but I'm kind of worried now.
2: Oh?
3: It's this army business everybody's talking about. Will it be bad, Marshal?
2: Yeah, it could be.
3: You think it'll happen?
2: Might, especially if there's any more trouble.
1: Say, Jenny, has your corporal been in?
3: Yeah, he was earlier.
1: Well, how do the soldiers feel about all this?
3: Well, he says they sure aren't anxious to mix it with all these gunmen and buffalo hunters and the like. But he's not my corporal, Kitty. He's just a lonely kid.
1: He's not so lonely. He spends more time here than he does at the fort. How does he manage it, anyway?
3: Well, they made him a clerk, a sort of a bookkeeper. His time's pretty much his own.
1: Well, he's lucky. Good, safe job, too.
3: Yeah, I suppose it is. Well, I better get busy. I'm glad to have met you, Marshal.
2: Glad to have met you, Jenny.
3: I'll see you again.
2: Sure.
1: Nice girl.
2: Mm-hmm. Where's she from, Kitty?
1: Hayes City, last.
2: What's the name of this corporal who's been sniffing around?
1: Stark. Corporal Stark's all I ever heard.
2: Now, what else do you know about Jenny, huh?
1: She doesn't talk much about herself, Matt.
2: Well, maybe you can get her to, huh?
1: All right. I'll try.
2: Meantime, I'm going to wire the sheriff in Hayes City. He might know something.
1: You must have some reason for all this interest, Matt.
2: No, I haven't, Kitty. But I might find a reason before I'm through.

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1: L&M.

0: I got it, Mr. Dillon. Just come in.
1: Oh, what?
0: The answer to that telegraph you sent to Hayes City last night.
1: Oh?
0: Here.
1: Oh, thanks.
0: I don't know what it says or anything.
1: Yeah. Jenny Lane left Hayes about a month ago with a stranger called Nate Brand. Nothing against girl, but believe Brand a wild one. Regards, Clint Adams.
0: Never heard of no Nate Brand.
1: No, neither have I.
0: What's he doing, hiding him somewhere?
2: Oh, Matt.
1: Yeah, what is it, Doc?
2: Trouble.
1: Oh, what kind of trouble?
2: A shooting. Out behind the Texas Trail.
1: What?
2: It's bad, Matt. It's real bad.
1: Well, the shooting's always bad, Doc.
2: Yes, but this one's going to lead to a lot more shooting. Somebody just killed a soldier.

0: Where?
1: How come there's no crowd around here? There isn't a man in sight.
0: No.
1: Who told you about this, Doc?
0: The bartender. He said he heard a shot and went out back and found him.
2: He sure looks dead, all right.
0: He's dead.
1: Is that all the bartender had to say?
0: That's about all. Except that when he went back into the saloon and told everybody there about it, they didn't move a hair.
2: Well, I guess maybe they was thinking about the army taking over Dodge.
0: Yes.
1: Why didn't the bartender come to me first?
0: Well, I don't know, Matt, but I've got the feeling that maybe nobody knows whether you're going to be on their side or the army's.
1: Yeah, they never do trust me, do they? Chester.
2: Chester?
1: Give Doc a hand here. I'm riding out to Fort Dodge.

0: Marshal Dillon.
1: Hello, Major.
0: What brings you to Fort Dodge, Marshal?
1: Murder.
0: What?
1: Murder.
0: A soldier?
1: Uh-huh.
0: Who?
1: I don't know. Some private.
0: In Dodge City, of course.
1: That's right.
0: Have you arrested the murderer?
1: Nobody saw it happen, Major.
0: I see. Well, Marshal, you leave me no choice.
1: Wait a minute, Major. I didn't ride out here just to bring you the news. I want something from you.
0: From me?
1: I want you to keep all the soldiers out of Dodge for the next 48 hours. Put it off limits.
0: That's not exactly what I had in mind.
1: Listen, Major, Dodge City's an armed camp. It's full of men who fought Indians, who fought the war between the states, who fought each other ever since they could spit. They'll fight you next. They'll make you hate it.
0: They can't fight the army.
1: They can and they will. And a lot of men will die on both sides. But I'll make you a deal, Major.
0: A deal?
1: You give me 48 hours and I'll find your killers. You better take it. Because it'll get you out of a lot of trouble.
0: All right. But I want the criminals delivered here. To me.
1: Sure. But I might have to kill them to get them here.

0: Hello, Doc.
1: I've been waiting for you to get back.
0: Oh, anything more happened?
1: Not yet, but I found a letter on that soldier. His name was Ravitch.
0: Anything else?
1: Yes. I dug the bullet out of him, Matt. And you know something? I haven't seen lead like that since I mustered out in 65.
0: Well, what do you mean, Doc?
1: That soldier was shot with a cavalry pistol.
0: He was?
1: I'd swear to it.
0: Thanks, Doc. I'll see you later.
1: Well, where are you going?
0: Into the Long Branch. I want to talk to a friend of mine.
2: I've been expecting you, Matt.
0: Oh, have you, Kitty?
2: Chester was in a while ago. He told me about that telegram from Hayes City.
0: Look, Kitty, I got to work fast. There's going to be a war around here soon.
2: I found out a couple of interesting things, Matt. One is Jenny's been seen riding horseback at night towards the Arkansas down by Brandy Bend.
0: Oh?
2: It might have something to do with that man she left Hayes City with, Nate Brand.
0: Yeah.
2: I think he's hiding out down near Brandy Bend.
0: Any idea why?
2: Corporal Stark and Jenny went for a ride one night.
0: When was that?
2: The night before that army payroll was robbed.
0: Uh-huh. Where's Jenny now, Kitty?
2: Over at Delmonico's having supper.
0: Kitty.
2: What?
0: I'm the only one who can ever thank you for it, but I think you just saved an awful lot of lives.

0: Evening, Jenny.
1: Well, hello, Marshal. Won't you sit down?
0: You sure Corporal Stark won't mind?
1: Don't be silly. Besides, he's out at the fort.
0: Now, when'd you see him last?
1: Oh, about noon, I guess.
0: Uh-huh. Anybody with him?
1: Private Ravitch. Corporal Stark didn't shoot him, Marshal. They were good friends. They worked together in the bookkeeping office.
0: I see. That's a pretty good job, isn't it? Handling expenses, figuring out the payroll, things like that.
1: Oh, I don't know. He never talked about it much.
0: Also, he'd be in a good spot to know when to expect payroll money in, wouldn't he? Even when it was kept secret?
1: You'd have to ask him, Marshal. But, this isn't why you found me here, is it?
0: No, of course not, Jenny. I'm sorry. You look real pretty tonight.
1: Thank you, Marshal. You really mean that?
0: Sure. Sure, I mean it.
1: Marshal, I have to work late tonight, but I can get off tomorrow. I know it's bold of me, but couldn't we maybe take a ride together? There'll be a moon.
0: Where would we ride to, Jenny?
1: Oh, I don't know. Anywhere. Maybe down along the Arkansas. I know. Let's ride down toward Brandy Bend.
0: All right, Jenny. We'll ride down toward Brandy Bend.

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0: The idea of a moonlight ride by the river with as pretty a girl as Jenny Lane was fine. Except that it was going to end with a man dead. Either me or her friend, Nate Brand. She was obviously leading me into an ambush, and there wasn't a thing I could do but go cheerfully along. I met her the next night. We started out. But a mile or so before we got to Brandy Bend, I pulled up and suggested we dismount and let the horses blow a little.
1: They won't run away, will they?
0: The horses? No. Now, don't worry. Ah, here's a good place to sit. What's the matter? You nervous, Jenny?
1: No. No, of course not.
0: Sit down. Take it easy, then.
1: All right. This better?
0: Sure. Yeah, it's a nice night, isn't it?
1: Yeah. That's beautiful.
0: You're not even looking at it. Something on your mind, Jenny?
1: No. Why should there be?
0: Why, you tell me.
1: That's nothing, Marshal. Really.
0: Let me ask you something, Jenny. Did you ever see a man killed?
1: What? Why'd you say that?
0: What, did you?
1: Yeah, once in the saloon.
0: Now tell me, did he have a fair chance?
1: Of course, he even drew first.
0: Then you never saw a man shot in the back or ambushed, huh?
1: What are you driving at, Marshal?
0: Oh, I'm just thinking about people, Jenny. Like, sometimes a person isn't really bad. He just falls into bad company.
1: What's that got to do with me?
0: Well, I think it sort of goes against your grain, the idea of a man being killed without a fair chance.
1: Why'd you come with me, Marshal?
0: Somebody had to.
1: I suppose you know about everything.
0: I think Private Ravitch got killed by Corporal Stark because he found out about the payroll deal between you and Stark and Nate Brand.
1: Sure. Well, what are you going to do now?
0: I'm going to ride to Brandy Bend with you.
1: But why?
0: Because I'm gambling that you're still decent enough inside to let me have that fair chance I was talking about.
1: That's quite a gamble, Marshal.
0: Yeah. But we'll ride slow. And you'll have a little time to think about it.

0: Yeah, it'd make a nice camp down here. Plenty of wood, get your water right out of the river there. It's real nice, don't you think, Jenny? Man could hide out real easy down here.
1: Marshal.
0: I could be safe here even while the army was trying to move into Dodge and a lot of men were being killed over it. Yeah, it's real peaceful down here.
1: Marshal, I can't do it.
0: All right, tell me, Jenny.
1: That big cottonwood up ahead. On the left.
0: Okay. Now keep moving. When we get close, I'm going to ride ahead fast. You stay back out of gunfire.
1: All right.
0: Yeah, it sure is pretty down here, Jenny. Maybe someday we can come down and go fishing, huh? This river's full of catfish. You ever eat a real catfish dinner? That can be mighty good if we're small enough. All right, stay back, Jenny.

0: Jenny! Jenny!
1: He's dead, Jenny.
2: Oh, God, no.
1: I had to do it.
2: I know. I'll be all right, Marshal.
1: Sure.
2: He killed your horse. I'll show you where he hid his and the payroll money.
1: Okay, Jenny.
2: Then you can take me back to jail.
1: Yeah. But there's one thing, Jenny. What you did tonight's going to get you out of jail real soon. Because I'm going to see you get your chance, too.

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1: Around Dodge City and in the territory on West, there's just one way to handle the killers and the spoilers, and that's with a U.S. Marshal and the smell of gun smoke.

0: Gunsmoke, starring William Conrad. The story of the violence that moved west with young America. And the story of a man who moved with it.
1: I'm that man. Matt Dillon, United States Marshal. The first man they look for and the last they want to meet. It's a chancy job, and it makes a man watchful and a little lonely.
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0: I swear, Matt, you'd think that Chester was getting a love letter every day. The way he races off after the mail.
1: Yeah. He sure likes to pick it up every morning, doesn't he?
0: I'll say that. He barely takes time to chew his food before he's off after it.
1: I wouldn't worry about Chester, Doc. He gets his nourishment all right.
0: Oh, I know he does. But I could write a new medical book on his digestive processes.
1: That's a good idea. Why don't you do that, Doc? Chester'd sure like to be famous.
0: Yeah, but I'm not so sure he'd like for me to cut him open.
1: You're probably right about that. You coming in the office?
0: Not this time, Matt, thank you. I got a call to make.
1: All right.
0: Well, Bud, I might give you another lesson in checkers after supper.
1: Well, you're sure welcome to try.
0: All right, then. I'll see you later.
1: So long.
2: The U.S. Marshal ought to be where folks can find him.
1: Hello there, friend. It seems to me even a U.S. Marshal has a right to some breakfast.
2: Sure took your time at it.
1: Well, I'm here now. Who's this fellow with you?
2: That's what I come about. Listen here, Marshal. Can a man run his own cattle drive or can't he?
1: It seems to me you've always run yours, Finn. What's the trouble?
2: A man don't have to have nobody riding with him less than he wants, does he, Marshal?
1: Of course he doesn't. You know that.
2: Well, then lock her up.
1: Lock who up?
2: This lying, contrary, mule-headed woman.
1: Woman?
2: Come here. Turn around so Marshal can see you, but you are.
3: Take your hands off me.
2: See, Marshal? See?
1: Now, just a minute.
3: You have no right to keep me here, either of you.
2: Your smart talk won't do you no good around here. You've been breaking the law, like I've been saying right along.
3: There is
1: all
3: no
1: right,
3: law
1: now,
3: that...
1: Both of you, quiet down. All right, now, Finn, what's this all about?
2: She wouldn't get, Marshal. That's all there is to it. She hung on like a stray calf.
1: You mean she rode up all the way from Texas?
2: No. She joined up when we come to the Cimarron. Pesky as a tick at Deep Hole Crossing. You got an idea what a woman can do to a cattle driver?
3: I merely want to observe.
2: Well, I ain't carrying you along to Abilene. You lock her up, Marshal.
1: Now, wait a minute, Finn. Wait a minute. I'm not sure there's any reason to lock her up.
2: She's an unwomanly woman. That's what she is. Unwomanly.
1: All right, hold on there.
2: Here now, Marshal. Slashing at a man with a quirt. That's disturbing the peace. You've got to lock her up.
3: You can't talk to me like that.
1: I said hold on. All right, Finn, you go along and I'll take care of this.
2: You better put the irons on her, too.
1: Just let me worry about it.
2: I'm just warning
1: you. I said go on.
3: Fine specimen of a man.
1: Never mind about that. What's your name?
3: I don't have to submit to interrogation.
1: I said, what's your name?
3: Phoebe Appleby.
1: All right, Miss Appleby. I suppose you told me what you were doing hanging on to Finn's cattle train.
3: I have already told you I was observing.
1: A cattle drive?
3: Exactly. There was no reason for him to object.
1: Well, I don't know how it is where you come from, Miss Appleby, but out here a cattle drive isn't figured to be a place for a woman. Trail boss is not going to welcome you.
3: He had no right to speak as he did.
1: You wouldn't leave when he asked you to, would you?
3: No, I wouldn't leave. A journalist has to become accustomed to not being welcome.
1: A journalist?
3: That's right, Marshal. I'm here to write a true picture of the West. And I must say I'm not impressed.
1: A woman dressed in man's clothes isn't given a true picture herself.
3: I don't need any lectures from you.
1: You're not going to get any. All right, come on back here.
3: Where? What for?
1: I'm going to lock you up until I can figure out what to do with you.
3: I've committed no crime.
1: I don't want anybody else to commit one either.
3: My paper will hear about this.
1: Yeah, I may write him a letter myself. Now, come on.
4: You better have another beer, Matt, to calm your nerves.
1: It is not that funny, Kitty.
4: You'll have to admit this one woman has you more upset than the last few gunmen you've had to contend with.
1: Well, I know what to do with a gunman.
4: And not with a woman, is that it?
1: Miss Russell, when you're through enjoying the big joke, maybe I can ask you to help me, huh?
4: Oh, sure, Matt. You know I'll help. What do you want me to do?
1: Well, she's got to have a place to stay.
4: You're going to let her go, then?
1: I locked her up more for her own protection than anything else. No telling what had happened to her if she walked up Front Street.
4: I thought you said she wasn't very, well, that she wouldn't exactly turn a man's head.
1: No, she's no looker, Kitty. It's the man's get-up she's wearing. She's a sight. The rowdies aren't going to make it easy for her, that's all.
4: Well, you better get her some clothes.
1: Yeah, that'd help some.
4: And I think Ma Smalley would let her stay in the back room until the woman, what's her name?
1: Appleby. Phoebe Appleby.
4: Until Phoebe makes up her mind what she wants to do.
1: Yeah. Kitty.
4: Hmm?
1: You got some clothes she could wear, maybe?
4: Well, I don't know, Matt. What size is she?
1: Well, she's about, about that high, I guess, and, yeah. Well, she's not very big around.
4: Well, thanks, but I think I'd better see for myself.
1: Yeah, I guess maybe you'd better.

0: Hello. My name, Wang Li. I cook 15 years. Observed everyday vegetables, often very dull. I like you to know about French's Worcestershire sauce. Reason? French's is Worcestershire that make big difference in cooking. Please to listen.
1: French's Worcestershire is honorable sauce cherished for generations. Rich with rare ingredients, exotic spices. Example, one ingredient, soy, very special with vegetables. French's Worcestershire, full of spicy ingredients, 15 in all, and good as soy.
0: But not Chinese.
1: You try vegetables cooked this way. 1 tablespoon French's Worcestershire added to boiling vegetable water causes mouth to also water.
0: Ah, so. Just be sure of name. French's Worcestershire from honorable makers of French's mustard. Thank you.

0: Back here, Kitty. Miss Appleby, this is Kitty Russell. She's come to help you.
1: Hello, Phoebe. I don't need any help from you. Well, somebody ought to help you get some clothes. My clothes are waiting for me in Abilene. Not going to do you much good in Dodge. If you'd stand up and let me look at you, maybe I could find something to fit you. I suppose even Dodge City has a shop that sells dresses. There's a general store. It sells dresses? It sells dresses. Well, I suppose it'll have to do. We managed to get along. Here, what's this? Well, I should think you could see. It's a purse, Miss Russell. You may purchase me a dress. Something in a pale yellow, I should think. Of good material, something better than calico. Oh, of course. We couldn't expect you to wear calico. And perhaps you can get me some suitable underthings. I'll try. All right, if I go now, Matt?
0: Yeah, sure, Kitty. You might find out about Ma Smalley's room, too.
1: What's that?
0: Well, we're looking up a room for you to stay in, Miss Appleby.
1: Would that be in a boarding house?
0: Yeah.
1: Miss Russell.
2: Hmm?
1: On your way back with my dress, would you please engage a room at the hotel?
2: Matt?
0: Well, I guess you might as well, Kitty. It'll save Ma Smalley some trouble.
2: Sure.
1: Miss Russell.
2: Yeah, Phoebe.
1: Please get a room that's suitable for me, will you?
2: That won't be easy, but I'll try.

0: Say, I'm glad to see your appetite has returned, Matt.
1: Well, more. I didn't know you'd been feeling poorly, Mr. Jones.
2: I'm all right, Chester.
0: He was off his feet at noon, Chester.
1: He was.
0: I'd say it was woman trouble. Wouldn't you, Kitty?
3: She'd take my appetite away.
1: Well, now, of course, I ain't sorry, but it sounds like you're being mighty hard on a poor misguided female lady.
3: Oh.
1: You all right, Miss Kitty?
0: Kitty, it's merely a case of smothered imprecation, Chester.
1: What's that, Doc? Is that something serious?
2: Never mind, Chester. Just finish your dinner and let's get out of here.
1: Well, but Doc says she's got it.
0: Marshal?
2: Yeah, Pete.
4: I got this note for you from her.
2: Oh, from who?
4: That lady. The table over there.
2: Oh? Thanks.
4: Well, go ahead. Go ahead, Matt. Read it.
2: Oh, yeah. She wants to talk to me.
4: She does. Who's the strange woman in town?
3: You've been talking about her all through dinner.
4: That woman? Over there in the yellow dress?
3: Yeah. That's Phoebe Appleby.
4: What? But she doesn't look the way Matt described her. She's not bad looking at all. As a matter of fact, she's a very handsome woman.
3: Well, Matt, she's waiting.
2: Yeah. You wanted to see me?
5: Yes, I did. Sit down.
2: Thank you. What did you want to see me about?
5: I guess I owe you an apology for my appearance earlier today.
2: No, there's no need for that.
5: Yes, I think there is. A woman should always look her best. Don't you agree?
2: I guess that's up to the woman.
5: That's very clever of you. I had a reason, of course. I was so anxious to get the story of the cattle drive.
2: Well, very few women look their best under those circumstances, Miss Appleby.
5: No, of course not. But I do think a woman should have a chance at a career. Don't you, Marshall?
2: Well, I guess that depends on the woman, too.
5: How about me?
2: Well, Miss Appleby...
5: Call me Phoebe.
2: Phoebe, this doesn't seem like you'd need a career.
5: What do you mean?
2: It's just that you're a rather handsome woman.
5: Your ideas have changed since this morning, haven't they?
2: Well, so have you.
5: Not really. I still want to observe. Send back a true story of the way things are in the West. The wild, wild West.
2: Oh, we aren't that wild. We aren't that interesting either.
5: Then I'll have to observe that, too.
2: Listen, Phoebe, there are a lot better things for a woman to observe.
5: Are you afraid some big man with a gun will walk me into your office again and ask you to lock me up?
2: Maybe.
5: Well, it's not going to happen this time. This time I'll be right where you can watch me.
2: Well, I'm glad to hear that.
5: I'm going to stay here in Dodge, acting like a lady. Until the next time you go out to round up a prisoner.
2: No? And then what?
5: Well, then I'll ride out with you.
2: Hold on.
5: I should have thought of it before, riding out on a manhunt. That'll be a story that sends back to Philadelphia.
2: I'm afraid that's a story that you're going to have to make up, Phoebe.
5: Give me a chance. I can ride. I can even shoot. I wouldn't hinder you.
2: Come to think of it, you might even hinder whoever I was after.
5: Don't laugh at me, Marshal. I'm serious.
2: I'm serious, too, Phoebe. I couldn't take you out on government business.
5: You're afraid. You're afraid to let me go with you.
2: As a matter of fact, you may be right about that.

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0: Sit down.
1: Thank you. Thank you, Kitty.
0: Have a drink?
1: Oh, thank you, Kitty. No, I've got too much to do yet.
0: Huh?
1: I actually came in to look for Matt.
0: He isn't here.
1: Oh, well, you know where I might find him?
0: No, Doc, I don't. I haven't seen much of him lately.
1: Oh, I see.
0: What do you mean, oh, I see?
1: Oh, nothing, Kitty, no. It's just that you don't seem very happy with Matt just now.
0: I'm not happy or unhappy. Just that I hate to see him making a fool of himself.
1: Oh, so you think that's the way the wind blows, huh?
0: That woman's after something from Matt, Doc. My guess is she's going to get it.
1: Well, now, I don't know about that, Kitty. I must say, though, that she has turned out to be a real looker, hasn't she?
0: Oh, a new dress never hurt any woman, Doc. Especially when she's been wearing trousers.
1: Oh, yes, but you get... She... Oh, great heavens.
0: Hmm? What's the matter?
1: What in tarnation is that woman doing in here?
0: Looks to me like she's going right up to the bar. Excuse me, Doc.
2: Bartender, leave the bottle.
3: Hello, Phoebe.
2: Oh, why, Miss Russell.
3: That's right.
2: Oh, of course. This is where you work, isn't it?
3: I'm an owner of this saloon. But it isn't a very good place for unescorted women, Phoebe.
2: If this whiskey is any indication, it isn't a very good place for anybody. I'd really suggest, Miss Russell, that you improve its quality.
3: The whiskey should be the least of your worries.
2: I'm not really worried, Miss Russell.
3: Well, you should be. Women just don't come into the Long Branch, Phoebe. Be smart of you to leave.
2: I have a right to observe, Miss Russell. The American people have a right to know what goes on in these Western places.
3: I can tell you that. In this saloon, they drink.
2: Are you afraid of what I might say in my article?
3: No, I'm not afraid. Go ahead. Observe. I'll be here in case you need help.
2: I'm sure I won't call for help, Miss Russell.
4: Let's go in it, little lady.
2: Who are you?
4: Just call me Penn, ma'am. I sure do like a woman who knows her own mind.
2: Well, that's a refreshing attitude, I must say.
4: That's a what? Hey, Rod, come up this way. I got me a fancy-talking woman for sure.
5: You better watch out, Pam. Them kind is dangerous.
4: Oh, not when they're so pretty. Let me buy you a drink, lady.
2: No, thank you. I have one.
4: Oh, come on. I got me plenty of money. I got me enough money to buy everybody a drink.
5: No,
2: I'm sure you have.
4: Sure I have. Just listen. Come on, everybody. I'm buying. Oh,
5: look, don't go.
4: That's right. Step right up. See, lady, I got the money. You and me could be good friends.
5: Take it easy, Penn. Just because we got it in a hurry don't mean you got to spend it in a hurry.
2: Oh, did you men strike it rich?
4: Yes, ma'am. You could say we done that.
5: Penn, why don't we just...
2: How did you make your strike?
4: Made it...
5: Gambling.
4: Mine.
2: I didn't quite understand.
5: Never mind, ma'am.
4: Nothing to trouble pretty gals mind with. Don't you think on a little lady?
2: On the contrary, I'd like to know about it. I think you can buy me that drink after all.

0: There could be a big fight over there.
1: Miss Dillon, you better come quick.
2: Huh? Come where, Chester?
1: The Long Branch. Miss Kitty sent me.
2: All right, come on.
1: Hurry up.
2: Trouble.
1: Well, there ain't no trouble yet. It's just what might happen with that Miss Appleby lady.
2: Phoebe?
1: Yeah.
2: She down there?
1: She walked in just bold as brass, Miss Kitty says, and stepped right up to the bar. She don't act like she's got good sense.
2: She's trying to prove she's got too much sense, Chester. That's the trouble.
1: Well, Miss Kitty says a couple half-drunk strangers up there at the bar whooping and carrying on something terrible, and she's afraid there might be a ruckus.
2: Yeah.
1: Miss Dillon, tell me, what makes a lady get such a crazy idea as to go into a place like the Long Branch?
2: I don't know, Chester. Let's just hope we can give her the idea to get out.

0: Mr. Penn, I do want to know all about it. It'll make a first-rate story. Now, this mine, where did you say it was?
1: Why, it was up west.
2: Up north away.
0: You don't seem to agree.
2: Well, that's because he ain't never known one to keep his mouth shut.
1: Now, you listen here, Rudd. I got as much right to talk as you got.
2: You talk enough and you wind us up in jail.
0: You mean this might be a case for the law?
2: Now, you see there, Penn?
1: Well, it ain't nothing, lady, nothing at all.
0: I have an idea that you didn't get the money from a mine at all.
2: Come on, Penn.
1: Come on where?
2: We're going to get out of here before you talk anymore.
1: Place.
2: I said move.
0: A gun.
2: That's right, lady. Hey, what's going on? Now you get out of the way.
1: She ain't going to get out of the way. She's going to stay right here in front of me. Now, you ain't going to shoot a lady, Rudd, are you?
0: Let me go.
1: Not right now, lady. Not till he gets gone.
2: I'll shoot the both of you if I have to.
3: All right, drop the gun.
2: Not hardly.
3: Now, let the lady go.
1: I didn't hurt her none.
3: Get his gun, Chester.
4: Yes, sir.
3: All right, you. Get up. Come on.
2: My hand. You near shot my hand off.
3: You're lucky. Take him along, Chester. Lock him up.
4: Yes, sir.
2: It was her, Marshal. It was her making Penn talk. There'd never been no trouble. You'd never have known.
3: I might have. A wanted poster came in this morning. All right, go on, Chester. Get Doc to look at that hand.
4: All right, sir. Come on, you. Walk.
3: All right, Phoebe. Looks like you got a story after all. Phoebe.
5: You're going to have to wait for your answer, Matt. The lady journalist has just fainted.

0: You act a little anxious, Marshal. Wait, I'll miss the train.
1: I'll be glad to see you safely out of here. We'll say that.
0: I hate to ever admit a man is right. But you were about one thing, Marshal.
1: Oh, what's that?
0: There are better places for me to pursue my career than a Dodge City saloon.
1: Yeah.
0: Well, the Marshal's office can stop worrying about me. As soon as this train pulls out.
1: There'll be other things.
0: Yes, I'm sure there will be. And I wouldn't be surprised if once in a while you wish to have me to worry about instead. Isn't that right, Matt?
1: Yeah. Yeah, I wouldn't be surprised. Well, come on. Have to get on the train.
2: Bye, Matt. Thanks.
1: Goodbye.

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Produced and directed in Hollywood by Norman McDonald, stars William Conrad as Matt Dillon, U.S. Marshal. The story was specially written for Gunsmoke by Marion Clark, with editorial supervision by John Meston. Featured in the cast were Gene Bates, Barney Phillips, Harry Bartell, and Vic Perrin. Harley Bear is Chester, Howard McNear is Doc, and Georgia Ellis is Kitty. This is George Walsh inviting you to join us again next week when CBS Radio presents another story on Gunsmoke.

0: 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At 7:05, keep tuned for another hard-hitting adventure with yours, Trey Dollar. 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
1: Stage is coming in! 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
2: It occurs to me that in this, my last report to the London Times, there are many incidents which I have omitted, things seen and heard during these several months of my journeys through the American West. Here, then, some random notes.
3: Frontier gentlemen,

Herewith an Englishman's account of life and death in the West. As a reporter for the London Times, he writes his colorful and unusual stories. But as a man with a gun, he lives and becomes a part of the violent years in the new territories. Now, starring John Daner, this is the story of J.B. Kendall, Frontier Gentleman.

0: These notes are being written as I journey by train to New York. From there, I shall board a ship for England and home. I recall in the Montana Territory town of Helena, a tall gentleman in high hat, black broadcloth frock coat, a dirty shirt with a torn paper collar, and the most singularly unpressed pair of nankeen trousers. He stood outside a saloon with a small case of bottles set before him. About a dozen men and women were crowded around, and a small yellow dog slumbered at his feet.
1: Yes, sir! Yes, lady, it's here! Here in this little bottle! Magic, you ask? No, say I, not magic. Pollock's original Mameluke liniment, a sovereign remedy for man and beast. It is confidently recommended to the afflicted as an infallible remedy for the following diseases. To wit, burns, cramps, pains in the joints, sore throat, frosted feet, rheumatism, spinal complaints, lumbago, old sores, cuts, bruises, swellings, sprains, pains in the back or sides, headache, cutaneous affections, ague cake, bites of insects or reptiles, salt rheum, mange, cracked mange. Hands, tetter, dysentery, cholera morbus, and cholera.
2: What about the heaves, mister?
1: Oh, the heaves you ask, sir. And in this bottle, the answer to your question, sir. Pollock syrup of sassafras, a cure, nature's noblest remedy for heaves, consumption, bronchitis, croup or hives, colds, coughs, asthma, hoarseness, difficulty of breathing, purifying the blood, whooping cough, and a dozen ailments too horrible to mention. Ladies and gentlemen, it costs only 25 cents for one bottle, or as an added inducement for your health, ladies and gentlemen, Pollock's original Mameluke liniment and a bottle of Pollock's syrup of sassafras, both for the small sum of 40 cents. Think of the dollars and suffering you will save by this miraculous boon. I
0: remember the duel fought between two ladies, rivals for the dubious hand of a swaggering young Lothario named Court Thompson. The entire town turned out for the event. The duelists were Matty Silks and Katie Fulton. They were to fire at 10 paces, and all was in readiness.
2: Well, sir, if you ask me, my money's on Matty.
0: Matty?
2: Why, sure, everybody knows Matty Silks. You mean you ain't visited?
0: No.
2: I got $10 says you'll blow Katie Fulton's bustle clean out of the county. Aside from Court Thompson, Matty ain't standing for Katie's bar being on the same street. There's real bad feeling there.
0: Well, which is Court Thompson?
2: Feller standing next to Matty. Oh, he's a one, he is. You got to excuse me now, mister. I've been selected to count off the steps. All right, folks. Stay back. Let's get on this here duel of honor. Matty, Katie, you know the rules. 10 paces and I count three and you start shooting. Let's go. 1, 2, 3... 4, 5, 6, 7, 8, 9, 10. Ready, ladies? 1, 2, 3.
3: You've killed me! I'm shot!
0: It was Katie Fulton's shot that missed Matty Silks and hit Court Thompson. Some said she'd done it purposely. Others argued that it was an accident. At any rate, Matty took the wounded Don Juan home, and as far as I know, their love burgeoned from that moment on. I shall continue these notes after the next stop, which is Chicago.

0: I remember an old man, a miner I met in Fort Benton. His name was Shorthorn Tom. On our journey to locate his lost mine, he gave me an insight into Western speech, which I have found to be most valuable. He was leading a balky mule along a winding trail, and the air was blue with invective.
1: Oh, it ain't really cussing. Just sort of air in your lungs. Now, you take that mule. I call him a son of a gun. Now, that ain't rightly so, because anybody can see he ain't nothing but a son of a mule. But he's a no-good son of a gun, because that's the way it goes, see?
0: Yes, I follow you. Now, speaking of that, what exactly is son of a gun stew?
1: Son of a gun stew? Yes. Shucks, I'll tell you. That's just about the best thing a man ever put in his insides. It's got brains and sweetbreads. It's got to be fresh-killed calf. Got to be. And tongue, liver, light, heart, kidney. Oh, I tell you, mister, that is a something. That's better than pooch any day. Yes, sir. When I find this claim, I'm going to get me a set of store-bought teeth. And I'll show you how to make a son of a gun stew. You throw everything in except the hair, horns, and holler. Oh, that's a real grub.
0: Yes, sounds. Tell me, what's hard tail?
1: Oh, it's just a mule. Like this ornery stump-sucking son of a gun.
0: Hard tail mule.
1: Steer it.
0: Stump-sucker?
1: Ain't you never seen a horse getting his teeth against something and sucking wind? That's what a stump-sucker is. Ah, you don't want nothing to do with a critter like that. No, sir.
0: No. I've heard the expression, riding herd on a woman.
1: Oh, that's courting, riding herd, courting. Boy, you stick around old Shorthorn Tom, he'll have you talking smart as a bunkhouse rat.

0: Folks ask why Dry Gulch is so quiet. Buckshot and me. And the Undertaker. He helps. Dry Gulch.
1: Well, had a scant 3 days in which to memorize his part. The resultant scene I report verbatim.
2: And that handkerchief which I give to you, I give it to Cassio.
3: No, by my life and soul, send for the man and ask him.
2: No, I don't want no sweet talk, honey. Y'all take heed of perjury, cause you art on thy deathbed.
3: Aye, but not yet to die.
2: Yeah? So you confess freely about all that sinning. For to deny each article with oath cannot remove or choke. Something that I do grunt. Honey, you all gonna die.
3: Mercy.
2: Amen.
3: And have you mercy, too. I never did offend you in my life. Never loved Cassio, but with such general warranty of heaven as I might
2: now,
3: love, I
2: look,
3: never give him token.
2: I saw, you know, the handkerchief, everything. I saw
3: he found it, then. I never gave it him. Send for him hither.
2: Well, he confessed.
3: What, my lord?
2: Well, you know, he been dealing off of the
3: bottle.
2: He will
3: not say so.
2: He won't for a fact. Honest Iago stopped his mouth.
3: Oh, my fear interprets. What is he, Dad?
2: Had all of his hairband lives. My great revenge had stomach for all of us.
3: Alas, he is betrayed and I undone.
2: Out strumpet. Weep thou for him in my face.
3: Oh, banish me, my lord, but not kill me.
2: Down strumpet.
3: Kill me tomorrow. Let me live tonight.
2: No, sir.
3: But half an hour.
2: Being done, there is no pause.
3: But while I say one
2: prayer... It's too late.
4: You take your hands on the food, sir, and I'll come up there and rip my hide off.
1: The player's conclusion had deviated somewhat from Shakespeare's intent, but I found it nonetheless dramatic. I've often wondered whether the Texas Othello continued his thespian career. He could have made a fortune in London. Speaking of fortunes, reminds me of an extraordinary thing that happened in Montana Territory. I shall note it down after dinner.

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0: I mention an event in Montana Territory, but it happened to a Chinese gentleman named Li Chao. He was a well-educated man, scrupulously honest, and ran a general supply store in Helena. During a few days of my visit, I had enjoyed several cups of tea and one or two chess games with him. I remember that one afternoon he seemed quite excited. His hand shook as he poured the tea.
1: This is a momentous day for me, my friend Kendall.
0: Oh?
1: You are the first to know. I am a mine owner.
0: No.
1: Look, a legal document which gives me possession of the Lucky Hand plus a claim. I have paid for it with my life's earnings, $40,000. You know that some men have been bringing me their gold dust to keep for them, as in a bank?
0: Yes, I remember you telling me.
1: It was their claim that I bought. It took much time, much trade talk, but finally, they agreed to sell. Now I am a mine owner.

0: As soon as I have made my fortune, Kendo, I shall return to China and live the remainder of my life in peace and security.
1: Li Chao was evidently the last or next to last man in Helena to find out what had happened. I heard it 3 days later from the barber who was shaving me.
2: Hey, mister, it's the biggest joke in Helena since old man Hornaday strung up that mule for kicking his wife. You mean you ain't heard?
1: No.
2: Yeah, a Chinese gent along the street, Li Chao, bought himself a mine.
1: Yes, I know.
2: You know it's salted?
3: Salted?
2: He's paid $40,000 for a salted mine. What the boy's done was to take him a bag of gold dust every day to hole for him. Li figures they got a whopper claim. He wants to buy in partners. No, sir, says they. And then when Li's prime real good, the boys figures how they done enough work, they're ready to sell out. Li Chao buys for $40,000. The fellas take your dust and vamoose, leaving Li Chao the deed to a vegetable farm. That's all it's good for.
4: Well, does he know yet?
2: If he don't, he's the only man in Helena ain't.
4: Well, what about the men who sold the claim to him?
2: Well, last I heard, they was headed for California.
0: Good morning, my friend Kendo.
1: Good morning, Mr. Li.
0: You appear downcast. Is something the matter?
1: Well, I've just heard some rather bad news. It's about your claim.
0: Oh?
1: You've been cheated, Mr. Li. There's no gold. The men who sold it to you knew it.
0: So? But I do not understand. Yesterday, my boys who are working for me, they bring me a sack of dust. Here, see for yourself. It is the same as I have seen before.
1: Your workers took this out of the claim?
0: It is just as it has always been. I don't understand this talk of cheating.
1: Neither do I, Mr. Li.
0: Here is my friend, Ji Ping. He very fine miner working for me. Good morning, Ji.
5: Good morning, Li. Good morning, honored sir.
1: Good morning.
0: My friend here, Kendo, he's worried about the claim.
5: Worried? Why?
0: There is talk of salting the mine.
5: Then salt is of gold. Here, from work of yesterday. 1 ounce more than first day.
0: I do not know from where you hear this bad news, my friend Kendo. But if the rest of my life is as unfortunate, I shall indeed be a rich and happy man. Will you take a cup of tea with me? Perhaps a game of chess?
1: A day or so later, I left Helena and didn't return for about 3 weeks. Then it was only to spend an hour or so arranging for transportation to Fort Benton. I went to the store of Mr. Li Chao and found to my surprise that it was closed. I walked to the barber shop and over a hair trimming learned what had happened during my absence.
2: Li Chao, mister, you whispered that name around these parts. Say, ain't I seen you before?
1: Yes, I came in for a shave a few weeks ago.
2: Yeah, never forget a face.
1: Well, what about Li Chao?
2: Gone. China, they say.
1: Well, what happened?
2: Sold that claim of his.
1: Oh, well, I'm glad to hear it.
2: Yeah, maybe you are, but there's a passel of fellas around here who ain't. You know what that son of a gun did?
1: What?
2: Salted his mine. Ain't that what? Something? Everybody figuring Li Chao an honest man, and he salts a mine. Shows you.
1: Well, how? I mean, I thought the claim had turned out to be good. What do you call it, a bonanza?
2: Yeah, that's what everybody thought. You know what he was doing? Every day he had one of his coolies bring in a sack of dust, made sure people saw it. After a while, fellas begun figuring that Li really had struck pay dirt. A couple of them went into Lee's place, showed him a sack of dust.
1: He showed it to me.
2: Sure he did. And he had one other sack. That's all he had. When he kept in the store, the other he'd give back to the coolie and bring it in the next day. And ain't nothing to laugh at, mister. You know what he done?
1: No, I haven't any idea.
2: Sold that worthless bit of ground for $100,000. Yes, sir, $100,000, then skips off to China. No. Biggest swindle ever seen in the territory. Fellas who bought it found out the next day.
1: I have thought of the outlaw, Dick Gillis, and the interview I had with him in Virginia City. He had been convicted of holding up a stage and the murder of two men. We talked in his cell, the marshal sitting outside at his desk, keeping a watchful eye on us. Gillis was quite proud to be the subject of an English newspaperman's report. Perhaps he colored his life for that reason. I'll never be quite sure.
6: I'm 36. 36 years out of a mother's arms I never knew. She went up Salt River when I was born, savvy? My pa, he were a wicked old so-and-so, used to beat the tar out of me. I run away from home when I was 10.
1: Where did you go?
6: Nebraska, Kansas, Colorado. I've been all over. I seen more than most men see in 5 lifetimes. Less than I wish I had.
1: What made you start just being an outlaw?
6: Man doesn't start, mister. Shucks, I was born outlaw. Did my first killing when I was 10. Shot me my pa's horse. That's how come I run away.
1: Why did you shoot his horse?
6: I don't know. Because I guess the old varmint cared more for horse flesh than for his own son, maybe. I sure hated that critter. If I hadn't killed the horse, I'd have killed the old man. Now, that's for sure.
1: How many men have you killed?
6: In fair fight, 2. Don't matter telling it now, because I'm going to hang anyway. 7. 7 I killed in hate, for killing's sake.
1: Do you have a girl?
6: I got a wife. Ain't seen her for 3 years now. There's a kid, too. But I never did go back. I guess is how they'll manage along. You know, a man like me oughtn't take up with a wife and her kids. There's something all fired wrong.
1: Wrong?
6: Fella like me, I know I done bad. I know I'm going to hang. There ain't no one going to sorrow. Kind of wish that weren't so. What do you think?
1: I know what you mean.
6: If I had me a .44, I'd shoot my way out of here and I'd head for the hills and live, you know? Funny how quick a man forgets the smell of grass and sage. I should have been one of them poet fellas. I knew Jack Crawford once. You ever meet up with him?
1: No.
6: I'd like to ask you a favor, mister.
1: What is it?
6: You write what I'm telling you in that English paper of yours. You say maybe somebody sorrowed when I got my neck broke, huh? Make it up maybe like my wife or kid heard, and they sorrowed.
1: I will.
6: Day comes when man gets to be alone. Ain't nothing more to look at except what's inside. I sure hadn't ought to kill that horse, you know?
1: These are some of the things which I've seen, heard during my travels. I find myself despondent at the thought of leaving this country and its people, yet my sadness is tempered with the realization that perhaps someday I shall come back to the great American West, which for the past several months has been

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1: 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Kendall. Featured in the cast were Ben Wright, Virginia Gregg, Lawrence Dobkin, Joseph Kearns, Vic Perrin, Jack Crucian, Jack Moyles, and Harry Bartell. Bud Sewell speaking.
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0: Folks ask why Dry Gulch is so quiet. Buckshot and me. And the Undertaker. He helps. Dry Gulch.
1: There's a fever in the mining country of Montana Territory. It's known as gold colic. Once a man catches it, it can only mean one thing. Life or death.
2: Frontier General.

Herewith an Englishman's account of life and death in the West. As a reporter for the London Times, he writes his colorful and unusual stories. But as a man with a gun, he lives and becomes a part of the violent years in the new territories. Now, starring John Daner, this is the story of J.B. Kendall, Frontier Gentleman.

0: Fort Benton under Missouri in Montana Territory is what you might call a clearinghouse for supplies. They are shipped by riverboat up the Missouri, food, clothing, guns, ammunition, whiskey, tobacco, and from Fort Benton on to the west and north by pack train and wagon. The post is also the point of debarkation for the tenderfoot, the inexperienced miner seeking the fabulous gold fields of the territories. It seemed a worthwhile spot to find a story for the London Times, and so on my arrival, I went to the office of the local newspaper, the Fort Benton Dispatch. The editor was an affable chap by the name of John Warren. He took me into his tiny office.
1: London Times, eh? Sit down, Mr. Kendall.
0: Thank you.
1: Well, this must seem kind of like a tinhorn paper to you.
0: Oh, not at all, Mr. Warren. As a matter of fact, I rather envy you. My work depends entirely upon whether the editor likes my story or not. If he doesn't, I don't get paid. If he does, well, I'm in luck.
1: Mm-hmm. Well, let's hope I can put you onto something good.
0: That's very kind of you.
1: Of course, the best thing you could do is to talk to some of the old-timers around. They've got 100 stories.
0: Well, first I wondered, has there been much gold found in this vicinity?
1: Around Benton? No, most of it's north and southwest of here. Big strikes over to Virginia City and Bannock. Mind you, there's talk, you hear it around once in a while, of gold in these parts. But I never heard of anyone striking it rich. Most of the boys just pick up supplies here and try to get a grubstake to head on out to the mountains.
0: I see. Well, didn't you ever try prospecting?
1: Nope. Found a good wife, a pleasant way to live. I make out and I'm happy. Too many hill rats wasting their...
0: The hill rats?
1: Prospectors. Too many of them wasting their lives for that one big chance. I guess I'm not that much of a gambler.
0: Where would I be likely to find a chap like that, hill rat?
1: Oh, Benton's full of them. You want a real old-timer... Go down and see Shorthorn Tom.
0: Shorthorn Tom?
1: Yeah. Nobody knows his real name, and he's probably forgotten it himself. You'll find him down at the shack's end of the street here. Turn left. Yeah, his place is the first one on the left.
0: Good, I'll call on him.
1: And look, don't let him talk you into grubstaking him. He's got a lot of crazy ideas about finding a lost mine. He's been at it for 6 years, they say.
0: Well, I'll be careful.
1: Say, Mr. Kendall... Why don't you join me and the missus for dinner tonight? You'd sure be welcome.
0: Well, that's very kind of you, Mr. Warren.
1: Well, it's not every day we get to meet a traveled man like yourself. I'll see you later, Mr. Kendall.
0: It wasn't hard to find Shorthorn Tom's place. I could have discovered it on a foggy London night by the smell alone. A ramshackle lean-to affair, and had the odor best described as rotting fermented cabbage, which a moment later I found emanated from the gentleman himself. The old prospector was the most unwashed individual I've ever come across in my life. Bleary-eyed, he greeted me at the sacking that passed for a door. Shorthorn Tom? I wonder if I could have a few words with you.
2: What's the matter, boy? You got the heaves?
0: No, I don't believe so.
2: Sound like it. You want words? Come on in. Got me a mess of poop stewing. Lighten rest your saddle, mister. What's your business?
0: Well, I'm writing about the territory for a newspaper, Tom. I thought possibly you might be able to give me some information.
2: Information? What kind of information?
0: Oh, the... life of a miner, for example. Your life. No, I'm quite serious.
2: You want to pay for information?
0: Oh. Well, I hadn't exactly planned on it. Well,
2: then I ain't got no medicine for you.
0: $5?
2: Yeah, I'd see it. Ain't you got no real money? Never did trust a bit of paper.
0: I'm afraid that's it.
2: Well, better than a sack of dingbats, I guess. You want some poots?
0: Is that what you're cooking?
2: Yeah, tomatoes, sugar, and bread. Lost my teeth a couple of weeks back. Can't eat nothing but.
0: No, I don't think so. Thanks very much.
2: Well, you go ahead and ask what you want. I'll eat.
0: I understand you've been mining in this country for some time.
2: Oh, 20 here, more other places. Got the biggest strike a man ever see 6 years back. But I lost it.
0: Really? Well, I'd like to hear about that.
2: No more than 20 miles from here, too. Except nobody believes it.
0: But I heard there wasn't any gold to speak of here.
2: You heard. Listen, mister. Oh, them that tell you that don't know their saddle from a prairie dog hole. I'm a-telling you. There's diggings over in them mountains, the Highwood. I seen them. I know what's there. Gold. 5,000 a ton if it's worth a cent.
0: What happened to it?
2: Well, me and a partner was prospecting in the Highwoods. Got lost and caught in a blizzard. Sam, he was my partner. He went west. Wind blew him clean off the trail, about 1,000 feet down. Well, I found a cave, see? I figured to stay put till the weather broke. And that's where I found it.
0: In the cave?
2: Right in the cave. Indian or Spanish diggings, I figure. Nuggets as big as your saddle.
0: Well, go on.
2: Well, that's all. I brought the nuggets back. Had me some fun. Then went back to work the mine. And I couldn't find it.
0: It's unbelievable.
2: Sure, that's what they all say. Shorthorn Tom, biggest liar in Montana Territory. Ain't nobody gonna give old Tom a grubstake to make them all look sick as a mule.
0: But they must have known about the nuggets you found.
2: Mister, a fellow who's in it rich is like to give away more than I took out of that cave. Oh, that's how they figure I got the gold, girl. Or it was give to me.
0: It's quite a story.
2: Yeah, ain't it? Now I'm between a rock and a hard place. Doing a job here and around to scrape up a dollar for grub. While up there, there's enough gold to buy me the whole dang town.
0: When did you give up looking for it?
2: When? Mister, when you got gold colic like I got it, you just never give up. You sure you want to have some of this pooch? Mighty tasty.
0: No, thank you.
2: Yes, sir, yeah. 8 times I've been back looking, till I run out of grub. But one of these days... Hey, you wouldn't be interested in going partners, would you?
0: Oh, I don't think so. It's very kind of you to offer.
2: Wait a minute. Let me show you something. You know what gold looks like?
0: I've seen it.
2: Yeah.
0: Good Lord. That must be worth...
2: $200, $250.
0: Well, but couldn't you use this to buy what you need for another try?
2: Could, but won't. If I spent this and didn't find the mine, there'd be nothing left to prove what I know. Now, it wouldn't cost more than $100. Man could take one mule for packing. Pretty good outfit. Oh, I ain't saying the best, but it'd do. Only on 20 miles from here.
0: And how about $50?
2: No, $100. And you know what? I got a feeling. If a man wanted to put up $100, this could be the lucky time. Oh, I've been feeling it for a week. The weather's good. This trip out, I'd find it.
0: Well, Tom, I have an idea. For nothing else but the experience, it'd be worth it. All right. Here. 50, 70, 90, 100. If you don't find it, I'll be in your shoes. Flat. Busted.
2: Oh, mister. Hey, what's your name?
0: Kendall.
2: Well, Kendall, you got yourself a partner. Yes, sir. I'll take this here money and get us fixed up. We can leave right away. Bed out tonight. Where are you staying?
0: No, I've got a room at the American Hotel.
2: Meet you there in 2 hours.
0: Tom. There's nothing personal, you understand, but I think a little security is indicated in case of accidents.
2: Oh, you figuring me to deal from the bottom? All right, I'll tell you what. Now, I'll give you the nugget, see? You trust me with your 100, I trust you with my nugget. And if I don't show up in 2 hours ready to travel, you made yourself a prophet.
0: Fair enough.
2: Mister, you may not know it, but you're going to be one of the richest men in Montana.
0: Or the poorest. I'll meet you at the hotel.
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0: I had left Shorthorn Tom at a general store to buy supplies. Precisely 2 hours later, the old prospector was outside my hotel, leading a scrawny-looking burro, which looked as though it would momentarily collapse under the weight of its pack. It seemed that we were ready, except for one thing. Shorthorn Tom was blind, roaring, drunk.
1: Here you are, partner! I'm all set and raring to go! I had me a little scamper juice to kind of start things off right.
0: Here's your nugget, Tom.
1: Oh, you're an honest man, Kendall. Come on, let's get going.
2: Well, if it ain't my old pal, Shorthorn Tom.
1: Who? Oh, Kendall, you see this suck-egg dog? Calls himself Willie Sanders. Where's no good son of a gun claim jumper, this or any other side of the Rockies.
2: See, you got yourself a grubstake, Tom. This fella you're playing for sucker?
1: Sucker? You see this nugget, you river sniper? We're gonna get more like it. You've been laughing at me and my gold in the Highwood Mountains, huh? Well, we'll see who's the sucker. No good varmint, I got a good mind.
0: Tom! Tom.
2: Ain't no good trying to rouse him, mister. He does it every time. I bet he poured a whole bottle of whiskey in him. Gets stiffer than a board. He'll be like that for hours.
0: Give me a hand with him, will you? I'll take him up to my room.
2: They won't let that old buzzard in the hotel.
0: I think they will. Come on. I had the boy take the burro to the stable. Then together, Sanders and I carried old Tom into the hotel, up to my room, and put him down on the bed. He was snoring quite peacefully. My companion, Saunders, was not of the nicest type. Thick black brows growing in an almost straight line across his eyes, and a cast in one eye which gave him an even more villainous appearance. As I put Tom's nugget in my pocket, I saw him give it a sidelong glance.
2: You believe that story of his?
0: I have no doubt of it at all.
2: Nobody else in Benton does.
0: Well, that may well be their misfortune.
2: Did he tell you where the mine is?
0: He gave me a rough idea. Now, thanks very much for your help.
2: You grub-staked him, huh?
0: I grub-staked him. Good afternoon, Mr. Sanders.
2: You really think there's a mine?
0: My dear fellow, I can't see what earthly concern it is of yours, but yes, I think there is a mine.
2: How about taking a couple more partners on, me and a pal of mine?
0: Not interested, thank you.
2: He find that nugget up there?
0: You heard him. Goodbye, Mr. Saunders. Tom. Tom. Two hours later, he was still asleep. I locked him in the room and went downstairs for dinner. The bill came to $6, leaving me with exactly two in my pocket and a growing doubt as to the wisdom of my investment. I was just about to get up to leave the table when I heard a voice behind me.
3: Hi there, handsome. Yes, you.
0: Good evening.
3: Mind if I join you?
0: Why, no, not at all. Won't you sit down?
3: I've been watching you from over there. You know what I said to myself? I said there's a real lonesome man. A real lonesome man. So I come over to make you feel better.
0: Oh. Well, as a matter of fact, I'm in quite high spirits, really.
3: That's swell. That's real swell. I'm glad. My, you've got a beautiful way of talking.
0: Thank you.
3: You're good looking, too. Nice and tall and good looking.
0: Very kind.
3: You know what I bet?
0: I haven't the remotest idea.
3: I bet you're from the East and you're going to look for gold. And I bet you find it. What do you think of that?
0: Extraordinary.
3: I'm Alice. What's your name?
0: J.B. Kendall.
3: J.B.? What does that mean?
0: Oh, just initials, you know, J.B. Everybody calls me J.B.
3: I like that. It's strong. J.B. Would you like to go someplace quieter to talk, J.B.?
0: Not particularly. You see, I have a friend upstairs in my room.
3: Oh?
0: No. You don't understand. Gentlemen, not feeling too well.
3: I am sorry. Then if you like, we could go to my place.
0: Charming thought, but not tonight.
3: You don't like me.
0: Well, to the contrary, I find you irresistible, but I must say I question your motives.
3: Mm?
0: Run along, dear. Your friend, Mr. Sanders, is much too interested in our conversation.
3: Sanders? Who's he?
0: The gentleman behind the pillar, see? I saw you come in with him before. Would you be good enough to give him a message? Just say, no partners. Good night. Shorthorn Tom didn't awaken till the next morning, and I marveled at his recuperative powers. He showed not the slightest effects of the night before. We collected our burro and left Fort Benton at sunrise and started south toward the Highwood Mountains. Two days later, we were in the heart of the mountains. Tom was in excellent spirits. He seemed to know exactly where he was going.
1: You see that gulch, bro? I swear I got sight of it before that doggone blizzard closed in 6 years back. Yes, sir, we're on the right trail this time.
0: Do you mind stopping for a moment?
1: Sure.
0: I thought I heard something.
1: Oh, man gets that way in the mountains. Hear a lot of things ain't really there.
0: No. It sounded like horses.
1: Oh, just the echo of the old burrow, that's all.
0: What's your real name, Tom?
1: Oh, I ain't had none except Shorthorn Tom for so long I near forget sometimes. When I was a sprout, I had me some folks called Weatherly. It was a long time back, Kendall.
0: What about Shorthorn? Where did you find that name?
1: Never found it. It was given to me. That's what they called a tenderfoot down south a ways, and the name stuck. Hey, you got a handle except Kendall?
0: J.B.
1: J.B.?
0: Jeremy Bryan.
1: Jeremy Bryan. Oh, partner, I'm sorry. Mighty sorry. Man could get killed out here with a name like that. Trail's getting narrower yonder. You better watch your step. It's a long drop down.
0: How much further from here?
1: Oh, not much ways. It don't look like much, just a hole in the rock, but when you get inside, she opens up to a sizable cave. Look! Look, there she is! Come on!
0: Well, it looks like a cave all right, but you said the opening was small.
1: Oh, it's the one, I tell you. You see inside. Come on now. I'll watch your step.
0: I will.
1: Watch it.
0: Yes.
1: No, I can't exactly recollect whether it was on this side or the other. Can you see any sign of diggings?
0: No.
1: Oh, might have been a fall covered it up. Say, I'll use my pick here. You try where you are.
0: We stayed there, working, digging at the solid walls of that cave for over 3 hours. Tom must have known it was hopeless, but he wouldn't give up. Only shouted words of encouragement to me and dug into seams the harder with his pick. Then quite suddenly he stopped. I turned and saw him lying on the other side of the cave. Tom. Tom?
1: Oh, pain in my stuffings. Up to my chest. Ain't easy to breathe.
0: Oh, here. Here. Lie on your back. There we are.
1: Oh, that's better. I tell you, J.B., I tell you. Oh, it's a cold trail. I know that some time back this ain't the place. Don't feel it. It just don't smell right. I was kidding myself. It ain't the place.
0: Oh, that doesn't matter.
1: No, I guess not. Not no more. Oh, here. You take this.
0: What for? I don't want the nugget.
1: I told you. It's worth 250, maybe. I won't need it now. I'm going up Salt River, partner.
0: If you mean you're going to die, nonsense.
1: Boy, one thing a man knows when he's old buzzard bait like me, he knows when it's time to die. But listen, you go on looking, see. Them diggings is around here somewhere. Maybe further along the trail. Maybe there's another cave along a bit.
0: No, Tom. Tom, lie back.
1: No, out of my way. Tom. I'm going to find
0: Tom.
1: It just along the trail.
0: Tom!
4: Tom!
2: That old Tom, he sure had the gold colic bad, didn't he?
4: He dead, Sanders?
2: Sure he's dead. Don't you figure, mister?
5: Yes.
2: Me and my partner here, we come up to see how you was doing. Didn't find the mine, huh?
5: No, we didn't find it.
2: Well, there's still the nugget. I seen him give it to you. Hand it over, huh?
5: Gentlemen, I feel rather sad about Tom's passing. Be good chaps and let well enough alone.
4: You kidding with that talk?
2: Oh, he's a dude. He can't help the way he talks. Hey, you give us the nugget, huh?
6: Now, both of you, get up. Up! Now, each of you take a pick. Start digging. We'll bury him here. You give me any argument, I'll shoot you on the spot.

After Shorthorn Tom was buried, I took the horses belonging to Sanders and his friend and started back to Fort Benton. I had the idea the walk would do them good. After sending my story to the Times, I had a drink for old Tom, then packed to leave for Helena in Montana Territory.

Frontier Gentlemen was written, produced, and directed by Anthony Ellis and stars John Daner as J.B. Kendall. Featured in the cast were Joe Kearns, Don Diamond, Virginia Gregg, and Herb Ellis. Music was composed and conducted by Wilbur Hatch.

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John Wall speaking. 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

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Marshall Ramrod, keeping the peace, mostly.

around Dodge City and in the territory on West, there's just one way to handle the killers and the spoilers, and that's with a U.S. Marshal and the smell of gun smoke.

0: Gunsmoke, starring William Conrad. The story of the violence that moved west with young America. And the story of a man who moved with it.
1: I'm that man. Matt Dillon, United States Marshal. The first man they look for and the last they want to meet. It's a chancy job, and it makes a man watchful and a little lonely.

0: The town sure does seem deserted tonight, Mr. Dillon.
1: Well, it's pretty late, Chester.
0: Well, it won't be like this much longer. End of the month, the toll herds will start rolling in, and there won't be no peace around here for a fall.
1: You're a hard man to please.
0: Well, I ain't complaining. It'd be kind of nice to have some life and excitement.
2: How are you, Marshal?
0: You remember me?
1: Yeah, sure, I remember you, Eldon. You've grown some.
0: Sure. I've had 2 years to do it in.
1: Put on any sense, have you? Along with the weight?
0: No, so I'm still not in jail.
1: Yeah. I gave you a year, didn't I? Said you'd either be jailed or hung by then.
0: I sure hate to disappoint you, Marshal.
1: Chester, you remember Eldon Greb, don't you?
0: Yes, sir, I do. And I still got no use for him. You men sure ain't very friendly.
1: What are your plans, Eldon?
0: Nothing much. Just got a hankering to see the old hometown.
1: Your Ma and Billy are getting along fine without you. Why don't you leave them alone?
0: I figured they might need some help, maybe.
1: You didn't figure it when you lived here. And you haven't worried about them for the last 2 years.
0: Now, Marshal...
1: You shut up and listen to me. 2 years ago, after I let you get away with everything but murder just for your Ma's sake, I finally ran you out of town, and I told you not to come back.
0: Yeah, I remember.
1: All right. You are back. By this time, you don't get any second chances. You make one wrong move, and I'm on you, Eldon.
0: A man can change, Marshal.
1: Some can and some can't. I'm just telling you how you stand and dodge.
0: Mr. Dillon, look on it.
1: What?
0: Marshal, a couple of fellas riding out behind the bank there.
1: What?
3: Look,
0: Marshal.
1: So that's why you've been so talkative, huh? You're there. Look out.
0: Look out? Now, Marshal, I'm out toward the river.
1: Hey, Greb, come back here. You're under arrest.
0: Not yet, Marshal. Now, while I got a gun in my holster...
1: Don't be a fool, Greb.
0: Get out!

0: Allie's dead, Chester.
1: Go after him, Mr. Dillon?
0: No, it's too dark now. We couldn't track him tonight.
2: Matt! That you, Matt?
0: Yeah, over here, Doc.
2: What happened, Matt?
0: Take over, will you, Doc?
2: Sure. Why, it's young Elvin Graham.
0: Yeah.
2: Oh, I didn't even know he was around this part of the country.
0: Allie's come home now, Doc. To stay.

0: This doggone land is just plain bone starved, Mr. Dillon.
1: Pretty poor ground, all right.
0: I don't see how nobody could make a living off in a homestead like this.
1: That takes some scratching, I guess, especially with just her and Billy to do the work.
0: There's Miss Grubb over at the corral.
1: Yeah.
0: Bet she's already in. Seems like to me we could have took time for some breakfast before we rode way out here.
1: And I wanted to tell her before somebody else did, sir.
2: Hey! Get in the gate! Get on there!
1: Let's give her a hand. Those calves are getting away from her. Circle those over there by the barn, and I'll pick up these along the fence here.
3: Ha! Ha!
1: Good enough, Chester. The rest of them will follow.
2: Yes, sir. Get in, you. Get the gate closed. Here I go. And golf, calves. Enough to drive a body clean out of the mine. There. Much obliged to you, Marshal. Chester?
1: That's no trouble, man.
2: Well, come on up the house, Marshal. I'll set on hot coffee.
1: Oh, thank you. Why didn't you get Billy out here to give you a hand?
2: Billy? And he ain't the reason you're here?
1: Why should he be?
2: I'm worried sick, Marshal. He acted real funny all day yesterday. And this morning he saddled up and took off for dawn. I heard him ride out of the yard first I knowed of it.
1: I see.
2: I don't know where he went, what he's up to. He acted mighty strange-like last night. He wouldn't look me in the eye. That ain't like him, Marshal. Billy ain't like Elvin. Pray the Lord he don't never get like him.
1: Elvin came back yesterday, Miss Grubb.
2: What?
1: He was around town last night.
2: And Billy seen him. That's why he was acting the way he was.
1: Yeah, maybe.
2: I hoped he'd never come back. Even if he is my own son. He'll work on Billy now. He'll get him started down the same road he's on.
1: Miss Grubb. Oh. Elvin's dead.
2: Dead?
1: Yes, and he and two other men broke into the cattleman's bank last night. When I started to arrest him, he drew and fired at me.
2: Dead? Elvin. I think I'd better sit down.
4: Here, ma'am. Sit on this chair.
2: Now, I remember the winter he was four, and he caught the pox. I took care of him night and day for a whole week. Thinking any hour we was going to lose him. Might have been better if we had.
1: I'm sorry, Miss Grimm.
2: Oh, I knowed for 3-4 years it was going to end this way, Marshal.
1: Well, I wish there'd been some way to avoid it.
2: What did I do wrong, Marshal, back along the years? Someplace that made him turn bad?
1: You know, a person never knows, I guess, ma'am. They just do the best they can.
2: I gotta know. I got Billy to think of.
1: Do you think he knew, Miss Grubb, about Elvin being killed?
2: Not when he left this morning. He couldn't have. He was home all night. Nobody's been here.
1: He was probably meeting the three of them somewhere. Hideout, maybe.
2: Yeah, I reckon. There's a ham missing and some other victuals. What can I do, Marshal? Billy just can't go bad.
1: Well, at least Elvin won't be a wrong influence on him. Not now, anyway.
2: You really think that, Marshal? I ain't so sure.

0: What are you talking about, Kitty?
1: Two men who got away last night, not knowing who they are or where they are. Before when they'll step out from behind a building and try to shoot you in the back.
0: They don't have much reason to do that.
1: You killed Elvin Grubb. He was in with him. Revenge is a reason.
0: Yeah, it is sometimes.
1: I just hope maybe they left the country.
0: I doubt if they have, Kitty. I think they're holed up somewhere around Dodge.
1: Matt, I don't see how you can be so calm about it.
0: I'm not calm, Kitty. Not till I find Billy Grubb.
1: If you find him, you'll find them all.
0: Well, I hope so.
1: But you know he's joined up with him.
0: Yeah, you're probably right.
2: Mr. Dillon? Oh, here you are.
0: What's the matter, Jesse?
2: Billy Grubb. Did he come in here just now?
0: No.
2: I just swore. I just seen him out in the street. Some kid that sure looked like him anyhow, and he was heading right in
1: Matt,
2: here.
1: Behind Jesse.
0: What? Evening, Billy.
2: Dirty, rotten killer.
0: Your brother chose Billy. I didn't. He knew what he was up against. Now, you better put that gun away.
2: Sure I will. After I've emptied it in you.
0: Oh? Billy, I'll give a kid more chances than I would a man, but not enough to get myself killed. Now, you hand over that gun.
2: Stay back, Marshal. I ain't fooling.
0: Did the gang give you the gun? Did they send you in to do their dirty work for them?
2: Stop! Don't come no closer!
0: I'm not putting up with any more foolishness, Billy. Now, you give me that gun before I throw you over my knee and take the flat of my hand to you.
2: No!
0: I said, hand that over.
2: No! No!
0: Thanks.
2: I'll kill you. So help me, I'll kill you.
0: Chester.
3: Yes, sir.
0: Take him over and lock him up.
3: Come on now, Billy.
2: You're killing. You wait and see. I'll
1: you took a big chance, man. A crazy kid like that worse than a gunfighter.
0: Yeah, I know, Kitty. And I can't keep him in jail forever.

0: imagine, Mr. Jones, I wouldn't mind being in jail myself, getting vittles like this.
1: And that Somel wouldn't agree with you, Chester.
0: Getting them fetched to you? It's just like a fancy hotel.
1: Now, here's your breakfast, Billy.
2: I don't want none.
1: And maybe you'll change your mind. All right, take it inside, Chester.
0: Yes, sir. The bank's out for breakfast now, this morning.
2: I told you I don't want it.
1: All right, then leave it.
0: That same eggs in Southport go to waste. You can just eat cold mush tomorrow morning.
2: I'm all out of here, Marshal. You ain't got nothing to hold me for.
1: Well, Judge Bent says different. He's going to set bail this afternoon or tomorrow.
2: Tomorrow I'll pay it.
1: Yeah? And you'll probably let her. You really hate her, don't you, Billy?
2: Hate her? You crazy?
1: If you don't hate her, why are you doing the same thing to her that your brother did?
2: You shut up! Mark just don't understand. Elvin was big. He took anything he wanted and didn't ask nobody.
1: He's not big now, Billy. No bigger than the rest of them out there on Boot Hill.
2: You're gonna pay for that, Marshal. If they don't get you, I will.
1: They? Who's they, Billy?
2: You'd like to know, wouldn't you?
1: They're a pair of sneaking, thieving rats, the same as Elvin was. You don't owe them anything. Now, where are they?
3: Matt! You in there?
1: Yeah, I'll be right out, Doc. You better think it over, Billy.
2: You think it over, Marshal. Maybe you won't call them rats when one of them guns you for killing my brother.
0: He's pretty head up, ain't he?
1: Yeah. Come on in, Doc.
0: Oh, Matt, you still got the grub boy here?
1: We just took him his breakfast.
0: Oh, good. I figured maybe you'd want him to know about his ma.
1: Know what about her?
0: It was that herd of yearling calves she's got out there. Seems that she was trying to work them by herself, and they knocked her down and trampled her.
1: But she hurt bad?
0: Well, she'd be laid up in bed a week or so. She looks worse off than she is, where you'd think the Indians had caught her maybe and beat her to a pulp. Well, my trouble never comes single once it starts.
1: Wait a minute, Doc. Wait a minute.
0: Huh?
1: Wait a minute. Yeah, it might work. If she'll go along with it, it just might work.

0: We'll leave the horses here.
1: All right.
0: Come on, Bello. Let's go in and see her.
1: What happened to her? Why won't you tell me what happened to her?
0: I guess she wants to tell you herself.
1: Ma? Ma, where are you?
2: In here, Billy.
0: All right, go on.
1: Ma, you all right?
2: I think so, Billy. At least I guess I will be. Doc says I will, but... Billy, why have they got handcuffs on you?
1: It ain't nothing, Ma.
2: Marshall said he knowed where you was and he'd fetch you, but... What's he done, Marshall?
0: Oh, he just lost his head a little, ma'am. I might have been willing to forget that part, but... Well, he's dead set on protecting a couple of bank robbers. And I figured a jail cell might change his mind for him.
2: Them two that was with Elvin, that's who it was. His partners, friends, that's who you're protecting.
1: Now, Ma...
2: They're a sneaking coward. Just as low and mean and worthless as Elvin had got to be.
1: He's dead, Ma. You got no call to talk about him like that.
2: Dead, yes. Better off dead. I'm his own Ma, Sam. You ought to have been here this morning, Billy. Shake hands with your friends. Maybe you could have helped him.
1: What you talking about?
2: Look at me. How do you think this happened?
1: They wouldn't do that.
2: They're your friends. Yours and Elvin's. All I seen was the handkerchiefs over their faces. They said Elvin had told them I was keeping money for them. Money they'd stole somewhere.
1: No, they didn't. They
2: couldn't have dragged me out in the yard, Billy. Used their boots, chunk of stove wood.
1: I'll kill them. So help me, I'll kill them both.
2: Why, them? They're the same kind as Elvin. They were his friends.
1: Well, they ain't my friends. Marshal, their names is Chuck Speller and Curly Tallman. They're at that old abandoned sod house west of Branch Fork Crossing, just above the ridge.
0: Yeah, I know where it is, Billy. All right, take the handcuffs off, Chester.
1: Yes, sir. I'm sorry, Marshal. I acted pretty crazy.
0: We all do once in a while, Billy.
1: Elvin must have been the same kind, or he wouldn't have run with him. I guess he wasn't so big at all.
0: No, Billy, not very big, I'm afraid.
2: Billy, would you mind fixing me a cup of tea?
1: Oh, sure, Ma. Right away. Now, you just lay back there and rest. You're going to be well in no time.
2: I lied to him, Marshal. It was a white lie, though, wasn't it?
0: Yes, ma'am. About as white as they come, Miss Graham. Well, Chester, I guess we'd better go bring him in.

Gunsmoke. Produced and directed by Norman McDonald. Stars William Conrad as Matt Dillon, U.S. Marshal. Featured in the cast were Parley Bear as Chester, Howard McNear as Doc, and Georgia Ellis as Kitty. George Walsh speaking. Join us again next week for another specially transcribed story on...

Folks ask why Dry Gulch is so quiet. Buckshot and me. And the Undertaker. He helps. Dry Gulch.

0: have gun, will travel. Starring Mr. John Daner as Paladin. San Francisco, 1875. The Carlton Hotel, headquarters of a man called Paladin.
1: Mr. Paladin, I say good night now. I turned down bed for you.
2: Thank you, Miss Wong. I'm ready for it, all right. Wears a man down to have somebody bare their soul to him.
1: Oh, you spent a long time talk with that man tonight.
2: Well, that man who is here is quite a famous surgeon, Miss Wong, from the East Coast. And he's just learned that he has only 6 months to live.
1: Oh, too bad.
2: Now he's decided you better get his house in order.
1: Time to catch up, huh?
2: Uh-huh. He's a dying man, and suddenly his conscience has come alive.
1: Oh, is that?
2: Yeah, 10 years ago, through carelessness, clearly a matter of malpractice, he allowed a patient to die, and he placed the blame on a young doctor working with him.
1: Oh, most deceitful.
2: And there was no way the young doctor could defend himself. He had a very promising career, which naturally was ruined. He felt he had brought disgrace to his wife and family, so he left them. Just disappeared, and that was 10 years ago.
1: Long time.
2: Now, this man, this surgeon, wants me to find the young doctor. He wants to make it right. Thinks he can just wipe out the past 10 years.
1: You take job, Mr. Paladin?
2: Well, if he thinks he can buy absolution this way, it's all right with me.

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0: In my search for Amos R. Bradbury, M.D., I pursued false leads and wrong hunches for 2,739 miles and came to one decision. That I would never again leave the Carlton Hotel on any assignment more difficult than finding a needle in a haystack. After following a trail to the mouth of the Missouri River in Dakota Territory, which ended in another discouragement, I decided to give up and took passage downriver on the packet Yellowstone Belle. The small stern wheeler carried a cargo of fur pelts and one other passenger. His name was Benjamin Tubbs, a tough, grizzled old mountain man. The fourth day, as usual, we had tied up to the riverbank at sundown. Sometime before daylight, I awakened and went out on deck. My fellow passenger was standing at the rail.
1: I should have thunk any mush-head misbegotten son would have knowed better than to sit tight with a payload of skin stinking up his boat, holding out an invite this close to them hostiles.
0: I beg your pardon?
1: You might as well leaf duck, mister.
0: An arrow.
1: Just keep down, mister. There's more coming.
0: This is a Rickaraw country, isn't it? I didn't know they were hostile.
1: Used to be mostly friendly, but they got their dandruff back a piece because they were cheated by some white fur traders.
0: Well, they want the cargo?
1: That and a few scalps. There's only eight of us on this tub, but there's about 600 of them Injuns strung out along them riverbanks.
0: How can you tell? It's too black out there to see anything.
1: Why, it's my business, mister. I'm a scout.
0: I see.
1: I can smell them.

0: And I know this isn't any time to sit still and argue. We got to get.
1: Hey, listen. You hear that across the other side?
0: Yeah. Why, them mean toad-eating varmints. They's putting into the water with their pirogues.
1: And they're going to surround us.
0: Looks like we're going to have to argue after all. Might as least break out the rifles.
1: Hey, Tubbs, they're using fire arrows.
0: Well, that's it, mister. One of them catches this here little old dried-up hunk of wood we're floating on, it's just going to go up.
1: And one of them did. There goes the wheelhouse. I better get the water bucket.
0: No, it won't do no good. They's coming from all sides. Yeah.
1: Look, the crew's putting the skiffs in the water. Come on, let's give them a hand.
0: Wait a minute. I got to get my orders in my cabin.
1: Your orders? Tubbs, come back. Tubbs, will you... Tubbs, where are you?
0: Over here. Oh, darn timber fell across my leg and got me pinned.
1: Here, let me get it off.
0: Oh, ain't no use. It's scorching hot, and I'm pinned down tight. Go on, get yourself off this tub.
1: No, I can...
0: No use. Go on and get this leg. I think it's busted. I can't move.
1: Here. Give me your arm.
0: Oh, easy now, easy. Sure deal, mister. But we get off this tub, we still got them speaking redskins to take care of.
1: Well, one thing at a time. Let's go.
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1: The burning Yellowstone bell made an eerie glow against the black of the night. The river was alive with shadowy dugouts, and the Indians were no longer silent, but shrill, now with their victory. Benjamin Tubbs and I slipped into the river, and with my arm across his chest, we went deep under the water to the far bank. I managed to pull him up on the marshy slope, and I half-carried and half-dragged him, and we fought our way through swampy jungle growth until I lost all track of time. Finally, we reached a rocky clearing, and the sun was high.
0: Oh, mister, this is where Ben Tubbs is going to have to call quits. I just got to sit.
1: Well, Ben, I don't see how you've been able to take it this far. Here, easy now. You can lean up against this rock here. There. I think we better take a look at that leg of yours.
0: Oh, well, let me tell you, this here leg better not be giving me any trouble. I got my orders. I got a report for duty.
1: Who are you scouting for?
0: 7th Cavalry.
1: Well, this leg doesn't look too good.
0: Well, it hurts like Billy B. Hey, look up there.
1: Yeah, looks like an Indian pony.
0: Oh, one Indian. Must be 100 more like it. Just now, Benjamin Tubbs ain't got a lick of fight left in him.
1: Yeah, it's an Indian, all right. Headed right toward us. It's a woman. It's an Indian woman.
0: Well, no.
3: Vahi Nomoto.
1: Nomoto Ohinyan.
3: You speak Sioux language?
1: No, I'm afraid that's about it.
3: Then I speak your language. From high place there on the rocks, I have watched you. You have need of help.
0: Oh, you sure hit a smack dab on the button that time.
3: May I offer to serve you?
0: Wait now, Injun gal. We ran into a peck of trouble with them Arikaras. You know anything about
3: that? I am not of that tribe. I know nothing. I am called Monosea.
1: Monosea, this is Benjamin Tubbs. My name is Paladin.
0: Side of you sure put a shine on this morning. You're the prettiest little thing I ever did see.
3: Mr. Tubbs speak brave and happy words, but there is pain in voice. A man's leg does not lie crooked on ground like that. He must see doctor.
1: Yes, well, how do we do that?
3: I have been on errand. I return to my home now. I take you there to a man of great wisdom as healer.
0: One of your medicine men?
3: One of your medicine men, Mr. Tubbs. He is of your people.
1: The white man? A doctor?
3: Yes.
1: What's his name?
3: His name is Wisaka Kiksuyapi.
1: Maybe that's his Indian name, but I mean his real name. His name is a white man. What is it?
3: His name is Wisaka Kiksuyapi.
1: I see.
3: We must not delay. Already it will be nightfall before we reach village. Mr. Paladin, will you help me make splint for broken leg of Mr. Tubbs? So it will cause him less pain to travel.
0: Oh, you a nurse, Monosea?
3: I learn much from my husband.
1: Your husband?
3: Wisaka Kiksuyapi.
1: It's a good thing we lashed Ben to that saddle. Looks like he's fainted.
3: It is drowsiness from fever. It is not a good sign, but it is merciful. He has endured much pain.
1: He's a tough old fellow. Say, Monosea.
3: Yes?
1: The reason I was interested in the name of this doctor, your husband.
3: Yes?
1: Well, I was hired to find a certain Dr. Amos Bradbury who left his home on the eastern coast of this country because of an injustice that was done to him. And I followed his trail for many miles and finally to Fort Union, here on the river.
3: What did you mean by injustice?
1: Well, the man who wronged him is dying and wants to make amends. Now, Bradbury had a wife and a child, and he felt that he had brought disgrace to them. But now the truth will be told, and his family and the world he left will learn that there was no dishonor.
3: And why do you tell me this, Mr. Paladin?
1: Well, Monosea, I've been thinking. It's been 10 years. The doctor has probably made a new life for himself. Perhaps he has found a pleasant place to live, someone to share it with him. And maybe he'd just as soon forget what's past.
3: Mr. Paladin, my husband's name as white man is Amos Bradbury.
1: Somehow I thought so.
3: His Indian name, Wisaka Kiksuyapi, is Sioux. It means man who remembers.

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1: And so, like that, after all the days and all the miles, my search was ended. But it didn't seem to matter just then. More important at the moment was to see that Ben Tubbs got the care he needed. When we reached the Indian village, his condition was serious, and Munasea had some men carry him immediately to a little stone building set up as a hospital. She didn't mention the doctor again that night, nor did I. She bandaged my burned hand, gave me food and a blanket, and I spent the night under a cold sky. In the morning, I went to see Ben. He was lying on a narrow cot in a small, bare room. When he saw me, he made a quick brush at a big tear on his grizzled old face, scowled and cut loose.
2: That rubber-headed, stinking varmint. Rotten, dumb squat.
1: Ben.
2: Mister, you know what that doctor done? He cut off my leg. That's what he done.
1: He had to do it, Ben. It was your leg or your life.
2: What's the good of a life to a scout who ain't got two legs?
1: After a while, you'll be getting around again, just as tough as ever.
2: But I had my orders. I was on my way to report to the 7th Cavalry. Special Scout, signed to General George Custer. Can I be hopping one-legged after Sitting Bull?
1: Sitting Bull?
2: Darn tootin'. This time Custer's a-going after Sitting Bull himself. I was aiming to be in on it, standing on my own 2 feet.
1: Well, there'll be other battles for you, Ben.
2: Oh, there ain't gonna be another battle with Custer and Sitting Bull.
1: Well, Ben, maybe one of these days we can get together and make it up to you for... Well, I have to find one to say it, Ben. I'll see you later.
3: Good morning, Mr. Paladin.
1: Good morning, Munasea.
3: Do you want to see my husband now?
1: Well, I've been looking for him a long time now, but I'm not quite sure whether I want to see him or not.
3: I do not understand.
1: Munasea, what I was trying to tell you last night, I don't think that I have any right to interfere in this life he's made for himself here. He made a choice 10 years ago, maybe... Maybe it's a good one.
3: Mr. Paladin, do you perhaps feel you not wish to go through with this because it will hurt Munasea?
1: Maybe.
3: I tell my husband last night about your search.
1: You did?
3: I tell him that he can return to his world now, that the way has been made for him to go in honor.
1: What did he say?
3: He say he not go.
1: Huh. You see?
3: Like you, Mr. Paladin, he not wish to hurt Munasea. Walk with me to the river.
1: All right.
3: Do you see there the tall rock on the bluff?
1: Yes.
3: That is Inyan Woslata. It is the figure of a woman holding child.
1: Uh-huh.
3: My people have legend that a certain brave once took a second wife, and first wife became jealous. And when tribe moved on, she refused to follow but remained by her lodge, holding her child. And when many days passed, and still she had not joined them, the tribesmen became concerned, returned to look for her. And they found her sitting by her lodge, holding her child. But she had turned to stone.
1: Well, I'm afraid I don't understand.
3: Wait. So the tribesmen picked up the stone figure, and they carried it back with them. And after that, wherever tribe moved, Inyan Waslata was carried along. She was always there, the image of the first wife and child.
1: Maybe I do understand.
3: Of course. Always in the life of Mona Seya is the image of first wife and child. Mr. Paladin, you do the job you set out to do. You take Dr. Amos Bradbury back to his world.
1: But what about you, Mona Seya?
3: My own village is farther upriver. I have a pirogue already stocked. I go to my own people now.
1: You mean right now? Without letting Bradbury know? Seems to me he should have something to say in this decision.
3: He is with Saka Kiksuyapi, Mr. Paladin. The man who remembers. The image of the first wife and child is always in his life, too.
1: Mona Seya.
3: Yes?
1: You can count me as the man who remembers where you're concerned.
3: Nata Imhun, Mr. Paladin.
1: What does that mean?
3: Good hunting.
1: Nata Imhun to you, Munasaya.

0: Oh, Misa Paladin, welcome home.
1: Hello, hey boy. Would you get my bag on the seat there, please?
0: Oh, Isa. You've been gone a long time. Have a nice trip.
1: Well, I did what I was hired to do. I went in search of a man. I found him. And he seemed grateful that I had. He rejoined his family. I hope it was the right thing.
0: You hope? You don't know?
1: Nope.
0: Why?
1: Well, hey boy, if I hadn't found him, a very lovely woman would still have much happiness in her heart, rather than sadness.
0: Well, who is this woman?
1: I'll explain it to you later, hey boy. Take the bag out to my room, will you please?
0: Yes, sir.
1: I'm going to stop in the bar. I'll be there for a while.
0: Well, good hunting, Mr. Paladin.
1: Good hunt? Not to aim, hon. Well...

0: Folks ask why Dry Gulch is so quiet. Buckshot and me. And the Undertaker. He helps. Dry Gulch.
1: Starring Mr. John Daner as Paladin. San Francisco, 1875. The Carlton Hotel. Headquarters of a man called Paladin.
2: Mr. Paladin.
3: Yes, hey boy.
2: That Mr. Whitehead just here talking to you? Yeah. He must be very rich man.
3: Well, how's that?
2: He give very small tip.
3: Yes, he is rich, hey boy, disgustingly so, but maybe he feels a little pinched at the moment. He just lost $80,000.
2: Oh, that's most awful, mighty big load of money. He gambling man?
3: No, he lost it in one of the most rugged mountain areas of the state.
2: Well, seems to me that pretty careless.
3: He owns a mine up in the northern Sierras. One of his gold shipments, $80,000 worth, disappeared.
2: How did this gold disappear?
3: Nobody knows. There's only one narrow trail leading up to Mr. Whitehead's mine, and as far as they know, it's the only way in or out. The bullion left the mine, but never came out at the bottom of the trail. The gold, the guards, and the mules, they just vanished.
2: Oh, that is very strange.
3: It was a Wells Fargo mule train. Those animals are all branded. They can be recognized anywhere. They've been watching, expecting them to show up someplace, dead or alive, but so far, no one has found them.
2: Indeed, most mystifying.
3: Yeah, it certainly is.
2: Yes, sir. Oh, you going to find gold for Mr. Whitehead?
3: Well, he said I could name my own fee.
2: Oh, Mr. Whitehead placed himself in position to receive most discomforting statement for his services rendered.
3: Hey, boy, if I find the gold, we'll make it a good one. And add a little extra to make up that tip for you.

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0: When I reached the snow-covered slopes of the Sierras, I rode for several hours through a maze of jagged cuts and gullies, leading nowhere, it seemed. Finally, in a narrow canyon, I came upon a pack train of mules, miserable, hungry, and half-frozen. They were not Wells Fargo mules, and they were not carrying gold bullion, but they were laden with food stores and ordinary mining equipment. Nearby, I found the body of a man, half buried in the snow. He had frozen to death. I felt the least I could do was take the mules on to a spot where they might find forage, so I led them out of the canyon and past the snow drifts. Come on. Come on, that mule. Move. Move. Hey.
1: Stop.
0: Ooh-ah.
1: You might as well know there's guns on you from all sides.
0: What's that?
1: Stay right where you are. I'm coming down. Well, sure glad to see you. You gotta be Jake Seidel. I'm Frenchy Bodine.
0: Well, sure good to see a friendly face. What's this about guns on me from all sides?
1: That's right. My boys spotted around the rocks up there. I can't take no chances. You make one false move, blanco.
0: Well,

0: I have no intention of making a false move. I guess you know that.
1: How do I know? Rita says you're all right, but how do I know? I can't take no chances.
0: Oh, sure. Sure, I understand.
1: Now, you have any trouble following that map?
0: A map? Well, I'm here.
1: We couldn't get down yesterday, like we said, the storm.
0: It worked out.
1: We got no time to waste, but before we go up, just a couple of things. Now, your horse.
0: What about my horse?
1: There ain't a horse alive can make that trail ahead. We got a place for him hidden back in the canyon. He'll be all right. There's shelter, food. One of the boys looks after him.
0: I see.
1: And then, your gun.
0: My gun?
1: Well, you understand. Frieda says you're okay, but I don't know you. I can't take no chances.
0: Sorry, I'm not giving up my gun.
1: Look, Seidel, I told you we got no time to waste. Now, just keep in mind it's your mules we need, not you. I always figure a deal's a deal, but I don't let that figuring ever get in my way. Joe?
2: Yeah, boss?
1: You take his gun and then search him good. See if he's got a knife hidden on him. No offense, Seidel. You see how it is, don't you?
0: Yeah, I'm beginning to.
2: Here's his gun, boss.
1: Say, classic.
2: Well, will you looky here?
1: A derringer. Well, da-de-da. Now, ain't that cute? Is that it, Joe?
2: That's it.
1: Well, Seidel, I guess we're ready to go. Bet you'll be glad to see Frieda, huh?
0: Yeah. Oh, yeah, I sure will.
1: Joe, you and Petey bring up his pack train. We'll go on ahead.
2: Sure, boss.
1: Tell other boys to follow the train. We got to have everybody there to start loading. I got mules saddled for us, Seidel. We got a real tough trip ahead. Hope you're up to it.
0: Oh, I'm looking forward to it.
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0: Frenchie Bodine had mistaken me for a man named Jake Seidel. And all I could do was to go along and hope for the right answer. I mounted the saddle mule he pointed out to me and followed Bodine up the canyon. About a mile further on, we seemed to reach a dead end, but he guided his mount through a mossy rock formation, then motioned me to go ahead of him, and we started to climb. The trail was no more than a narrow ledge that twisted up along a sheer, craggy cliff. We rode silently, and I had time to wonder about a lot of things, but most of all, I wondered if the trail would ever end.
1: Seidel?
0: Hmm? Oh, yeah?
1: Almost there.
0: Good.
1: Maybe you think it's kind of funny, me bringing you in on this deal.
0: Well, yes, I wondered about it.
1: Now, me, I'm like that. You got something I want, I got something you want, so we make a deal. All fair and square. And you go your way, I go mine. That's the way I am.
0: I can't argue with that.
1: I never have any trouble.
0: Say, the trail up ahead there looks like it drops off.
1: Kind of scary, ain't it? No, the trail goes on around and up to the top. We're going to make a sharp turn. And then you got a surprise coming. The mule knows the way. You just hang on.
0: Easy, boy. Yeah. Huh. Well.
1: Sure is surprising, ain't it? Did you ever figure this canyon was up here?
0: Never. Those rock walls go straight up 60, 70 feet, maybe. Huh?
1: Pretty steep, ain't they? And on top's the flats. That's where we've kept the gold. That's where we're going to do the loading. Well, come on.
0: Where now?
1: Now we'll go see Frida. She's more than likely in the shack over there.
0: Oh, yeah. Frida.
1: Now, before we go inside, Del, let me tell you, if this works out okay, there's no reason why you can't come in on the next deal with us. Of course, we'll have to lay low for a while, but I don't see no reason why we can't pull the same stunt again.
0: Oh, I don't see why not, if it worked once.
1: And you see from the flats up there, there's a hidden path on the other side that leads down to the Whitehead Mine Trail. Nobody knows about it. Shove a few rocks around, you can't see it, even when you know it's there.
0: Huh. It's pretty clever.
1: You pick your time, wait for them, push a few guns at them. Before they know what's happened, you got the whole kit and caboodle up there on the flats. Mules, guards, and gold.
0: Yeah, what about the guards?
1: Yeah, we had a shoot then.
0: You mean you murdered them?
1: Well, now, you can't get squeamish, Seidel, when you're playing for high stakes. I never had a chance at the big stuff before now, and I ain't letting anything get in my way. Of course, we had to get rid of the mules, too. They was all marked.
0: And that's where I came in.
1: Yeah. Mm-hmm. Frida told me about you and your pack train. That's when I got in touch with you. Nobody will ever know we've packed that gold on your mules. Now, I couldn't tell you all this in that message I sent, but now you know. You know the whole thing.
0: Yeah, I do, don't I?
1: Let's go. Maybe you think I'm a big blabbermouth talking too much. But that's the way I am. I lay it on the line. I still ain't taking no chances, see? Because I got the guns. I got your guns and I got my guns.
0: I'm quite aware of that.
1: But even if I didn't have the guns, I could still break you to pieces with my bare hands if I had a mind to.
0: You've made your point quite clear, Frenchie.
1: Yeah. Go on in. Frida?
5: Yes?
1: Well, here he is. Jake Seidel.
0: It's good to see you, Frida.
5: I...
1: Well, now, what's the matter here? Frida's been saying how she couldn't wait to see her old pal from back there in Frisco. Now you both stand there acting like you never seen each other before.
5: Well, ain't that the truth? Jake, you old horse thief, give me a big hug.
0: Well,
5: is that any way to treat an old friend?
0: Yeah, Frida, you are a friend.
5: Oh, I'll bet you were worried about Frenchie. Frenchie's not jealous, are you, Frenchie?
1: Nah, I ain't jealous of an old friend. An old friend's good.
5: Well, I told Frenchie all about back there in Frisco, back when I was at the Hippodrome.
1: What's then was then, what's now is now.
5: Jake Seidel, what do you know? We've got a lot to talk about.
0: Yes, we have.
5: You know, when Frenchie needed the mules, I said, you just get in touch with Jake Seidel. There's a man you can trust.
0: Well, thanks, Frida. Thanks for feeling you can trust me.
1: The mules will be coming in. I'll head them up to the flats. We'll go up by foot, Seidel. I'll show you the way in a minute. We gotta get loaded.
0: All right.
5: Who are you?
0: My name is Paladin.
6: Oh.
5: What happened to Jake?
0: I don't know for sure. But I can guess that he was the man I found dead in the snow.
5: Jake, dead?
0: Well, I can only guess. Was he a good friend?
5: Yes.
0: I'm sorry.
5: I'm sorry, too. I needed him. Why are you here?
0: Well, because it seemed the best way to stay alive.
1: Hey, Seidel. Come on, let's go.
5: He's calling you.
1: Go on. We haven't got time to waste.
5: If you get a chance, come back here. I want to talk to you.
0: I'll try. Thanks again, Frida.
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0: Bodine's special way up to the flats from the cabin was just a series of uneven and irregular footholds, chipped into the side of the sheer rock cliff. When we reached the rim, over 60 feet up, the men were coming up the trail with the mule train. Our job was to dump the loads of flour and blasting powder that the train had carried, and refill the sacks with the gold ingots that were lined up in stacks by the ledge. Then the men loaded them back on the mules, along with picks and shovels and other mining equipment for a neat disguise. Then Bodine sent me down to let Frieda know we had finished, while he got the men and the train and started back down the grade. When I got to the cabin, Frieda was busy preparing supper.
5: Is Frenchie coming down?
0: Yeah, in a few minutes. Did you know that gold up there belongs to the Whitehead Mining Company?
5: What's that got to do with you?
0: Well, I was hired by Mr. Whitehead to find that gold.
5: No.
0: Frieda, why did you protect me when I walked in this afternoon?
5: Because I need you to help me. When Frenchie agreed to bring Jake up here, I thought that would be my chance. When you walked in instead of Jake, I decided I would have to take my chances with you. Will you help me?
0: Help you to do what?
5: To get away from here. Get me away from Frenchie Bodine.
0: But somehow I thought that you and Bodine were married.
5: No. I loved him once. But that was before I knew what kind of a person he really is. I'm afraid of him. And I can't stand it any longer. You have to help me.
0: But how? I haven't been able to figure out a way out of this myself yet.
5: You won't live to get out of it if Frenchie has his say.
0: Frieda, have you got a gun here in this cabin?
5: No, but I think I can get one for you while the men are eating. Frenchie!
1: Well, ain't that interesting?
5: Frenchie!
1: I'm obliged to you for leaving the door cracked. Made it easier for me to hear what you two had to say.
5: Frenchie,
1: nobody ever double-crossed Frenchie Bodine, not even you. Frieda!
0: Bodine!
1: You stay out of this. Your turn's coming.
5: No, no!
1: Don't run, Frieda, don't run!
0: Bodine, why you...
1: Stay back or I'll shoot you too. No. I ain't gonna use this gun. Because it's going to do me more good to rip you to pieces with my hands. These hands. Now, that's just the beginning. Get up.
0: You come and get me, Bodine.
1: I told you nobody double-crosses me.
0: All right, now. It's your turn to get up, Bodine.
1: You...
5: Get out of the way, Paladin!
1: No, Frieda!
0: Frieda, you didn't have to kill him.
5: Yes. Yes, I did. I knew I had to when I saw his gun on the floor. I waited until you were out of the way.
0: Come on. Let me help you up.
5: Oh, no.
0: Frieda, we've got to do something about that wound.
5: Oh, I'm so tired.
0: I'll patch your shoulder up, and once we get out of these mountains and get you to a doctor, you'll be fine.
5: Oh, I don't think I can make it.
0: All right, now. I'll carry you to the couch.
5: No.
0: Now, easy. Easy. Now. There. Isn't that more comfortable?
5: Yes.
0: You know, Frieda? Frieda?
5: Yes.
0: I was thinking about it this afternoon. I remember seeing you at the Hippodrome. You were the prettiest girl there. You know that? Frieda? Frieda?

0: Yeah, see now. Can you think of any more expenses we can add on here, hey boy?
1: Pretty long list, Mr. Paladin.
0: All right. We'll add that up on your abacus and let's see what we have.
1: Yes, sir. Yes, sir, now. $7,284.49.
0: Well, seems to me Whitehead could go for 10% to get his $80,000 back. We'll make it 8,000 even. Put down the difference to miscellaneous.
1: Oh, he's a miscellaneous, very big item on expense account.
0: Well, don't forget, I have to figure your cut.
1: So?
0: To make up for that small tip Mr. Whitehead gave you.
1: Oh, you're very generous.
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Have Gun, Will Travel. Created by Herb Meadow and Sam Rolfe, is produced and directed in Hollywood by Frank Paris and stars John Daner as Paladin with Ben Wright as Hayboy. Tonight's story was specially written for Have Gun, Will Travel by Ann Dowd. Featured in the cast were Virginia Gregg, Walter Stocker, and Vic Perrin. 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

The revolution is over, but it's still a long way from here to the mission. If we're going to get the organ back in time, we'd better get started.

0: Have Gun, Will Travel. Starring Mr. John Daner as Paladin. San Francisco, 1875. The Carlton Hotel, headquarters of the man called Paladin.
1: Oh, Miss Wong. Miss Wong, wait.
2: Hey, boy, Miss Wong, very busy today. Big party in hotel last night, make so much work.
1: But, Miss Wong, look, a letter from Mr. Paladin.
2: Oh, Mr. Paladin, work can wait. You read letter, hey, boy.
1: Up here it say, San Xavier Mission. Then it say, dear Missy Wong and hey, boy.
2: Oh, it's Missy Wong and hey, boy, you and me.
1: After I finished my business in Laredo, I came here to San Xavier Mission to see my friend Father O'Toole.
2: Oh.
1: Had hoped to be able to lie in the hammock in lovely garden here and get good rest, but I am afraid won't be time for that as I have offered to do errand for the good father. However, I plan to be back in San Francisco in time for the opera ball.
2: But hey boy, opera ball last night.
1: Oh, that's right.
2: That's right.
1: Oh, look, me here, Missy Wong. See his date? Mr. Paladin write this letter long time ago. Take long time to get here. Hey, what happened, you suppose, he don't get home?
2: Oh, poor Mr. Paladin.
1: Missy Wong. Mr. Paladin don't mind missing opera ball. He go to lots of parties.
2: Oh, Missy Wong mean poor Mr. Paladin. He never have time to rest in hammock.

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0: I had made the offer to Father O'Toole to see that an organ, a gift to his church, was delivered from the Gulf of Mexico to his San Xavier mission. I was accompanied by Tono, a fine young Indian who had been reared at the mission. The wagon road we had to follow led us through the war zone of a revolution that was in progress. But Father O'Toole was well known and well loved, and I was sure that an explanation of our trip would grant us safe conduct. I didn't know, of course, that confusion at the customs house loading docks would result in a switching of crates, so that instead of the organ, we were hauling rifles intended for the government militia. Things were looking pretty grim for a while after we were halted by the People's Army and sentenced to be shot for aiding the enemy. But with some quick thinking, fast talking, and decisive action, it seemed that now we had the situation well in hand.
1: Viva la revolución!
2: It looks like we have just won a revolution.
0: Yes, Tono. I guess it's all over but the shouting, but we better get Pancho and move out of here fast before somebody decides it's time for another uprising.
2: Here comes General Perez.
3: Senor.
0: Well, General.
3: Senor, you are the hero of the day.
0: Oh, no, it was nothing, General. Just a simple matter of cutting down the odds. The militia was well-armed and your boys weren't. That makes it a little difficult to win a war.
3: See, but what is this miracle you performed for my poor little army that rifles of the militia fire backwards?
0: Oh, well, Tono and I rammed the barrels of their rifles with adobe mud.
3: Tal estrategia.
0: I beg your pardon?
3: Such superb military strategy.
2: Oh. We were lucky that the soldiers of the militia sleep so soundly during their siesta.
3: It is a moment of glory for the revoltosos. The army of the people. You, senor, and your compañero will please to join in celebration of victory.
0: Oh, well, thank you, General, but we don't have time. When you and your men stopped our wagon and I told you I was hauling an organ to San Xavier Mission, well, I was telling you the truth.
2: But the organ was delivered here to the militia.
3: It is here now?
0: Yes. Oh, yes, we found it all right. It's in that little stone jail over there.
3: What is organ doing in jail?
0: Well, the cell is jointly occupied by the organ and the man who delivered it. I believe he was scheduled to meet the firing squad. The militia didn't take kindly to uncrating an organ when it expected rifles.
3: Por supuesto, of course. I shall see that the organo is released to you, senor.
0: Oh, say, General, I'd like to have the prisoner, too, if you don't mind.
3: You want this prisoner?
0: I'm afraid so. His name is Pancho. I had a little run-in with him at the Matamoros. I don't think I trust him any further than I can throw that organ, but he can play it, and we may need him.
3: This becomes confusing, senor.
2: You see, General, Father O'Toole is counting on having this organ for mass when the bishop visits San Xavier, but no one in the parish knows how to play it.
0: And just before the battle, we were hiding back at the jail there, and we heard Pancho play very well, too. So I figure if it's all right with you, we'll just deliver him along with the organ.
3: Just as you like, senor. We are in your debt.

0: Senor Paladin, these are fine horses the general took from the militia and gave to you.
1: Yes, Pancho. With the time we've lost, we'd never make it with that ox team we started with.
2: We are lucky. Horses are hard to come by in this part of the country.
0: Beautiful animals, beautiful people, beautiful world. Pancho's glad to be alive and not dead from the firing squad. This is a lucky day.
2: But why were you delivering arms to the militia, Pancho? Were you on their side?
0: Pancho is only on the side of Pancho. I deliver arms to the militia because the militia can pay. Make business importante. That's all.
1: Well, just don't you forget our business importante. Huh?
0: Oh, no, senor. For my life, I play organ for the mass at the mission of San Javier.
2: We will be reaching the town of Roma pretty soon.
1: I know. I think we better stop there for the night. I don't like to take the time, but the horses need the rest.
0: Roma, I know this town. I think maybe because this is a lucky day for Pancho, I'll sit for a short time at a game of chance.
1: You don't press your luck too far, Pancho.

0: Clerk. Hey, clerk. Clerk.
1: Mr. Paladin. Mr. Paladin.
0: I'll be with you in a moment, Tono, as soon as I settle up for the hotel.
1: No, no, come quick.
0: Well, what is it?
1: Our organ crate is sitting out there in front of the hotel.
0: Well, it can't be. It's on the wagon down at delivery.
1: No, it's out there on the boardwalk, and a man is driving off with our horses and wagon.
0: He what? Oh, no.
1: Yes. You see? There. There he is down the street.
0: Hey. Hey, stop you! Hey, you!
2: Whoa.
0: Stop there!
2: Well, now, what's your trouble, friend?
0: Mister, horse stealing's a pretty serious matter.
2: Well, now, don't that beat all.
0: Climb down off that wagon.
2: Say, what's eating you?
0: This happens to be my team and wagon you're driving.
2: Oh, no, it ain't. It's mine.
0: How do you figure?
2: It's mine on account of four of a kind beat us straight.
0: What are you talking about?
2: I win this outfit fair and square in a poker game last night.
0: I'm afraid that's a lie. This is my outfit.
2: Now, looky here, mister.
0: You climb down off that wagon.
2: I'm just going to do that, and you're going to be sorry. Now, Steve Perkins don't take lightly to being called a liar and a horse thief. Now!
1: Mr. Paladin!
2: That's for the liar.
0: You?
2: Yeah, looks like I gotta whomp you again.
0: Oh, no, I don't think so.
1: Oh, that was some punch.
0: Yeah, looks like he's out for a while.
1: Mr. Paladin, that's the man who was playing cards with Pancho last night.
0: Pancho? Of course. Oh, I should have thought of that. Where is Pancho?
1: I couldn't find him this morning. He didn't sleep in his room last night.
0: I guess he figured his luck ran out and he'd better run out, too. I'm afraid I owe this man an apology. Well, Tono, we haven't time to argue the fine points of this thing.
1: Why? What are we going to do?
0: Get some rope out of the wagon there.
1: Rope?
0: Yes, we're going to tie this fellow up, shove a gag in his mouth, and then load him and the organ in the wagon and get on our way.
1: Why do we take him?
0: Well, it's his outfit. He win it fair and square, as he said. But I'm afraid we're going to have to borrow it, whether he likes it or not.

0: Well, at least Pancho didn't gamble the organ.
1: He was probably saving it for the next hand.
0: But now we're back where we were. Nobody to play for mass.
1: Yeah. No, we'll worry about that later.
0: There he is again.
1: I guess I better untie him. I hope he decides to be reasonable about this.
0: I wouldn't count on it.
1: No. I'm afraid he has a point. Ooh, no. Ooh. Perkins. Perkins, I'm sorry we had to shanghai you like this, but we needed the wagon, and there wasn't time to argue, you see. Now, whether Pancho had a right to bet it or not, I guess it's yours. We'll pay you for this trip, but we have to get to San Xavier Mission. Climb on back there, Tono, and take the gag off him.
0: Sure. Yeah. Here, sir. Just let me untie it here. There. You...
1: Don't say it, or you'll stay tied up.
2: All right. You win. Now, let me tell you, the only reason Steve Perkins is standing still for this kind of shoving around is... Yeah, because I was headed toward the mission anyway.
1: You were?
2: Yeah, they got one of them fiesta things going on in town there. Usually some pretty good betting money floating around.

0: Folks ask why Dry Gulch is so quiet. Buckshot and me. And the Undertaker. He helps. Dry Gulch.
1: Ship visits San Xavier.
2: He'll have it seems, but there is no one to play it.
3: Hey, Tono.
2: Yes?
3: You Injun, ain't you?
2: Yes.
3: Well, how come you don't dress like a Injun or talk like a Injun?
2: I was raised at the mission and went to American schools.
3: Oh, I see. Well, now, hey, looky over there. Figure that's some of your kinfolk?
1: Band of Indians on horseback.
2: They are Navajo. That is my tribe.
3: Well, how do you like that? Look, they got a rope around that feller's neck. They're leading him behind their horses.
1: Hey, that looks like Pancho. Whoa, whoa.
2: Mr. Paladin, it is Pancho.
3: Well, say it. That's the feller I played poker with.
1: What kind of business importante do you suppose he tried this time, Tono?
2: I don't know, but he can play the organ.
1: Oh, yes. Yes, he can. Well, I suppose we better go see what we can do for him. Come on now. Get out of there.

0: And now, here are Edgar Bergen and Charlie McCarthy.
1: Bergie, I think someone's looking for you.
2: Oh, Mr. Bergen.
3: Well, hello, Effie Clinker. What's wrong?
2: My car battery is run down. I think it's an acid condition.
3: Oh, I see. Well, have you seen a serviceman?
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2: Oh, that sounds exciting. Will he have blue eyes?

0: What's the story, Tono? What'd the Indians say?
1: Well, as near as I can tell, Pancho wandered into the Indian camp this morning and offered to trade some cattle for a horse.
0: Cattle?
1: Yes. But it turned out the cattle he traded already belonged to the Indians. It was some stock they had turned out to graze.
2: Say, he's some slick feller, ain't he?
0: Never quite slick enough. Well, what now, Tono? What are they going to do with him?
1: This is a small band of Navajo. They have set up a camp just beyond the missions. They want no trouble.
0: Yeah?
1: They are willing to release Pancho, but they insist he must walk to the mission that way, with the rope around his neck, following the horses.
0: How far is the mission from here?
1: 12 miles.
0: Seems a little cruel.
2: Maybe not. Give that old boy some time to figure a couple of new angles.
0: Yeah, you could be right, Perkins.

0: Oh, it's good to be back in your lovely garden, Father.
1: And it's good to have you, lad. Bless you for the happiness you brought me.
2: I'm afraid the trip took longer than we planned. I hope you didn't worry, Father.
1: Not at all, Tono, my son. I had my faith, and you had my prayers.
0: They came in handy a couple of times, Father.
1: Will you have more lemonade, Mr. Perkins?
3: Well, no thanks, Father. I got a little business to take care of.
1: Business?
3: Yeah, you see, I got to set me up a little race meet. Get out a few bets.
1: Oh.
3: Yeah, and I got to move fast. Now, this here fiesta is going to be over Saturday night, so I got to get going to promote this race meet for Sunday morning.
1: Sunday? But that's the day the bishop will be here.
3: Well, doggone, Father, I don't aim to interfere with your business.
1: Well, now, don't give it another thought, son. It'll work out. Well, if you must go, I'll walk out with you.
3: Well, thank you, Father.
1: But please now come again.
3: Well, sure, I'd be right proud to, Father. Yeah, so long, fellas.
0: See you later, Perkins. Well, Tono, we had a few bad moments. But it was worth it, wasn't it, to see Father O'Toole so happy? Say, you know what I'm going to do right now? I am going to get in that hammock, and I am going to stay there.
2: Oh, no, wait. It is not time to relax yet.
0: What do you mean?

0: I know Father O'Toole's flock. If Perkins sets up this race meet, the pews will be empty Sunday.
1: Yeah. That's no way to impress the bishop. Maybe I ought to talk to Perkins.
0: No, I think there is another way. Come on.
1: Where?
0: We will have to take a little trip.
1: Oh, no.
0: Yes, out to the Navajo camp.
1: Well, why?
0: Mr. Paladin, it hasn't rained here in a long time. You know the dust is about a foot deep.
1: Well, what's that got to do with it?
0: If it should rain, the mud would be so deep, no horse could run.
1: But it never rains this time of year out here.
0: When I was talking to the Navajos today, I learned that in their camp is a man I remember from my childhood. A wonderful old medicine man. I recall that his rain chants worked miracles.
1: Ah, I see.
0: We must impress the bishop.
1: Of course.
0: Look, Mr. Paladin.
1: Hey, that's Pancho.
2: Hola, señores.
1: Hey, Pancho. Where'd you get that horse?
2: Pancho make a little business importante. Oh, beautiful world. Pancho's got to be alive. And now Pancho come to play organo for the mass at San Javier Mission.
0: I think we can start now. Most of the crowd seems to be out.
1: Yeah, I guess so. Well, Tono, I'd say the bishop's mass was quite a success.
0: It certainly was. Look at Father O'Toole at the door, beaming at his flock as they file out.
1: Mysterious ways of God performing his miracles, eh, Tono?
0: Yes.
3: Encantado, Padre.
4: Bless you, my child.
0: Father?
4: Ah, Tono and Paladin, God bless you, my sons.
1: Thank you, Father. It was a wonderful day, wasn't it?
4: Oh, my. Tis a day I'll remember all my life.
1: Say, the bishop was impressed, wasn't he?
4: Oh, indeed he was. But how strange it should rain today.

0: Hey, boy.
1: Oh, Mr. Paladin. Oh, my. This is fine. You home again at last. Here, let the hey boy take back.
0: Thank you, hey boy.
1: This was a successful trip?
0: Yes, yes, it was.
1: Oh, seemed too bad you missed party. Big opera ball.
0: No, hey boy, that wasn't important at all, since I was able to help to make a very good man very happy.
1: Oh, hey, Mr. Paladin, Missy Wong pretty upset about you.
0: Oh, why?
1: I don't know. Women kind of funny. Your hey boy don't understand women very good.
0: I know, hey boy, I know.
1: Oh, there are Missy Wong now. Missy Wong, look here.
0: Thank you, Miss Wong. It's good to be home.
2: Mr. Paladin, did you ever have time to lie in hammock, have good rest?
0: No. No, I didn't, Miss Wong.
2: Oh.
0: When I finally had the time, it was raining.
2: Oh, too bad. Mr. Wong afraid of that. So, Missy Wong have nice surprise.
0: Surprise?
2: Surprise, yes. Here, let me open door to room. All nice and clean, ready for you. See?
0: Oh, Miss Wong, a hammock.
2: It's a hammock.
0: Well, that is a very nice surprise.
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Featured in the cast were Don Diamond, Harry Bartell, Russell Arms, and Bill Idelson. 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

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It's Dry Gulch on MonsterCast, and the drinks are on Deputy Buckshot.

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0: Gunsmoke, starring William Conrad. The story of the violence that moved west with young America. And the story of a man who moved with it.
1: I'm that man. Matt Dillon, United States Marshal. The first man they look for and the last they want to meet. It's a chancy job, and it makes a man watchful and a little lonely.
2: 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Those who think young say Pepsi, please. 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Now it's Pepsi. For those who think young.
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0: I wish every morning was as quiet as Sunday.
1: Yeah, it's peaceful, all right, Kitty, but I'm not sure I like it.
0: Why?
1: I'm used to Dodge teaming with ranchers, mule skinners, or trail herders. It isn't natural this quiet.
0: Well, even Front Street needs a rest once in a while.
1: Yeah, they get one every Sunday morning. Now, here's Delmonico's.
0: Not a soul.
1: No. Joe's probably out in the kitchen. Let's sit here.
0: Well, you'd think somebody else would be having breakfast besides us.
1: There's a lot of hangovers being nursed this morning, Kitty. It's still early. Hey, Joe!
0: You think Chester and Doc will be back tomorrow?
1: They should be.
0: It's been almost a week. Why's it taking them so long?
1: Doc was going to stay 3 days to be sure his patient would be all right after the operation. And it's further to Hayes City in a buggy than it is on horseback.
2: Morning, Marshal. Miss Kitty.
1: Morning, Joe.
0: Morning, Joe.
2: Yeah, where'd it be?
1: Had a big pot of coffee to begin with.
0: Well, I'm going to have a steak. You can put it on now if you will.
1: You make that too, huh?
2: Yes, sir.
0: Wonder what they're doing right now.
1: What, Chester and Doc?
0: Yeah.
1: Well, if they left yesterday and spent the night on the prairie, they're probably breaking up camp and loading the buggy for the day's ride about now.
0: And you can bet Doc is complaining about the coffee Chester made this morning.
1: Yeah. I just hope they remember to pick up enough food in Hayes City to last them through the trip.

0: Hey, Doc. There's a water hole over there for them trees.
1: Well, they got me a full bag of water right here.
0: Oh, my goodness. No wonder Mr. Dillon made me come along with you. You wouldn't never survive this trip alone. This water's for us, not the horses.
1: Now, that beast of mine's too mean to deserve a drink.
0: Mean or not, he's got to have water, Doc. And mine, too. Tied on back like he is, he's been eating dust all morning. Now, let's head for that water hole.
1: Oh, all right. You fuss worse than an old woman, Chester. Just one more day, and we'll be back and die.
0: And don't think I ain't looking forward to it. Doggone buggy, he's awful lumber.
1: What was that?
0: A rifle shot, Doc. Somebody's out hunting, that's all.
1: There's not a soul in sight.
0: Well, land's sake, do you expect him to be out running around with a flag tied on to him?
1: Sounds like it came from those trees over there.
0: You gonna worry about every gunshot you hear? It's just some buffalo hunter. This water hole sure ain't much.
1: Say, look, Chester, over there. Somebody's horse.
0: Oh, I declare. I'd say it belonged to a wolfer.
1: A what?
0: A wolfer. He traps and poisons wolves.
1: Well, where is he?
0: Oh, forevermore, Doc. I don't know.
1: By heaven. Come on, Chester.
0: Oh, now, bud.
1: Let's get out of here. There's a man lying under that tree.
0: Where?
1: See, Chester, look down. Right over there. Come on.
0: My goodness, Doc, what happened to him?
1: Wait a minute. Well, he's been shot. You out here all alone, fella?
2: No, I got partners, but they ain't here now.
1: What happened?
2: I dropped my rifle. It went off. It caught me.
0: Can you do anything for him, Doc?
1: I can try. This is a terrible place to operate, but get a fire started, Chester. I'll get my bag out of the belly.
0: Okay.
1: I'll get a blanket, too. Chester?
0: What?
1: Come here.
3: Somebody's riding in.
0: He's a wolfer, too.
4: Hello. What's the matter with him?
0: He had an accident, he said.
4: I thought I heard a shot.
1: Are you his partner?
4: One of them.
1: Well, he's hurt bad. But I'm a doctor, and I'll do what I can for him.
4: I'm Jesse Turnbull. That there's Nate Gillett. I'm partners with him and his brother.
0: His brother? Where's he at?
4: I don't know. I'll tell you something, Doc. You better leave Nage alone.
1: What?
4: Leave him be, that's all.
1: Well, now, look here.
4: He got himself into this. Just leave him be.
5: Well, boy, they're here. Where are you going, mister?
1: Let him go, Jesse. He wouldn't be of any use anyway.
0: I sure would hate to have him for a partner. You ought to be shot.
1: Never mind him. We've got work to do.

0: What's she going to do, Doc?
1: Get that bullet out as soon as the water's hot. Yeah. When Chester gets back here to give me a hand.
0: Where is he at?
1: We took the horses over to the other side of the water hole. Who could that be?
2: Them's my partners.
3: You that doctor fella?
4: That's him, Pete.
1: Any objections?
3: Well, Nate, I suppose you told him all about me.
0: I ain't told him nothing.
3: Nate, here's my brother, Doc. I'm Pitt Gillett.
1: Well, that's fine. Now, if you just let me get to work, maybe I can save his life.
3: You don't need no help.
1: Well, this man's dying.
3: He's my brother, ain't he? He's fool enough to get himself into this. I say let him get himself out.
1: Now, you listen to me.
4: I told you you'd have to kill him, Pitt.
3: I guess you're right. Those Gillett's take care of ourselves, Doc.
1: Now, put that knife down.
5: Hold it right there, mister.
4: Oh, I plumb forgot about him, Pitt.
5: Drop that knife or I put a bullet in your belly. Drop it!
3: You always was the biggest fool I ever seen, Jesse.
5: Go on, get on your horses and ride out of here, both of you. Go on, get it! And don't you come back here, neither.
1: That's good work, Chester.
5: These are ornerous two animals I've ever saw.
1: They're strange, all right. Come on, Chester. I'm going to need your help.
5: All right, Doc.
6: Get down, Doc.
5: I might have known they'd try something like that. Well, looks like they're gone for now.
6: Doc, what do you want? Doc? He hit you.
5: Yeah.
6: Is it bad?
1: It's bad enough. The bullet's pressing in there.
6: I'll hitch up the buggy.
1: No, Chester. I couldn't sit in that buggy an hour, much less all the way to Dodge. Kill me, sure. But you go bring back a wagon.
6: No, I can't leave you here.
1: You have to.
6: Doc, that Pitt Gillett, he ain't through. He'll be back here for sure.
1: Yeah, then he'll kill you, too.
6: Maybe, but I ain't leaving you. Now, you just tell me what to do, and I'll do it.
7: Doc, help me.
6: Doc can't help you nor nobody else right now, Nate. That fool brother of yours seen to that.
7: I can't last forever this way.
6: Neither can Doc. Now, Doc, you just lay back. I'll take care of you in time.
7: Doc, I gotta...
1: See to him, Chester.
6: He's dead. Guess we can't do nothing for him now.
5: Poor fella. Well, Doc, tell me what I'm supposed to do to get that bullet out of you.
1: First thing, Chester, you better get some whiskey out of the buggy. You better have some, too. I think you're going to need it before you're through.
6: No, I ain't. I'll make out.
1: Chester, I want to thank you for what you're going to have to do.
6: Now, Doc, you're going to be all right. You're going to be all right.

0: Eagle duck. Thank you, Chester. I needed that.
1: I dug me a hole with that cussed mud puddle out there, and water come up clear and fine. How you feeling, Doc?
0: This fever is pretty high.
1: You was kindly restless last night.
0: I don't remember too much about that. This feels like you dug that bullet out with a shovel, Chester.
1: Well, Doc, I'm sorry, but I done just like you said. I know it must have hurt you something awful. You passed clean out. But you'll get your strength back now. I'll see you get back to Dodge.
0: I can't get my strength back without some food.
1: Well, I can't go hunting for no meat. Ain't no telling when that pit Gillett's going to try something, him and his fat partner. But at least he can't see Nage's dead. Not from a distance, anyway. I drug him off into the brush and covered him up with rocks.
0: Chester.
1: What?
0: I want you to get out of here. I may not live anyway. There's no use you sitting around waiting to get shot by those two. Understand?
1: I understand, but you're wasting your breath.
0: I was afraid so.
1: Doc, I think I've seen an animal beyond them trees. I'm going over there now. I may fire a shot or two, but don't you fret none. I'll be back directly.

0: Got some good soup here for you, Doc.
1: Soup?
0: Best you ever ate.
1: Well, how'd you ever make soup?
0: Well, I started out with a hunk of that old renegade steer I seen in them trees out there. I got some more of them roasting on fire, too. I just chunked a piece in this pot, boiled it up good. Then I put in some sheep sorrel and wild onions to kindly flavor it a little.
1: I'll be darned.
0: Here, can I eat this part? Let me help you. Now, that ain't so bad, is it? That's what you've been eating. It'll give you strength.
1: That sure is strong tasting.
0: Wait a minute.
1: What's the matter?
0: Well, I just want to keep a good lookout, Doc.
1: You're still worried about Pip Gillett, aren't you?
0: Oh, no, not really. I ain't. I'm just being careful.
1: Well, you know that he'll be back as well as I do.
0: Well, don't you fret about it, Doc. He does come back, you're right snug in here with this barricade that got built up by you.
1: Yes, I know. What about you?
0: Well, I'll hide in the grass out there. He won't never see me.
1: To start shooting, you won't.
0: Yeah, but by then I'll have the drop on him.
1: Well, there's two of them, Chester.
0: Well, I got more than one bullet.
1: Well, you could ride for help. I'll be all right here.
0: He'd kill you, sure, and I ain't leaving you, Doc.
1: Even though it may cost you your life.
0: Doc, my life wouldn't be worth much to me if I was to leave. Shh. Listen, somebody's coming up. Lay low, Doc. That Jesse Turnbull, Doc. He's riding in with a white flag in his hand. Now, you just keep still. I'll take care of him.
2: You not get down?
0: What are you doing here?
2: Pip Gillett sent me.
0: Where's he?
2: Back there in camp.
0: All right. Get down.
2: Where's the Doc?
0: What'd Pip Gillett send you for?
2: I see you got him over there behind them rocks.
0: It keeps the wolves off him, and the wolfers, too.
2: Where's Nage? It wants to know how he is. I don't even see him.
0: He's all right. I put him out there in the brush where he can sleep good. But I don't think that's why you're here.
2: Well, of course it is. What else should I be doing?
0: Take that knife out of your belt and drop it on the ground. Now!
2: I come here in peace, didn't I?
0: Never mind that. Over there, start walking. And shut up if you don't want a bullet in you. All right, that's far enough. Now lay down. On your back.
2: But look,
0: do it.
3: Chester! Hallelujah! I...
0: Doggone you, Jesse, you was lying. That was Pitt out there. I've a mind to kill you right
2: no,
0: here.
2: No, he made me do it, honest. I didn't want
0: you
2: to.
0: Was just a decoy, huh? So he could sneak in and shoot me in the back?
2: I wouldn't have let him. I'd have hollered or something.
0: Sure you would. If it wasn't for Doc warning me, we'd both be dead. You're a mighty fat piece of bait, Jesse, but you smell rotten. I'm going to tie you up so you won't never get loose.
2: Well, you can't take it out on me what Pip Gillett might do.
0: If he comes sneaking in here tonight, I'll blow his head off. And if you don't quit whining, I'll club yours off.

0: That's enough. Thank you, Chester.
1: There's a lot more, Doc.
0: Oh, I'll have some later. You sure that isn't bear meat that you put in that soup?
1: There ain't no bears around here, Doc. Your fever's down some, ain't it?
0: Yes, it broke last night. Chester, you haven't had a wink of sleep for 2 days.
1: Keeps me from getting fat, Doc.
0: Yes, and it keeps me from getting killed. But this can't go on. What's the matter?
1: Well, I don't like sitting here just waiting for that pit gillet to come busting out of the brush. It's a poor way to guard this camp.
0: Well, how else can you do it?
1: Well, I got to circle the grove ever so often, Doc. Out there where I can see. I'll be back directly. Well, Jesse, you ain't singing very loud this morning.
2: I'm hungry.
1: I gave you a piece of meat. That was more than you deserved.
2: That was terrible meat. Where'd you get it, anyway?
1: I wouldn't complain if I was you. It might just be the last meal you ever eat.
2: You gonna keep me tied up like this forever?
1: I can make you good and comfortable, Jesse. Permanent.
2: All right. All right. What is it?
1: Shut up. You seen your partner bob his head up over that knoll yonder?
2: Bit?
1: Yeah. I'm going to call over there, Jesse. And if you make one sound, I'll turn around and blow you in, too.
2: I won't do it.
1: Just remember what I said.

0: cover, Gellert. Drop that rifle. Drop it now.
1: You got me. You got me good.
2: It's your own fault.
1: My brother, Nage. He like this.
2: What?
1: Nage.
2: Nage's dead, Gillett. He died soon after you shot Doc.
1: Dead?
2: Yeah.
3: You kill him. You kill Fit.
2: Here. He's dead.
3: What you gonna do to me now?
2: I'm gonna cut you loose. Let you move around a little.
3: Yeah. Say, Chester, that'll be fine.
2: But first, you're gonna do some talking.
3: I don't understand.
2: Well, take your time, Jesse.
3: Was it something about Nage and Pitt you want to know?
2: Only when you're ready to tell me, Jesse.
3: I guess it don't matter now. Nage didn't shoot himself by accident. I know that when I first rode in here. Pitt shot him.
2: So that's it?
3: He had an argument. Pitt told me about it later. He shot him, and then he seen you all come, and he left. He thought Nage was dead.
2: Till you ran and told him he wasn't?
3: Yeah. Then he was afraid Nage would talk.
2: What about you, Jesse? Pitt wanted me and Doc dead, too, and you was doing your best to help him. Now, why?
3: I don't know. We was partners.
2: Even when it come to murdering people?
3: They was my partners, Chester. I don't know nobody else out here.
2: That ain't the darnest fool excuse I ever heard in my whole life.
3: I told you everything. You promised to cut me loose.
2: All right. But just long enough for you to stretch your legs, and then I'm... Well, I declare, Why, that...
3: What's the matter?
4: Mr. Dillon! Mr. Dillon, over here! Mr. Dillon!
5: Chester!
4: Oh, I sure am glad to see you.
5: Looking for you for 2 days. What happened?
4: Well, we run into some ornery roofers, and Doc got shot.
5: What?
4: Yes, sir, but he's doing just fine now. He's right over yonder.
5: Who's that you got tied up?
4: He's one of the roofers. There was two more, but they're dead now. It's a long story. I'll tell you all about it later. Doc's right over there behind that barricade.
5: Don't be darned.
4: Hey, Doc? Hey, Doc, I got a surprise for you. Look who's here. Look, Doc, he got worried and come looking for us.
5: Hello, Doc.
6: Well, Matt, I'm sure glad to see you.
5: I hear you ran into a little trouble.
6: I guess you'd call it that.
5: You look mighty comfortable to me. Just have been feeding you good.
6: That's been the worst part of it, Matt. Just wait till you taste the meat he's been using.
5: Huh? Well, where'd you find any meat around here, Joe?
4: Oh, it was easy. But, Mr. Dillon, what about that roofer? Do you think it's worth the trouble of jailing him?
5: He's your prisoner, Chester. I'll leave that to you.
4: Well, now there's two of us here. I think I'll just run him off.
5: Good idea. Doc, how long is it going to be before we can get you into Dodge in that buggy?
6: Oh, a day or so, maybe, Matt. If you drive real slow.
5: We'll just camp here for a while.
4: Mr. Dillon?
5: What?
4: Well, when the time comes, I'll drive the buggy.
5: Okay. Why not?
4: Well, because you see, it'll be my horse who will have hitched to it.
6: Oh, you mean... Well, what's the matter with my horse? Mean as that beast is,
4: I'll tell you about your horse. We had him.
6: Had him?
4: Had him.
6: Oh, so that's what was it. Chester, I'll never trust you. So help me, not as long as
5: I... As long as you what, Doc?
6: As long as I live, Matt. Thanks to Chester.

0: 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Unfortunately, too many drivers on the road subscribe to that kind of outlook. The result is tragic. Almost 85% of all traffic accidents are caused by careless, childish driving. 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

Around Dodge City and in the territory on West, there's just one way to handle the killers and the spoilers, and that's with a U.S. Marshal and the smell of gun smoke.

0: Gunsmoke, starring William Conrad. The story of the violence that moved west with young America. And the story of a man who moved with it.
1: I'm that man. Matt Dillon, United States Marshal. The first man they look for and the last they want to meet. It's a chancy job, and it makes a man watchful. And a little

0: Easy, Joe. Easy.
1: Can't help it. I gotta get you out of sight.
0: The law?
1: Well, I think we lost him. Doubling back. There. Now, let's see now.
0: Joe. It's no use fooling with it, Joe.
1: You just hold still. Oh, that dirty marshal.
0: I ain't gonna make it.
1: Sure you will, Red. I gotta clean it out some, though.
0: No. No. Just let it be.
1: Now, a little water ain't gonna hurt none.
0: Please, Joe.
1: You hang on now. This ain't no time to quit. We got a chance. We got a way.
0: Not me. That marshal fixed me.
1: Don't you worry none about that marshal. He ain't finding us now.
0: You get him on me, Joe.
1: You're going to be able to get him for yourself, Red. All you need is a little rest.
0: Joe, you get him.
1: Red, don't die on me now. We got off. He gave up chasing us. Red? All right, Red. All right, I'll get him. If I don't do nothing else, I'll get that marshal.

0: I tell you, Kitty, I don't know whether to put salt on that feather or to shoot it.
1: What are you talking about, Doc?
0: That feather in your hat.
1: Oh.
0: Every time you turn your head, it nearly puts my eye out.
1: Oh, for heaven's sake. If you think this one's bad, look at the one in Jonas's store window.
0: Well, if you were wearing that one, a man would have to get right off the boardwalk.
1: Well, with some of them, that wouldn't be such a bad idea.
0: You may be right at that.
1: Present company accepted, of course.
0: Never mind the soft soap, kid.
1: Well, you know, any girl would be proud to be seen walking down Front Street with you.
0: Oh, sure.
1: Hey, look.
0: Huh?
1: Just riding into town.
0: What's Matt?
1: Yeah.
0: About time he got back. Matt! Oh, Matt.
1: Howdy, stranger.
0: What's been keeping you? Say, Matt!
1: Matt!
2: Oh, honey, that's a funny thing, isn't it?
1: He didn't even answer.
0: Well, the grumpy old goat. He couldn't help hearing us.
1: That's not like him, Doc.
2: No, Kitty, it isn't. I think I'll walk over and have a talk with him.
1: Yeah, Doc, I wish you would. Doc?
0: Yes, Kitty?
1: You let me know if he needs anything, huh?
0: Oh, sure, Kitty, yes, sir. I'll do that.

0: matter, Mr. Dillon? You should at least ought to let me take your boots off anyway.
1: Don't bother me, Chester.
0: I ain't wanting to bother you, man, but you won't rest near as good laying there with your boots on.
1: Will you just never mind?
0: It's just that I'm trying to make you more comfortable.
1: Huh? Get out of here and let me go to sleep, will you?
0: All right. Just too ornery to know how to rest proper, then just ain't nothing I can do about it. Hello, Doc.
2: Matt back there?
0: He's back there, all right, but he ain't worth seeing.
2: What do you mean?
0: Well, he's just plain out of sorts, for one thing.
2: Oh, that's nothing new. What else ails him?
0: Well, he ain't acting like he's got good sense. Trying to go to sleep after a four-day ride without even taking his boots off.
2: Mm, I'll take a look at him.
0: I sure do wish you would.
1: I thought I told you to... Oh, sure, Doc. Listen, will you come back later, please?
2: No, I'll just be a minute.
1: Just want to get some sleep.
2: Open your mouth.
1: What? What do you want?
2: Let me see your tongue. All right, now. Give me your hand.
1: Oh, Doc.
2: Give it to me. I want to take your pulse. Chester.
0: What?
2: Get me some water.
0: All right, Doc.
1: Old woman. Can't let a man get his sleep.
2: I'll let you get it in a minute, man. In fact, you're going to sleep much better.
0: Here you are, Doc. Here's the water.
2: Thank you, Jesse. Here. A minute. Take this.
1: Oh, Doc, I don't want to take
2: it. It's just a powder to chase away what's left of the fever you've had. So go ahead, Matt, and take it. Here.
1: Tom, fool notion.
2: There. Matt didn't kill you, did it?
1: Now, will you get out of here?
2: Sure, man, sure. And you'll thank me when you wake up.
1: Will you get out of here?
2: Boy, I don't know why they'd choose a U.S. Marshal who acts so much like a mule.
0: Hey, Doc, is Mr. Dillon really sick?
2: Yeah, I think the worst of it is over, but he probably had a pretty bad touch of fever on the trail. No wonder he's worn out.
0: Well, ain't there something I can do for him?
2: Oh, don't think so, Chester. He needs sleep more than anything.
0: Yeah, but, Doc, you know I ain't so bad at taking care of sick folks.
2: I know, but I don't think Matt's going to need any of your expert nursing.
0: Well, it just don't seem right. There ain't nothing I
2: you
0: can
2: know,
0: do.
2: Matt's right, Chester. You are like an old woman.
0: Well, I'm just trying to help.
2: Well, if you want to help so much, why don't you pick up his things for him? Look, he sure did spread them around, didn't he? Oh, my God, it looks like a pigsty in here.
0: He just throwed his stuff down as he walked through. Saddlebags, bedroll.
2: Yeah. Well, that's fine. That's good, Chester. You can fix them all up for him.
0: Doc, just look at there.
2: Look at what?
0: Wait, just take a look at his gun. Well, he just dropped the belt in the corner there.
2: Yeah, I see. That looks like it's been in the mud.
0: It sure does. Now, that ain't like Mr. Dillon.
2: No, it isn't, but I don't think he's been feeling much like himself for the last two or three days.
0: Sorry, I just don't understand how his gun could get this way, Doc. Look.
2: I don't know, Chester. Maybe he fell off his horse. With a fever, he would have been giddy. There's no question about that.
0: Well, I'm just obliged to clean it for him. All right.
2: That's good, Chester. Yes. Now, there's something you can do, at least. Chester. You want to watch out for one thing.
0: What's that?
2: Well, you want to be sure and take the cartridges out of that gun before you clean it.
0: Well, now, Doc.
2: I don't think Matt would take too kindly to the idea of your using his gun to blow your brains out with.
0: Of course I'll take them out. I haven't started to clean it yet, you know. There. You can see for yourself.
2: Oh, well, now, Chester, I must say that I'm relieved about that.
0: Well, any fool would know that.
2: Well, I'm glad to hear it. Yes, you thought. Well, Chester, I'll see you later. Don't buy any wooden bullets.
0: Of course I won't buy no wooden bullets. I swear a body don't get credit for no sense at all.

0: mister?
1: Come in and shut the door, boy. There ain't room for no more flies in here.
0: This here's the marshal's office?
1: Yes, this here's the marshal's office. You can't see Mr. Dillon, though.
0: I came to see Chester. You him?
1: I'm Chester. What do you want?
0: I'm to fetch you.
1: Fetch me where?
0: Doc says you're to come.
1: Doc? Oh, that can't be so. It ain't been 5 minutes since he was right here.
0: You're to come right away.
1: Are you sure about that? Seems like Doc would have told me himself.
0: Down to the corner. Josh Prentice broke his leg.
1: Well, I can't do nothing about that.
0: Doc wants you to help hold him down whilst he sets it.
1: Oh, well, all right. Come right along. Wait. I better look and see if Mr. Dillon needs anything first. Dead to the world. All right, boy. No. Wait a minute. Better put Mr. Dillon's gun back for him. Swearing declared keeps a body busy just remembering all his chores and do it is around here much less than doing it. Well, come on, boy. We can't keep Doc waiting.

0: barkeep.
1: Be right with you.
2: You in a month of Sundays.
0: Howdy, Sam. It don't look like I've missed much.
2: We don't change a lot, and that's the truth. Whiskey?
0: Same old poison.
2: Aye.
0: Thanks.
2: You sitting in on the poker game? Old Dolph would be glad to see you again.
0: I reckon he would. Nope, not tonight, Sam. I figured Dodge is a good place to be shut of tonight.
2: What do you mean?
0: I don't want to be around when Joe Lyme cuts loose.
2: Joe Lyme? Why, he must be 100 miles from here.
0: Not now, he ain't. I seen him.
2: Matt Dillon chased him and his brother out of here after that holdup last week. You must have seen somebody else.
0: Oh, Matt Dillon chased him all right, and he killed Red. That's why Joe's back to get Matt.
2: You sure?
0: I'm sure. He's down at the livery stable, tending to a lame horse. He's telling it right out plain he's out to get the marshal. So I think I'll ride right on through.
2: Well,
0: if I'm going to catch a bullet, I don't want it to be one that was meant for somebody else. So long, Sam.
2: So long, Bill.
3: Sam.
2: Yeah, Miss Kitty.
3: Was that man talking about Joe Lyme? Did he say he's back in Dodge?
2: He sure did, Miss Kitty. Oh. He said he's down at the livery stable and he's out to get the marshal.
3: Well, somebody ought to tell Matt.
2: You want me to send somebody?
3: No, Sam, thanks. I'll go myself.

0: Chester? Chester, we gotta wake Matt. Chester? Chester! Oh, dear. Matt. Matt, wake up. Come on, Matt. Wake up.
1: What?
0: Oh. Water. I need some water. Sorry, Matt. I gotta do it. Matt.
2: What?
0: Now, Matt, you got to get up.
2: What is it, Kitty?
0: It's Joe Lime, Matt. He's in Dodge to get you.
2: Joe Lime?
0: Yeah.
2: He can't be. I lost him halfway to the border. All right, Kitty, will you go?
0: Matt! Matt, it's true. You killed his brother. He's after you.
2: Are you sure?
0: Bill Burr saw him just a few minutes ago.
2: Oh, where?
0: He was at the livery stable.
2: All right, Kitty. I guess I better go over there.
0: Well, wait till I fix you some coffee. You need your eyes wider open than that.
2: Oh, never mind. Just hand me that gun belt.
0: Mm-hmm. Here.
2: Oh, thanks, Kitty. I'll see you later.
0: Matt, are you sure you're all right?

0: Well, now, all right, Josh. That's all there is to it.
1: Thanks, Doc.
0: I'll get somebody to drive you out home.
1: Well, now, Doc, I'm going to be able to use the leg all right again?
0: Of course, Josh, sure. Probably be better than ever after I've worked on it.
1: Well, I guess you're right, Doc.
0: All right, now, a couple of you boys, give Josh a hand over to his wagon.
1: Thanks again, Doc. Good boy, Doc.
2: Now, is that all you need me for, Doc?
0: Yes, Chester, I guess so. You were a great help.
2: Well, I should be getting on back to the office.
0: Sure. Oh, I forgot. Yes, you were in the middle of a mighty important job, weren't you, now? Cleaning that gun.
2: Oh, I finished that, Doc. You sure don't give me credit for having much sense, do you, telling me to be sure and take the cartridges out?
0: Well, you better get the gun back to where Matt left it. He might catch cold if he got up and started wandering around without wearing it.
2: You don't think I'd go off and leave Mr. Dillon's gun where he couldn't find it, do you?
0: Well, I don't know, Chester.
2: I put it right where he can see it.
0: It's all right, Chester. All right.
2: Yeah. Oh.
0: Huh?
2: Oh, my.
0: What's the matter?
2: I got to get back there right away.
0: Well, what is it? You figured the coffee's going to boil over?
2: No, Doc. I clean forgot to put them cartridges back in Mr. Dillon's gun.
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0: Marshal.
1: Hello, Hoss.
2: I thought I ought to tell you, Marshal.
1: Joe Lyme's still in the stable?
2: He's there, all right, and talking awful mean. Almost crazy about you killing his brother.
1: Yeah.
2: I just don't believe I'd go in there, Marshal.
1: And I gotta get him.
2: Well, I just thought I ought to tell you.
1: Thanks, Moss. You stay out of the way.
2: Yes, sir. I believe I will.
1: Lyme. Joe Lyme. Come out of there.
3: I've been waiting for you, Marshal.
2: Ain't you gonna shoot back, Marshal?
1: I gotta see him first. It'll be better for you if you come out, Lyme.
3: You come and get me, lawman. You just come and get me.
1: All right, I'm coming.
4: Look out for the loft, Marshal. He might have got up into the loft.
1: Yeah.
3: And brave diving into that stall, lawman.
1: Come on down, Lyme.
3: Big and brave, like when you shot Red. All right, lawman. I'm ready for your move. Come on. Is you even going to try to get me? Ain't I worth a single shot? You better make your move, Marshal. I ain't gonna wait up here forever. Come on, move, or I'll move you out. Move, lawman!
1: Give up, Lyme. Come on down.
3: You come get me.
1: I don't have to. I've been counting the shots. Your gun's empty. Now, this is your last chance. Come on down.
3: I'm coming down, all right.
5: Go your gun, lawman. I'll stomp you till you do.
3: That's better. I got your gun. I got you, too. Now just stand still. Don't try nothing foolish. I ain't gonna kill you easy, Marshal. I'm going to kill you slow, a little bit at a time. You got anything to say now, lawman?
1: Not to you.
3: Maybe you will after this. Why, don't shoot. It's got to shoot.
1: It's not going to shoot, Lyme. You're through.
3: Not hardly. And still break you in bits.
5: Stand right where you are. You what? Make one move and I'll blow you in two.
1: Chester.
6: Mr. Dillon, you all right?
1: Yeah, I'm all right. You keep him covered with that shotgun.
6: Yes, sir. I got him covered real good. I come down here with the gun as soon as I remembered.
1: Remembered what?
6: Then I forgot to put them bullets back in your gun when I cleaned it.
1: You forgot to put the bullets back?
6: Yes, sir. Your gun was empty. Lord of mercy, you could have been killed, all thanks to me.
1: Yeah, I could have been killed. I would have been, too, Chester, if you had put the bullets back.
6: You mean an empty gun saved your life? I just don't...

0: Folks ask why Dry Gulch is so quiet. Buckshot and me. And the Undertaker. He helps. Dry Gulch.
1: Bear is Chester, Howard McNair is Doc, and Georgia Ellis is Kitty. This is George Walsh inviting you to join us again next week when CBS Radio presents another story on Gunsmoke.
2: Stage is coming in. 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

Tales of the Texas Rangers, starring Joel McRae as Ranger Jace Pearson. Another authentic reenactment of a case transcribed from the files of the Texas Rangers.

0: Names, dates, and places in the following story are fictitious for obvious reasons. The events themselves are a matter of record.
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0: And now, from the files of the Texas Rangers, the case called Finger Man.
2: It is just before noon on a sweltering day in August 1943. In the county jail at Dover, Texas, nine men are eating lunch at a table in the runway just outside their cells. Among the prisoners are Leon Desser and Carl Foley, serving one-year sentences for unlawful possession of firearms.
3: It's hot.
4: Yeah. Give me the bread, Foley, huh?
3: Lousy stew in this hot weather. Makes my stomach sick just looking at it.
4: How about the bread?
3: I can feel the heat coming through that tin roof. They got no right putting a tin roof on this place.
4: Hey, you're going to get.
3: Will
4: me
3: you
4: that...
3: quit crying?
4: Well, I only wanted.
3: Here!
4: Well, you didn't have to do that, Foley.
3: Heat's bad enough without you crying in my ear.
4: They'll be bringing that horn kid back from the courthouse any minute. Except he hears you throwing food around, he'll slap you into solitary.
3: Yeah, well, let him try.
4: Oh, you talk big.
3: That's it.
4: Hmm?
3: We're going to bust out of here.
4: You crazy? We already done 6 months. Another six and they'll let us out.
3: I ain't spending another day in this hot box. We're busting out.
4: Foley, look. Just 6 more months. It ain't long. Then we start knocking over stores again, and they won't be looking for us.
3: You're chicken, Besser. I don't know why I ever picked you for a partner in the first place.
4: You know why? You like the way I open safes. Ain't that it, Foley?
3: You're chicken.
4: Look.
3: I said we're busting out.
4: Okay. How do you figure to do it?
3: All these guys have got to be with us. Otherwise, it won't work. Hey, you guys. Listen. Besser and me is busting out of here. You with us?
4: How are you going to work it, Foley?
3: Now, listen. It won't be tough. Deputy will be bringing that horn kid back. We'll hear him when he unlocks the outer door. Minute he opens the door into this runway, we jump him and get his keys.
4: That don't sound so easy.
3: Shut up. You guys in?
5: Yeah.
3: Oh, sure, all right. Now, let's keep talking like we always do so as we don't tip our hands.
4: Where are we going to go when we get out?
3: First thing we got to do is get out.
4: Yeah, well, if he yells...
3: Will you shut up? Time the sheriff gets upstairs, we'll be out.
4: And if we ain't?
3: Sheriff don't want his deputy killed, does he?
4: He's coming.
3: Okay, you guys, now get ready. Don't jump till I give the word. Keep talking.
4: You got a match there? Yeah. Here, you got a light.

0: Get in there.
1: Yeah, Foley.
0: I'll bring you some food in a few minutes.
2: Now!
3: Hey, what's going on?
2: Don't let him close that door.
3: He can't do this.
1: He's getting away.
4: Help! Come on.
1: He's going to throw them keys outside.
4: Grab him!
1: Oh, give me them keys.
3: Hey, you ain't going to get him.
4: Hold on to him, Tessa.
1: No, you don't. He threw him out.
4: Sam!
2: You dirty cop.
4: Sam!
5: Prisoners holding the deputy inside their cell block began to riot. Unable to cope with the situation alone, the sheriff requested assistance from all law enforcement officers in the vicinity. First to arrive on the scene was Texas Ranger Jace Pearson. As he pulled up in front of the jail, he found the sheriff outside, his rifle trained on broken bars of a second-story window.
6: Sure glad you got here, Jace. Don't know how much longer I could have managed alone.
7: And we'll have some more help in 10 or 15 minutes. A couple of highway patrol units are on the way.
6: You can see where they busted out two of the bars in that window. Must have tore up one of the bunks to do it.
7: Uh-huh. That rope they've let down looks like it was made out of mattress ticking.
6: One of them started down just before you got here. Jumped back when I bounced a bullet off the side of the building.
7: And just a matter of time before they try to use your deputy as a shield for a getaway.
6: Yeah, and that's what worries me. If it hadn't been for Joe being up there, I'd have gone in.
7: Yeah, it's just well you didn't try it alone. Anybody covering the side windows?
6: Well, I deputized a few townspeople. Don't know how much good they'll be in a pinch.
7: You tried to talk to the prisoners yet?
6: Yeah, but I can't get any sense out of them.
7: Mind if I try?
6: I wish you would.
8: Hey, you men up there.
9: Yeah.
8: I can't talk to all of you. Pick one to speak for you.
6: There, you see, that's all I could get. I sure hope they haven't done anything to Joe.
9: Boys want me to talk for them.
8: And listen. Go back to your cells, all of you.
6: That dirty no good.
9: Don't forget us, Ranger. We know you won't do nothing while we got the deputy up here. You listen to what we got to say.
8: What have you got to say?
9: We're coming up, and we ain't going to be shot at.
8: I wouldn't try it if I were you. You'll never make it.
9: We'll take that chance.
6: That's Foley, Jace. Him and his partner, Dester, are real bad apples.
7: Yeah.
9: Hey, Ranger, we want your gun.
10: Yeah, we want the gun.
9: Tie him to that rope that's got out the window. Then get back across the street and keep your hands up.
6: Jace, I hate to say it, but if we want to save Joe, I reckon we ought to do what they tell us.
7: That's something we won't do, no matter what happens.
9: Ah, come on, Ranger. Quit stalling us. You want something to happen to the deputy.
8: How do we know he's all right?
9: He's all right.
8: We want to hear him tell us.
9: He can't. We got him tied up and gagged.
8: And take the gag out of his mouth. We want to hear him talk before we do anything else.
9: Wait a minute.
6: Poor old Joe. Reckon he feels pretty bad about letting himself get tricked the way he did.
7: Yeah.
9: Deputy's ready to talk now.
7: Speak to him, Sheriff.
11: You all right, Joe?
12: Yeah. I'm all right, Sheriff. What you better do if they want?
6: That's not Joe.
7: You positive?
6: I've known Joe for 15 years. I could tell his voice anyplace. I'm afraid they've already done something to him.
7: Get one of the townspeople to take over here, Sheriff. We're going up there.
6: Yeah, Ted?
13: Yo.
6: Take over here, will you? Plug the first one shows his head outside those bars.
13: All right, Sheriff. I'll tell you.
6: All right, Jason, I'm ready.
7: Who else is up there beside Foley and Dester?
6: Yeah, most of them are pretty tough boys. Five of them waiting trial for armed robbery. Dester and Foley are serving a term for carrying guns.
7: Yeah, I heard that was all you could get on them.
6: It don't seem like anybody's been too successful.
7: I know. We got a list of 61 knob-knocking jobs we think Dester and Foley pulled. But so far, we've only been able to pin one offense on them.
6: Yeah, and that was 8 years ago, wasn't it?
7: They did 3 years at Huntsville then. You got your set of keys with you, Sheriff?
6: Mine and Joe's. They must have rushed him before he could get out, but he did manage to throw the keys through the bars.
7: You didn't talk to him before he came outside?
6: No, as soon as I got close to the cell block, they started yelling they'd kill Joe if he'd come any closer.
1: Hey, Foley, the sheriff's coming. He's got the ranger with him.
4: Okay. Thought we told you to try nothing funny, Ranger.
7: Where's the deputy?
4: He's in here. You better keep away if you don't want something to happen to him.
6: Jace, there's just a chance Joe might still be alive if we go in there.
7: Foley? I'll give you 10 seconds to bring the deputy out here where we can see him. Otherwise, we're coming in.
4: Keep out of here, Ranger. I'm warning you.
7: You're back from this door, all of you. Open it up, Sheriff.
6: Yes. They sure have made a wreck of this place.
7: Yeah.
4: Easy now. Oh,
7: get back into your cells. Come on, move.
6: Now, be careful, Jason.
7: I said get back into those cells. And don't get any funny ideas, Dessert.
1: Now, watch a gun. I wasn't going to try that. Now, honest, Ranger.
7: Now, all of you get moving. Keep moving. You, Foley, pick up your feet.
4: Yeah, pick it up.
7: Now, get in your cells, all of you. All right, Sheriff. Lock them up.
6: Okay, Jace. All right, keep back there, Ciccone.
4: Pretty tough, ain't you, Ranger, huh? Bet you wouldn't try coming up here without them guns.
7: Where's the deputy?
4: Why don't you look for him?
6: We've had just about enough smart talk out of you, Foley.
4: You ain't even begun hearing from me.
6: Well, that does it, Jace.
7: Yeah. Now, we got to find out what... over here, Sheriff.
0: What?
7: Between the bench and the table.
0: It's Joe. Hey, we better get a doctor.
7: No use, Sheriff. He's dead.
10: The deputy had been stabbed to death. After a short search, we found the murder weapon, a blood-stained fork. While we waited for the justice of the peace to authorize removal of the body, I took the fork downstairs and checked it for fingerprints. It had been wiped clean. And I went back to the runway in front of the cells.
13: Any luck, Jace?
10: No. Have you talked to him?
13: Not yet. I've been waiting for you.
10: All right, men. One of you killed the deputy. Now I want to know who it was.
14: Don't you wish you knew, copper?
1: Shut up, Foley.
10: Are you ready to talk? How about you?
1: I don't know nothing, Ranger.
10: You, Foley?
14: You're wasting your time. Nobody's going to tell you nothing.
10: Yes, sir?
1: Me? I didn't do it.
10: Well, who did?
1: I didn't see nothing.
14: Maybe the deputy fell. Maybe it was an accident.
13: You keep your mouth shut, Foley.
14: There you
10: Okay. Then every one of you is going to be booked for murder.
15: Everyone!
10: All right. We'll give you one last chance. We'll talk to you individually. Maybe one of you will change your mind.
14: He's trying to make stool pigeons out of us. We ain't going to let him do that, are we, boys?
1: Oh, no, right.
10: Well, it's up to you. Unless somebody talks, all of you take the rap. All right, Foley. You're first.
14: Don't worry, boys. You ain't gonna get nothing out of me. And you won't get nothing out of the rest of you, will he?
10: Take him downstairs, Sheriff. Come on, Foley.
14: I'm getting tired, Ranger. When are you gonna take me back up to my cell?
10: When I'm through talking to you. Who killed the deputy?
14: Takes a long time for you to catch on to something, don't it? I got nothing to say.
10: Did you see him killed?
14: How do I know? Things happen pretty fast up there. Reckon he got in somebody's way.
10: Whose idea was it to break out of jail?
14: We all got the idea at the same time. It's hot up there. Can't expect men to stay in a place like that when there's a chance of getting out.
16: I got Desser out here, Jace, whenever you're ready.
10: You can bring him in now, Sheriff.
16: Come on, Desser.
1: Don't push me,
16: Sheriff. Come on.
1: You didn't tell him nothing, did you, Foley?
14: You think I'm nuts?
16: That's enough talk. Come on, Foley. Let's go back upstairs.
14: See, you keep your mouth shut, Desser.
16: I told you to pipe down.
10: Sit down, Desser.
1: Yeah, thanks, Ranger. But I got nothing to say. Nothing at all.
10: The sheriff tells me you served 6 months of your term.
1: Yeah, 6 months. Yeah.
10: Only six more to go, and you could have been out.
1: It wasn't my idea to bust out of here, Ranger, honestly.
10: Whose idea was it?
1: Well, even if I didn't deserve getting put in here, I wasn't even thinking of busting out.
10: Who planned the break?
1: I don't know. Well, seems like the deputy opened a blocked door and things started happening. I don't know whose idea it was.
10: Did you see the deputy get killed?
1: No. No, not me. When all the fighting started, I run back into my cell. I don't like fighting. Ranger, you got to believe me. I turned over a new leaf. I'm going straight.
10: It's a shame you won't have a chance to prove it.
1: Why not?
10: You heard what I said upstairs. If we don't find out who killed the deputy, you all take the rap.
1: Well, what happens if maybe somebody talks?
10: Then only the guilty person goes on trial for murder.
1: I ain't saying I seen anything, Ranger. But suppose I did. And suppose I told you what I seen. You think maybe I wouldn't have to serve my other 6 months?
10: That's something that's not up to me.
1: Oh, it ain't fair to send a guy like me up with the rest of them. I didn't have nothing to do with them.
10: What do you know about it, Desser?
1: If a man was to tell what he's seen, them fellas upstairs, they'd kill him. If they knew, you know, would they have to know?
10: Sooner or later, you'd have to testify at the trial.
1: Oh, yeah, I forgot to be a trial yet.
10: What do you know, Desser?
1: I don't want to take no murder rap, Ranger. I'm going straight. I just want to get out.
10: And chances are you never will if you don't tell what you know.
1: Yeah, well, suppose I wasn't in my cell when a deputy got stabbed.
10: I didn't think you were.
1: Suppose I was to talk them fellas upstairs, they'd kill me.
10: Sheriff could arrange a separate cell for you.
1: You sure about that, Ranger?
10: Uh-huh.
1: And none of them couldn't get near me?
10: That's right. Who was it, Desser?
1: Now, you gotta protect me, Ranger. You gotta.
10: We'll see that you're safe. Who killed the deputy?
1: The guy I used to work with, Carl Foley.
17: In just a moment, we will continue with Tales of the Texas Rangers, starring Joel McRae as Ranger Jace Pearson.
18: Only a madman or a fool would intentionally set fire to one of our forests or woodlands. Yet 90% of our forest fires are started by people. Most of these man-caused fires are due to plain carelessness. A campfire left smoldering. A lighted match thrown from a car window. A cigarette not extinguished. In less troubled times, the waste due to forest fires would be tragic. In these dangerous times, it can be disastrous. Forest fires destroy natural resources we need to keep our country strong. They impede the production and transportation of critical defense supplies, interfere with military training, and may destroy military installations. Join in the fight against carelessness. Crush out cigarettes, cigar, and pipe ashes. Break matches in two after using. Drown all campfires, then stir and drown again. Find out the law before using a fire. One moment of carelessness can destroy national beauty and wealth that can never be replaced. Forest fires are a shameful waste because they can be prevented. Remember, only you can prevent forest fires. And now back to the tales of the Texas Rangers.
17: We continue now with Tales of the Texas Rangers and our authentic story, Finger Man.
10: We called in two townspeople as witnesses and took Leon Desser's statement naming Foley as the killer. But we knew Desser's word alone wouldn't be enough for a conviction. We began questioning the other prisoners. No one would admit he'd seen anything. The last one to be brought in was a boy in his early 20s.
15: This is Johnny Horn, Jace. He was the one Joe was bringing back from the courthouse when the break started.
10: Sit down, Johnny.
19: Yes, sir.
10: Did you lose something?
19: No, sir. I was just looking for a cigarette. I must have left them in the cell.
15: Oh, I reckon I got a pack somewhere in this drawer. Yeah. Here, take one, Johnny.
19: Oh, thanks.
15: Got a match?
19: Yeah.
10: I guess you know why you're down here.
19: Ranger, I didn't kill the deputy. I swear I didn't.
10: We know you didn't.
15: Johnny's up for 2 months, Jace. First offense.
19: I didn't mean to take those tires, Sheriff. It was, well, with just Elaine and the kid hadn't been out for a ride for so long. I didn't have the money to... Oh, what's the use? I did wrong. I got what I deserved.
10: We're not talking about what you did before, Johnny. What we want to find out is who killed the deputy. And we think you can help us.
19: No, sir. I don't believe I can.
15: You're not being fair to yourself, son. Nor to your wife and little boy. There's no reason why you should have to go up on a murder charge.
19: I'm not going to talk, Sheriff. That's all there is to it.
10: Why don't you want to talk?
19: Ranger, don't ask me any more questions, please.
10: You're afraid something would happen to you if you told us who the killer is, aren't you?
19: Sure, I'm afraid. When the sheriff took me out of the cell just now, I could feel them staring at me, all of them. I knew what they were thinking. I know what they'll do to me if I open my mouth.
15: I can promise you, Johnny, nothing's going to happen to you.
19: Well, that's easy for you to say, but I know those men. I've been listening to them talk. They'd kill me.
10: They'd never have to see you again, Johnny.
19: I'm scared, Ranger. I'm scared.
10: What would you say if I told you one of the other men has already talked?
19: I'd say you were trying some kind of trick.
15: Oh, now, Johnny.
10: One of them has talked, Johnny.
19: Which one?
10: I'm afraid we can't tell you that, but we have a statement right here.
19: Well, then why do you want me to talk? You've got what you need.
10: One witness wouldn't clinch our case. We need at least two.
19: Well, then you better find somebody else.
10: Listen to this, Johnny. When the deputy came in with Horn, we run at him and kept him from closing the block door. He busts away from us and run to the outside door. Is that the way it happened?
19: Yeah.
10: I'll read a little further. Foley and some of the others run after the deputy and caught him at the outer door. But he threw his keys through the bars and we couldn't get out. Then he started hollering for the sheriff. Foley tried to shut him up, but he kept hollering. Then Foley stuck the fork in his back 2 or 3 times. We seen he was dead. Now, does that sound like we're using a trick on you, Johnny?
19: No, sir.
10: Is that statement right?
19: Ranger.
10: Was it Foley?
19: Yeah. Foley killed him.
10: Take care of Johnny, Sheriff. We're booking Foley for murder. Two months later, Carl Foley was brought to trial for murder. On the testimony of Desser and Johnny Horn, he was convicted and sentenced to life imprisonment. Charges of riot and attempted prison break were brought against all the other prisoners except Desser and Horn. Desser requested that he be released immediately from jail because he'd turned state's witness. The court denied his request, and it was not until February that Desser was discharged from the county jail. On a rainy night 3 weeks later, I was returning from a case. About 2 a.m., I received a radio call.
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20: Is Unit 10 near town of White Bluff in Dover County?
10: Unit 10, 3 miles south of White Bluff.
20: Town watchman has been overcome by armed burglar. Safe in store at 309 Monroe Street. Believe robbed. Watchman tied up in store at address just mentioned. Sheriff has been notified and is en route to White Bluff.
10: 10-4. Unit 10 will proceed to scene at once.

0: You're okay now.
1: I just about give up hope anybody was coming.
0: Let me get this rope off here.
1: Yeah.
0: Where's the person who put in the call?
1: I did it myself. Worked the gag out of my mouth, and I rolled over to the phone and nudged the receiver off the hook with my head.
0: There we are.
1: Yeah. Much obliged, Ranger. Now, if you just help me get up. Thank you.
0: You look like you've taken a pretty bad bump on the head. Want me to get you a doctor?
1: No, I'll be all right. Just a little stiff from being tied up.
0: You better sit down over here a while.
1: Yeah, I believe I will.
0: Where's the safe?
1: Over in that corner.
0: Yes. You got it all right. Knob's knocked off.
1: I was afraid of that. He conked me on the head. When I woke up, I was tied up and gagged.
0: Did you get a look at the man?
1: Not first. He come up behind me, jabbed a gun in my back, and grabbed my... that you, Sheriff?
2: Yes, I saw the ranger car outside, but I didn't know it was you.
0: I just got here a few minutes ago.
2: Well, you look like you've had a little going over, Harry.
1: I'll be all right.
2: Did you see the fellow who did it?
0: We were just talking about that. You said you didn't see his face at first.
1: No, sir, not till he took my keys and started opening the door to this place. Then I got a good look at him over my shoulder. Little fellow he was. I was kind of surprised he had so much strength.
0: Did you notice if he blinked his eyes every now and then?
1: Yeah. How'd you know, Ranger?
0: I got an idea it could be an old friend of ours.
2: You mean Leon Desser?
0: Uh-huh. The way he blinks his eyes, jumping the watchman from behind. Couldn't be anybody else.
2: All that talk about going straight. Should have known he didn't mean a word of it.
0: Sounds like he's not doing so well without his partner, Foley. This is the first time anybody actually got a look at him on a job. Where were you when he first jumped you? In front of this store?
1: No, I was 3 or 4 doors up. Seen a car parked in front of the feed store. Only car on the street, so I went to take a look. I was shining my light on it when I felt a gun in my back. Must have been hiding in one of the doorways.
0: Was the car a light-colored sedan?
1: Yeah, I believe it was.
0: The car's still outside. I saw it when I pulled up.
2: So did I.
0: Maybe Dester's still around one of the stores. Let's have a look, Sheriff.
1: You want me to give you a hand, Ranger?
0: Oh, thanks. You better just sit here and rest a while.
2: Say, if that's the car he used, he might have just left it and taken off after the robbery.
0: Doubt if he'd do that on a night like this.
2: Sure is rotten weather. The car is still there, Chase.
0: Yeah, we'll check the other stores on this street. Desser's been known to hit 3 or 4 at a time.
2: Say, Jace, that drugstore across the street, the door's open.
0: Yeah. Watch yourself walking in.
2: Uh-huh. I don't see the light switch. Maybe he...
0: Never mind the lights. Back door's open. Come on.
2: There's no doubt about his going out this way. You can see his muddy tracks plain as anything. Right out into the alley.
0: Just a second, Sheriff.
2: What?
0: You went up here to the right.
2: There's not a thing up here but a garage.
0: And the field beyond it.
2: Yeah, he could have taken off across the field for those hills. If he did, we'll have a rough time finding him out there on a night like this.
0: Hold it, Sheriff.
2: What?
0: The track stop here.
2: Pretty close to the garage. Reckon we'd better check inside.
0: Yeah.

0: Yeah, not a sign of him.
1: This dirt floor makes it hard to tell if he was in here at all.
0: What do you want to do now, Jace? Put out an APB?
1: Yeah, and I'll take my horse and...
2: Wait a minute. What's the matter? On the wrong side ladder going up to the loft. Fresh mud.
3: Yeah.
2: Cover me. I'm going up.
3: Well, now be careful, Jace.
1: Desser? Desser?
4: You ain't gonna get me!
5: Give me that gun!
4: No, no!
5: Come on!
4: Oh, my arm!
5: Drop it, drop it!
4: You ain't gonna take me!
5: Come on, none of that.
6: You all right, Jace?
5: Yeah.
1: I'm down the ladder, Desser.
4: You ain't gonna put me in a pen. You ain't good.
1: Can't think of a better place. Get moving. Leon Desser was brought to trial in the district court at Dover, Texas. Under terms of the Habitual Criminal Act, he was sentenced to life imprisonment at Huntsville. The sheriff requested that I assist him in delivering Desser to the penitentiary. It was about 11 o'clock on a warm morning in May when we approached the Huntsville wall.
0: Well, just a couple of more minutes and we'll be there.
1: Yeah.
4: You sure they're going to keep me here at the main wall, Ranger?
1: That's what we were told.
4: That's good.
0: You sure changed your tune. A week ago, you squealed like a stuck hog every time anybody mentioned the pen.
4: That was last week.
1: What's happened since then?
4: I found out a few things.
0: Like what?
4: Like Foley ain't at the main wall. They got him over at the retrieve farm.
1: What makes you so sure of that?
4: You cops think you can keep me from finding things either. They got ways of knowing.
0: You have, huh?
4: Sure. And as long as Foley ain't where I am gonna be, I ain't got nothing to worry about.
1: Come on, Desser.
4: Okay.
1: Sheriff, you want to take our guns over at the guard tower? I'll start ahead with Desser.
0: Sure, Jace. Well, sounds like Desser's already got a welcoming committee. Up there, looking out through the bar.
4: I've got lots of friends here. They'd be glad to see me.
1: Let's go, Desser.
4: You know, Ranger, you was pretty lucky catching me like you did. But I ain't feeling too bad about it. I wouldn't be surprised if I was a trustee inside a year.
1: I wouldn't bet on it.
4: Then you'd be missing a sure thing. You just watch.
1: This way, Desser.
4: You telling me? You go right around the corner here to the left past the commissary.
1: I know the way.
4: I'm going to be working in that commissary one of these days. They can't treat a smart guy like me like some ordinary con, you know.
1: Got it all figured out, haven't you?
4: I always figure everything out.
1: What's the matter?
4: That guy buying a pack of cigarettes in there. That's Foley, ain't it?
1: I believe it is.
4: He lied to me. He ain't at retrieve. He's right here.
1: Come on, Desser.
4: No, I ain't going. He'll kill me.
1: He won't get through those bars. Come on. You have to go to the warden's office.
4: Ranger! He sees me! He sees me, Ranger! Look!
7: Well, if it ain't Desser. I heard you was coming down. Couldn't wait till I seen you.
4: No, no.
1: Keep moving, Desser.
4: No, no, take me out of here! Take me out!
7: I got big plans for you, Desser. Big
4: plans. He's gonna kill me!
1: You won't be anywhere near him. They're going to isolate you in another wing.
4: Yeah, well, they ain't going to help him.
1: You'll be safe enough.
4: Yeah, but he'll be in this building. Figure out how he can get me. If he's trying to get me all the time, I'm here.
1: If you'd have meant what you said about going straight, you wouldn't be here at all. Come on.

0: In just a moment, we will tell you the results of the case you have just heard.
1: The 1952 Republican National Convention has adjourned for the final time. The selection of their candidates for president and vice president is completed. But the political story is only half over. Monday, July 21st, the Democratic Party will begin its national convention in Chicago's amphitheater. And, as during the past week, NBC will be on hand in Chicago beginning next Monday to bring you a minute-by-minute account of convention activities. NBC's 300 correspondents, commentators, and technicians mean that there will be one NBC man for every four delegates. Again representing NBC will be such famous names as H.V. Kaltenborn, Ben Grauer, Earl Godwin, W.W. Chaplin, and a dozen more. Again next week, NBC will broadcast more political headlines, more incisive campaign commentary, more human interest stories, more behind-the-scenes features than any other network. For complete, careful, round-the-clock news coverage, attend the Democratic Convention on NBC. Now the conclusion of Tales of the Texas Rangers.
0: And now, here are the results of the case you have just heard.
2: Leon Dessa was confined in an isolated wing of Huntsville Penitentiary. Throughout the years, he has been carefully guarded. As an additional precautionary measure, Carl Foley was transferred to the retrieve unit of the penitentiary system.
0: Next week, Joel McRae in another authentic reenactment of a case from the files of the Texas Rangers.

Seen in San Francisco Story, a Warner Brothers release. The cast included Tony Barrett, Hi Averback, Bob Sweeney, Paul Frees, Parley Bear, and Bert Holland. Technical advisor was Captain M.T. Lone Wolf Gonzalez of the Texas Rangers. This story was transcribed and adapted by Charles E. Israel, and the program was produced and directed by Stacy Keach. Tales of the Texas Rangers is heard overseas through the worldwide facilities of the Armed Forces Radio Service. Al Gibney speaking.

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1: Folks ask why Dry Gulch is so quiet. Buckshot and me. And the Undertaker. He helps. Dry Gulch.

Around Dodge City and in the territory on West, there's just one way to handle the killers and the spoilers, and that's with a U.S. Marshal and the smell of gun smoke.

Gunsmoke, starring William Conrad. The transcribed story of the violence that moved west with young America. The story of a man who moved with it. Matt Dillon, United States Marshal.

0: Ah, good morning, Chester.
1: Morning, Mr. Dillon.
0: Is the prisoner awake yet?
1: Yes, sir, he's awake, but he's sort of wishing he wasn't.
0: No?
1: Not after last night. I never saw Bob Adams that drunk before. I gave him some coffee a little while ago, and you know what, Mr. Dillon? He wouldn't drink it before he poured about a spoonful of tobacco in it.
0: That's Mule Skinner style, Chester.
1: My.
0: Bring him out here, huh?
1: Yes, sir. Come on out into the sun, Adams. It's time to own up to your dark and evil ways.
2: Well, I sure must have been drunk if I let you throw me in jail, Chester.
1: I didn't throw you in jail. He did. But I coulda.
3: Well, howdy, Marshal Dillon. I thought you was out of town.
0: Well, I got back late last night, Adams. Just in time to stop you from blowing the roof off the Olive again.
3: Oh, well, I don't even remember.
0: Oh. Yeah, there's your gun.
3: You turning me loose?
0: You didn't commit any crimes. You were just getting worked up to some.
3: Oh, well, thanks for stopping me, Marshal. I guess I was a little wild. Too much to celebrate, that's what.
0: Oh, what were you celebrating anyway?
3: Well, selling out.
0: Selling out?
3: Yeah.
0: You mean you sold your freight business?
3: Both wagons and all my mules, the whole caboodle. Yes, sir, I sold out just like everybody else.
0: What?
1: It happened while you was away, Mr. Dillon. Every freighter in town has sold his outfit to a man called Ivy from St. Louis.
3: We all got a good price for him, too. More than he was worth.
0: Well, what's this Ivy going into the freighting business so heavy for?
3: Says he wants to invest all his money in one business, not scattered around.
0: Well, what are you and the other men going to do now that he's bought you out?
3: Oh, we'll blow our money for a while and then probably go to work for Ivy. You know how it is.
1: Only man who hasn't sold out is Joe Trimble. And that's just because he won't get back to town till today sometime.
3: There's nothing wrong with Ivy, Marshal. He's the nicest fellow you ever met.
1: But I don't much like that man he has following him around all the time.
3: Cam Spiegel. No, I don't like him neither.
0: Did you say Cam Spiegel?
3: That's right.
0: Where are they staying?
3: At the Dodge House. Why, Marshal, what's wrong?
0: I don't know, Adams. But if this Ivy has Cam Spiegel with him, there's plenty wrong.

0: Your name, Ivy?
1: Oh, yes, it is. What can I do for you?
0: I'm Matt Dillon, Ivy. I'd like to talk to you.
1: Oh, you're the U.S. Marshal here.
0: That's right.
1: Well, come in, Marshal. Come in. I've been wanting to meet you. Well, Marshal, Dodge acquired a new citizen while you were away.
0: Yeah.
1: I've set myself up in the freighting business. And as soon as I buy out Joe Trimble, I'll start running it.
0: Well, that's fine, Ivy. But there isn't much money in freighting. None of these men you bought out are exactly rich.
1: It's like any other business, Marshal. It depends on how it's run.
0: Ah. You've had a lot of experience hauling freight, huh?
1: None at all, but I hope to learn. Of course, I'll just manage the business, you understand?
0: Ivy, I'm curious about two things.
1: I'll tell you anything you want to know, Marshal. I realize my methods are a little unusual.
0: Like paying these men more than their outfits are worth?
1: I did that just to be sure nobody could say I'm unfair. And also because I don't want to be bothered with any competition once I get started. What was the other question, Marshal?
0: Cam Spiegel.
1: Cam. Well, he works for me.
0: Most businessmen don't need a man like Cam around.
1: Well, I agree, Marshal. But you see, I brought a lot of money with me from St. Louis, and I hired Cam for protection, you might say. Oh, here he is now. Cam, this is Marshal Dillon.
2: Really is, ain't it?
1: Oh, you know him?
2: Me and the Marshal have known each other a long time, Ivy. Fact is, he run me out of Amarillo once. Ain't that right, Marshal?
0: You give me the same reasons and I'll run you out of Dodge, Cam.
2: Maybe I don't run so easy as I did then.
1: Oh, come now, gentlemen. I'm sure there won't be any trouble. Marshal, Cam's hired as my bodyguard. And if he goes beyond that, I'll fire him.
0: Might be too late by then, Ivy. But he can stay around. Both of you can. Till I find out what you're up to.

0: Mr. Dillon?
1: Yeah, what is it, Chester?
0: Joe Trimble just pulled into town. He's with his wagons outside here. He'd like to talk to you.
1: Oh, okay. Hello, Trimble.
2: Marshal, I couldn't leave my mules out here. I'd have come inside.
1: Oh, that's all right. What's the trouble?
2: Nothing with me, but Jim Hunniker down at the Sand Creek stage station said to tell you there's been too much engine sign around for comfort the last few days.
1: He wants me to pass the word on to the Army, huh?
2: Yeah.
1: Chester, will you ride out to Fort Dodge and tell Major Honeyman?
0: Yes, sir. I'll get started right away.
2: I didn't see no engine sign, Marshal. I think Jim's getting a mite spooky living out there alone so much.
1: I thought he had someone with him now.
2: Fella couldn't stand it. He run off.
3: Oh, hello, Marshal. Oh, Chester told me this is Joe Trimble.
1: It is.
3: Well, Trimble, I've been waiting for you. My name's Ivy.
2: How do you do?
3: And this is Cam Spiegel.
4: How do you do?
2: Hello?
3: Trimble, I understand you own 3 freight wagons and 12 mules.
2: That's right.
3: Well, I've bought out every other freighter in Dodge, and I'm prepared to give you $1,000 in cash for your outfit.
2: Is that true?
3: Ask the marshal here.
1: Yeah, they've all sold, Trimble. He's offered them too much money to resist, I guess.
2: Well, I ain't selling. I've been freighting over that trail for 10 years, and I ain't quitting now.
3: All right, I'll give you $1,500, Trimble.
2: I don't understand you, Ivy. If you bought out everybody else, what do you need my outfit for? Ain't you got enough now?
3: Yeah, it's my way of doing business, Trimble. You accept the offer?
2: Ivy, I got a little house at the edge of town. My wife's waiting for me there right now. Ain't much, but I built it out of the money I made hauling goods up and down the trail. Maybe someday I'll build me a better one. If I sell out to you, I won't have nothing after a year or so, and I ain't gonna do it.
3: Perhaps this has been too sudden for you, Trimble. Why don't you think it over first and then let me know?
2: I'm letting you know right now.
4: You're kind of stubborn, ain't you, Mule Skinner?
2: That's right, I am.
3: That's enough, Cam. Well, you're the only competition I'll have, Trimble, but I'm sure we'll get along fine.
2: There's plenty of business, Ivy.
3: Of course. But anyway, if you change your mind, you just let me know.
2: Sure.
3: Well, good day, gentlemen. Come along, Cam.
4: Ivy ain't handy when you change your mind, Trimble. You can always let me know.
2: Now, what's he mean by that, Marshal?
1: I don't know, Trimble. But we'll find out soon enough.

0: Chester. What are you doing? What is all this?
1: Curtains, Mr. Dillon.
0: Curtains? Well, what for?
2: Well, sir,
1: a girl I know got some new ones, and she gave me these, and I thought nailing them up would make this place a little more inviting, if you know what I mean.
0: A jail inviting?
1: Oh, well, Mr. Dillon, I don't aim to hang none in the
0: cell. I don't aim for you to hang them anywhere. Now pull them down and throw them out.
1: Yes, sir. But that little girl's sure going to be mighty disappointed.
0: She threw them out herself, didn't she? Frills.
3: Marshal. Oh, hello, Chester.
1: Hello, Trimble. You want to buy some...
0: Chester.
3: Marshal, you know what that man Ivy's done now?
0: What, Trimble?
3: Well, you remember yesterday how he tried to buy me out, and I couldn't understand why he needed every last freight outfit in Dodge.
0: You know now, huh?
3: I sure do. Marshal, just this morning, Ivy's doubled the usual prices for freighting.
0: Doubled?
3: That's what he did. Every merchant in town's hopping mad about it, too. They all come to me and want me to do all their freighting, but of course I can't, not with only three wagons.
0: Yeah. So that's Ivy's way of running a business right.
3: He come to see me, too.
0: Well, what'd he want?
3: He said if I doubled my prices, too, then everything'd be fine. But if I didn't, it'd be unfair competition for him.
0: You gonna do it?
3: Of course I ain't. I'm an honest man, Marshal.
0: Then you're in trouble. Bad trouble.
3: What for?
0: When are you making your next trip, Trimble?
3: Oh, we're getting loaded now. I'm leaving for Sand Creek in the morning.
0: Yeah. I think I'll kind of ride along with you, Trimble. But don't say anything to anybody about it, huh?
3: Oh, it's that other fella, ain't it? That Cam Spiegel.
0: That's what Ivy hired him for, Trimble, in case he ran into somebody stubborn. Like you.

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0: It wouldn't be much trouble to hide out with a rifle somewhere along the trail and shoot a teamster off his wagon. And since it was so easy, I figured that was how Ivy would tell Cam Spiegel to get Trimble out of the way. So I took my horse and went along on the trip to Sand Creek. As it turned out, I might as well have stayed in Dodge. In fact, it would have been better if I had. We made Sand Creek all right, and a few days later, early one morning, we were almost back to Dodge when we saw Chester riding out of town to meet us.
1: Hey, he's riding like a big wind, Marshal.
0: Yeah, any time his horse isn't walking slow, Chester's in a real hurry, Trimble.
1: Chester ain't exactly all engine, is he?
0: No. But he can surprise you sometimes.
1: I know. I've seen him. Well, let's pull up here.
0: Pull there.
2: I was hoping I'd find you close by.
0: Well, is there anything wrong, Chester?
2: Yes, sir, there sure is. We had a fire in Dodge early this morning.
0: What?
1: Fire? Where? What burned?
2: Trimble, I sure do hate to tell you, but it was your house.
1: Was it bad, Chester?
2: Plumb to the ground.
1: My wife?
2: Well, Doc's out there with her now. She was still alive when I left.
1: Oh.
0: Give Trimble your horse, Chester. You can drive the wagon on in from here.
2: Yes, sir. That's why I come to meet you. Here, Trimble.
1: Thank you, Chester.
0: Any idea how it happened, Chester?
2: No, sir. Nobody has.
0: All right, we'll see you in Dodge. Let's go, Trimble.

0: Doc? Is that her, Doc?
1: I just now covered her up, Trimble.
0: She's dead.
1: I did everything I could.
0: Sure. Sure, of course you did, Doc.
1: I don't know how she lived as long as she did. They weren't able to get her out soon enough, Trimble, but she was so far gone when they did. Well, she didn't suffer much. You can be sure of that.
0: She must have been awful scared, though.
1: Now, you leave her to me now, Trimble. I'll take care of her and let you know when you can come and get her.
0: She was asleep when it happened, or she'd have had no trouble getting out.
1: Yeah, she was asleep, yes.
0: And how'd the fire get started? She couldn't have spilled nothing.
1: Well, I don't know, Trimble. Nobody does.
2: Doc, who saw the fire first?
1: Oh, some cowboy, Matt. They say he rounded up a few men from out of the oasis, but there was nothing they could do. He didn't know there was anybody inside the house.
2: Trimble.
0: You out here too, Ivy?
3: I came as soon as I heard about it. In fact, I was at the Oasis when that rider reported it. The other men can tell you.
0: Okay, what do I care?
3: You have my deepest sympathy, Trimble. Now, if there's anything I can do...
0: No, nothing.
2: You can do something for me, Ivy.
3: For you, Marshal?
2: Yeah. Where's Cam?
3: Why, he's right over there.
2: Call him.
3: Well, all right. Oh, Cam. Cam.
4: What do you want, Ivy?
3: Nothing, but Marshal Dillon seems to.
4: He does, huh?
2: Where were you when you heard about the fire, Cam?
4: I was in bed, Marshal.
2: Who woke you up?
4: Nobody. I heard people shouting. I got up.
2: Anybody see you?
4: I don't know. Why should they?
2: Ivy.
3: Yes, Marshal.
2: You still want to buy Trimble's outfit? He might sell. No?
3: Why, of course I do. But I'll only give you $1,000, Trimble. You've waited too long.
0: I didn't say I'd sell you nothing. What makes you think I
2: would? Wait a minute, Trimble. Ivy, you got a good alibi. I'm sure of that. I won't even bother to check on it. But you don't seem to have one, Cam.
3: Now, wait a minute, Marshal. You're going too far if you're suggesting that either one of us had anything to do with this. I won't stand...
2: Shut up, Ivy. Now, how about it, Cam?
4: You know you don't scare me none, Marshal.
2: I can't prove you had anything to do with this, Cam.
4: No, you can't.
2: But you'll have to prove you didn't. And you'll have to prove it by someone reliable. I'll give you till noon.
4: What happens at noon, Marshal?
2: You leave town.
3: Oh, now, aren't you being a little high-handed, Marshal?
2: Call it what you want, Ivy. But he still has till noon. Yeah, what is it, Kitty?
5: Matt, look at this.
2: Huh? That's $300.
5: Uh-huh.
2: What's this for?
5: I want you to take it and give it to Cam Spiegel.
2: Cam?
5: I got it from him. Along with a hint that if I didn't take it, I'd end up in a ditch with a bullet in my head.
2: Oh. You were supposed to be with Cam last night, is that it?
5: That's it. And the idea is that if I alibi for him, you'd believe it.
2: Oh, Cam's right, Kitty. I would.
5: It's up to you how you get the money back to him, Matt. But couldn't you stuff it into a shotgun and give it to him that way?
2: I've often said it's a good thing you're not a man, Kitty.
5: If I were, I probably wouldn't be any better than the rest of you.
2: Well, it's almost noon.
5: Matt?
2: Yeah.
5: I'll buy you a drink after.
2: How can you? You just threw away $300.
5: Matt.

0: Dillon.
1: Did you see it, Chester?
0: Right in the Longhorn there. Trimble come in, tried to shoot Cam Spiegel, and Cam killed him. Trimble drew first, Mr. Dillon, but he just wasn't fast enough.
1: Get out of the way, Chester.
0: Yes, sir.
2: Tried to kill me, Marshal. It was self-defense. He drew first.
1: Cam, I've changed my mind about your leaving town.
2: What?
1: You're going to jail instead.
2: Jail? Everybody here's a witness to this, Marshal.
1: I'm talking about Trimble's wife. I haven't got enough evidence to hang you, but you'll spend a long time in prison. Now turn around while I take your guns.
2: Told you before, Marshal, I don't scare so easy as I once did.
1: You're under arrest, Cam.
2: No. Not yet, I ain't.
1: All right, quiet, everybody. I said quiet, everybody. Ivy, come over here.
3: That was mighty fast, Marshal. But he had it coming. He shouldn't have tried to draw on you.
1: Trimble's dead, too, Ivy.
3: Trimble tried to kill him, Marshal. You know that.
1: I guess Trimble figured he had a pretty good reason.
3: That may be, but you can't prove I had anything to do with it.
1: If I could, I'd throw you in jail. But I'm not even going to run you out of town. Okay?
3: You've certainly no reason to. I'll see you later, Marshal.
1: Just a minute, Ivy. Here. Here's $300 Cam gave to Kitty to alibi for him. Somehow she didn't want to do it.
3: I don't know anything about it. Why give it to me?
1: Take it, Ivy. It was your money in the first place. Cam was just working for you.
3: I won't stand for this, Marshal. You've no right.
1: You know, the Trimbles were pretty well liked around here, Ivy. You just might get out of town alive. If you hurry.

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Tonight's story was specially written for Gunsmoke by John Meston, with music composed and conducted by Rex Corey. Featured in the cast were Joseph Kearns, Herb Ellis, Vic Perrin, and Jack Crucian. Parley Bear is Chester, Howard McNear is Doc, and Georgia Ellis is Kitty. 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Join us again next week as Matt Dillon, U.S. Marshal, fights to bring law and order out of the wild violence of the West in Gunsmoke.

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Hear Hollywood star John Lund as Johnny Dollar, the man with the action-packed expense account. He's a freelance investigator. His territory takes him the four corners of the globe. This thriller's a hit show that will keep you on the edge of your chair every single second. Tuesday nights, yours truly, Johnny Dollar, is waiting just for you. George Walsh speaking. Lionel Barrymore's Radio Hall of Fame is great Sunday night drama on the CBS Radio Network.

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Marshall Ramrod, keeping the peace, mostly.

around Dodge City and in the territory on West, there's just one way to handle the killers and the spoilers, and that's with a U.S. Marshal and the smell of gun smoke.

0: Gunsmoke, starring William Conrad. The story of the violence that moved west with young America. And the story of a man who moved with it.
1: I'm that man. Matt Dillon, United States Marshal. The first man they look for and the last they want to meet. It's a chancy job, and it makes a man watchful and a little lonely.
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3: So go ahead and fix a drink that lets you drink young as you think. Yes, get the right one, the modern light one. Now it's Pepsi for those who think young.

0: got him, Reese. We got him.
1: Right from under them slowed noses. Leave your horse here, Chickie.
0: We'll tell Ma.
1: Yeah.
0: We just rode them wild horses right away from them. Didn't we, Reese?
1: They're probably still looking for them.
0: Well, we got two, Ma. Two wild horses in the corral.
2: I seen you drive them in.
0: Yeah, they'll bring good money.
1: That's right, Ma. They're sound.
2: Any trouble?
0: No, we just rode away from them.
2: Rode away from who?
1: Old man Sloten, his second boy. That Jasp.
2: You take him away from the Sloat?
0: No, we just that rode him.
2: Now, Reed, you tell me straight.
1: That's right, Ma. They was out on open range. We got them rounded up first.
0: Yeah, and we got away first, too.
2: I don't want no trouble.
1: Oh, we can handle it, Ma.
3: We can always handle them Sloats.
2: I don't want nothing to handle.
1: Now, Ma, there ain't no cause to worry.
2: That's what your Pa said, and he lays dead.
1: Oh, Pa was alone that day, Ma.
3: Hey, somebody's coming. It's them. Yep. Jas and his old man.
2: Well, leave him come.
1: They'll take the colt we brought in. Come on, Jakey.
2: Reed. Jakey!
4: In the corral, Jas. Get him.
1: Sure, Pa. Set your horses.
4: We're taking the colt. Go on, Jas.
0: You better hold on. We roped them. They're our colts. Ain't they, Reed?
1: They're ours, right enough. There ain't never no call for you slopes riding onto our place. And there sure ain't no call for you trying to take them colts. I'm ordering you off our land right now.
4: He's talking big like his pa did. Go on, Jas, go gather up them colts.
1: Sure, Pa, I'll get them. Not likely you won't. Jakey! Oh, it wasn't no call to shoot him. Mister, that was my brother you shot.
4: You hold it, boy. Right where you are. You don't want the same.
1: You murdering all!
4: He drawed too late, just like his pa. Well, go on, Jas, get the coats.
1: You just gonna leave him alive, Paul?

0: Folks ask why Dry Gulch is so quiet. Buckshot and me. And the Undertaker. He helps. Dry Gulch.
1: Oh, yeah. I'm no credit to that. You're right, Jakey. Can you stand?
2: Sure, Thelma. Yeah. Just got my head creased, I guess.
1: Well, let's look to your brother.

0: He's living, Jake. But he's bad hurt. We gotta get him in. You fit to carry?
1: Sure, Mom.
0: I'll take his head.
1: No, I can lift him.
0: I'll take his head.
1: All right.
0: Soon as we get him down, you ride right off to Dodge.
1: Sure, Mom. Yeah, I'll bring the doc right back.
0: The doc and the marshal.
1: The marshal? We never needed the law, Mom. We can handle them slugs. Pa said there
0: your
1: never was
0: pa, a... Your pa ain't saying no more. You bring the marshal straight.

Tomorrow, as some of you know, is Monday. And Monday, as all too many of you know, can mean the beginning of another dreary workaday week. It can mean that, but it doesn't have to. Not if you're tuned to your favorite CBS Radio Network station to hear the great morning lineup of entertainment. This is what you'll hear. Arthur Godfrey Time, presided over by the irrepressible redhead, with big-name guest stars like Arlene Francis and Kay Ballard, and musical treats from singers Kong Ling and Richard Hayes, the jazz harmonica player Jean Thielman, and Dick Hyman's orchestra. 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

0: As you can see for yourself, Miss Kitty, we got rid of three cases last week.
1: Well, all right, Sam. I'll order it the next time the drummer comes through.
2: Sorry, ma'am. I'm sure sorry, ma'am. I didn't mean to run in.
1: It wouldn't hurt you to look. Oh, never mind. It's all right.
2: Well, I didn't see you, ma'am.
1: Well, I hope you didn't. I'd hate to think you nearly knocked me down on purpose.
2: Oh, no. No, ma'am. It's just that I was looking for somebody.
1: Who are you looking for?
2: Well, the lady that runs this place, ma'am.
1: You found her.
2: What? You mean it's you?
1: Something the matter with that?
2: Well, no. No, ma'am. I just figured she'd be bigger and older, like anybody that...
1: That runs a saloon?
2: Well, yes, ma'am.
1: I'll take that as a compliment. What can I do for you?
2: They told me up the street you always know where the marshal is.
1: I'll take that as a compliment, too. You're looking at his office?
2: Yes, ma'am. Yes, he ain't there. You know where I can find him or the doctor?
1: You sound like you're in real trouble.
2: My brother's shot bad. Ma said to come to Dodge and fetch him, but I ain't found neither one of them.
1: Well, sometimes they come in here about this time, and sometimes they don't. Well, you're halfway in luck anyway. Matt? The marshal just walked in.
2: That big fella?
1: Yeah, that big fella.
3: Hello, Kitty. Something up?
1: This boy, what's your name?
2: Jakey Sale.
1: He's in trouble, Matt.
3: Oh?
1: This is Marshal Dillon, Jakey.
2: How do you, Marshal?
3: Oh, it's trouble, Jakey.
2: My brother, Reed, has been shot. Ma said to get you. And the doc. I couldn't find him.
3: Oh, where is your brother?
2: Out to the home place.
3: That's west of town, isn't it?
2: Yes, sir. Out past Turkey Creek.
3: Uh-huh. You know who shot him?
2: Yeah. The old man Sloot. He done it.
3: Why?
2: Well, they come after our horses, and we tried to stop them.
3: They shot your brother.

0: Did they get the horses?
1: No, sir. No, after Ma shot Jass, old man Sloat, he rode right off.
0: Your mother shot Jass Sloat?
1: Yeah, Marshal, she did. Never seen her use her rifle before, neither.
0: All right, I'll get right out there.
2: Well, the Sloats won't let her go at that, will they, Matt?
0: No, Kitty, they won't. Do what you can to help the boy find Doc, will you?
2: Yeah, sure.
0: Chester and I will start on out. The boy can show Doc the way.
1: Never called in the law before.
0: Yeah, sounds like it. So long, Kitty. I'll see you later.

0: I declare, Mr. Dillon, I ain't been this far west since I was calling on Miss Ruthie Face Workfager.
1: Whatever happened to that romance, Justin?
0: Well, I wouldn't exactly call it no romance, Mr. Dillon. Though she did let me kiss her one time when we was both out in the barn.
1: Oh, well, I'm glad you were both there.
0: Well, of course we was both there. How else in the world could I have kissed her?
1: She married Sam Bigelow, didn't she, Chester?
0: Yes, she did. And I never could rightly understand it, neither. Oh, Sam's a nice enough fellow.
1: But not as nice as you are. Is that it?
0: Well, sir, Mr. Dillon, I don't think he's no nicer. I'll say that.
1: Oh, Ruthie Fay must have thought so.
0: Well, what does a woman know about man?
1: Yeah.
0: Ain't that the float place just yonder there?
1: Yes, it is. I didn't expect to find them here.
0: There's two horses tied in front of the house.
1: Yeah, you're right. Come on. Get over behind those trees.
0: Seems like that shot came from back there.
1: Yeah, watch the house, too.
0: Yes, Ryan.
1: I'm the U.S. Marshal. I want to talk to you.
2: Got nothing to say to the law.
1: Well, I got something to say to you. It'll be easier if you put down your gun.
2: I ain't aiming to make it easy.
0: I see, Mr. Dillon. Over by the side of the barn.
1: Yeah. I'm coming out, Sloat. I can shoot if I have to.
2: I wouldn't try it, Marshal. There's two of us. We got the drop. You better ride off like you come.
1: Put the gun down. You keep an eye on Chester. I'm going to try to get closer behind that rock up there.
0: Yes, sir.
2: You get him, Milt. You got a good shot from up there.
3: Up there, the barn roof, Mr. Dillon! You got him. He fell clean off.
1: All right, Sloat. You lost your rod. You better come out.
2: I ain't coming out.
1: Okay. Chester, work around to the other side, and then you'll have a clean shot at him.
3: All right, sir.
2: Oh, no, wait. Wait, I give up. Don't kill me.
1: And throw your gun down.
2: Sure. All right.
1: Come on, Chester.
4: You gonna hang me?
1: We'll let the judge figure that.
0: I got his gun, Mr. Dillon.
1: All right, Chester, tie him up and watch him. I'm gonna go to sales.
4: I'd had them colts and been gone if Milk didn't come late.
1: He should have been a little later. Watch him cut, Chester. I'll pick you up on the way back.

Everybody likes good news. 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There's a pretty obvious answer to that one, and it goes like this. Of course not. 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

0: Come in. You the marshal?
1: Yes, ma'am. Matt Dillon.
0: Where's Jakey?
1: Well, he's waiting to bring the doctor out. They should be here before long.
0: I need more firewood. Round the side there. My boy Reed's shivering cold.
1: Sure, ma'am. I'll get it for you.

0: Here you are, ma'am.
1: Thanks. The stove could use a stick or two.
0: Yes, ma'am. There you are.
1: Would you bring me the pan of water, Marshal?
0: Sure, ma'am.
1: His bad took, Marshal.
0: Yeah, I see his.
1: I don't know what to do but keep him warm and keep his head cool. I've been at it all day.
0: Well, Doc Adams will fix him up.
1: We gotta keep him going till he gets here.
0: We'll sure try, ma'am. We'll sure try.

0: Hurry up, Doc.
1: I'm coming.
0: Ma, I brought the doc.
2: Oh, I'm sure relieved to see you, Doctor.
1: Sorry I couldn't get here sooner, ma'am.
3: Hello, Doc.
1: Oh, hello, Matt. Let's have a look here.
2: I missed him all I could.
1: Mm-hmm. Hold that light over here, will you, Matt?
3: Yeah, sure.
1: Well, let's see. Bullet went in and came out. That's good.
2: Then you won't have to do no cutting.
1: No, I won't have to do any cutting.
0: Is he all right, Doc?
1: I'm trying to find out. His fever's breaking.
2: That's good, ain't it?
1: Yes, that's good. His heart's strong. It looks to me like the worst is over, Mr. Sale. I think you'll make it all right.
2: Oh, thank the Lord.
1: I'll stay around and watch him for the next few hours, just to be sure.
2: Well, I'd be beholden, Doctor.
1: Can the boy put my horse up?
2: Jakey.
0: Right off, Ma. I'll do it right off. And rub it down good, too.
3: I'm glad for the good news, Miss Sale. Guess I can be getting on back now.
2: I called you here because of the shooting, Marshal.
3: Oh, yeah, but that's all over, Miss Sale. I told you, the Sloats won't be bothering you anymore. Milton Jass are dead, and I'm picking up old man Sloat on the way back to Dodge.
2: I didn't call you here because of the Sloats.
3: No? Well, why did you?
2: Because of me.
3: Because of you?
2: I want you to arrest me for the killing I did.
3: Miss Sale, I was just a shooting. Your two boys have been gunned down. I'm not going to hold you for that.
2: I want the judge to say that.
3: Well, there's no need for the judge.
2: There is for me, Marshal. I killed a man. I killed Jack Sloat, and I want to answer for it.
3: Miss Sale...
2: We've been living without the law for a long time, Marshal. We've been doing our own fighting and saying what was right. My husband didn't see no need for the law.
3: And he was shot.
2: He was shot, feuding, without the law. Well, I don't want that no more, Marshal, for me or for my boys. I want them to lean to the law instead of to their guns.
3: Well, Miss Sale, that's the right way to think, but... This time, there's no need for me to arrest you. The killing was justified.
2: Well, then the judge would let me go, wouldn't he?
3: Sure, he'd let you go.
2: And the boys would see how the law works. All right, Marshal. You can arrest me now.
3: But Miss Sale...
1: Go ahead, Matt. Arrest her. She's teaching a hard lesson, and it may take hold.
3: You think so, Doc?
1: I think so.
3: All right, then. Miss Sale, you're going to have to come with me. I'm arresting you.
2: Thank you, Marshal.
3: No, ma'am. I think maybe I should thank you.

0: When you need someone to do a specific type of job, you hire someone specially trained to do that job. After all, this is an age of specialization. What you may not know is that right now, there are several hundred thousand men and women who have received special training and are searching for employment. These people, many of whom are veterans, have physical handicaps, which actually often makes them better able to fill specific jobs. Sound strange? Maybe so. But here's the explanation. These men and women, recognizing their shortcomings, have sought and received special rehabilitation and training in specific areas of work. They are all highly skilled because they have been taught to make the best use of the physical and mental abilities they possess. Looking for help? Contact your state employment service and ask about physically handicapped workers. Employing the physically handicapped is good business. Gunsmoke. Produced and directed in Hollywood by Norman McDonald, stars William Conrad as Matt Dillon, U.S. Marshal. The story was specially written for Gunsmoke by Marion Clark, with editorial supervision by John Meston. Featured in the cast were Virginia Christine, Richard Crenna, John Daner, Sam Edwards, and Vic Perrin. Harley Bear is Chester, Howard McNear is Doc, and Georgia Ellis is Kitty. This is George Walsh inviting you to join us again next week when CBS Radio presents another story on Gunsmoke. The Laughs are on Arthur Godfrey every weekday on the CBS Radio Network.
1: Small town, big trouble. And one tired old marshal. This is Dry Gulch.

You made a contract with me under false pretenses. 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But this time, you've made that impossible.

0: Have Gun, Will Travel. Starring Mr. John Daner as Paladin. San Francisco, 1875. The Carlton Hotel, headquarters of a man called Paladin.
1: Oh, Mr. Paladin, do you like a coffee now?
2: Yes, I... Hey, boy. What are you doing waiting on the table?
1: I come warn you.
2: Of what?
1: Man over there. He watch you all the time you eat. Maybe so he enemy. I think I better tell you.
2: What man?
1: Man over by... Oh, too bad. He coming over here now.
2: Huh. I've never seen him before.
1: Well, I be nearby. You need me?
2: Yes, I'll let you know, hey boy.
3: Oh, are you Mr. Paladin?
2: That's right.
3: I've been watching you, Mr. Paladin. I've decided you'll do.
2: Well, thank you. What will I do?
3: Well, you're just the man for the job. You're capable enough from what I hear, and I dare say fearless.
2: Oh, you flatter me.
3: No, it's not flattery, Mr. Paladin. Facts, based upon keen observation. May I sit down?
2: By all means.
3: Thank you. Thank you, sir. My name's Felber Fidd.
2: Felber? What can I do for you, Mr. Fidd?
3: Well, I've been sent here by the respectable element of Brackwater.
2: Brackwater?
3: Yes, a cow town south of the Dahatchbees.
2: Oh, yes, yes.
3: The respectable element has triumphed in Brackwater, Mr. Paladin.
2: Oh.
3: Triumphed, I tell you, but it was not an easy victory.
2: Well, virtuous victory never is.
3: Well, there remains, however, one pocket of resistance, one holdout, one sink of sin. And that's where you come in.
2: Where I come in?
3: Exactly. A.J. Banyan's the name.
2: Of whom?
3: The holdout. A.J. Banyan, proprietor of the Paradise Saloon, which I tell you is indeed a cesspool of corruption. This A.J. Banyan refuses to listen to the sweet voice of reason, so we are compelled to employ the force of your persuasion.
2: At my usual fee, Mr. Fidd?
3: Of course.
2: Well, that's a relief. So often I've found that the respectable element believes that virtue is its own reward.
3: Well, not in this case. We will pay.
2: Well, then, you have just engaged a Pied Piper who guarantees to remove the rats of Brackwater.
3: Wonderful. I thank you, Mr. Paladin. I thank you indeed. Oh, how the good folk of Brackwater will rejoice when they hear these splendid tidings.
4: Constipation is something people don't talk much about, but it can be a problem for anyone, even doctors. 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
2: Brackwater wasn't much of a town. A wide main street, deep in dust, a few scraggly cottonwoods aridly protesting against being asked to grow where no tree had grown before, but it was home to the respectable element whose roots went deep, many of them being the first families who helped found this Mecca almost a decade ago. The other element came and went, came thirsty and went slaked, hungover, and otherwise depleted, thanks to the hospitality of the Paradise Saloon.
6: Hey, Tex, did you hear that? This stranger's looking for Mr. Banyan.
7: Well, tell him, Shorty, tell him.
6: Oh, I ain't got the heart.
2: I'm losing patience, gentlemen. Just a straight answer, please. Where can I find Mr. Banyan?
6: Well, I'm trying to tell you, stranger. You see those four people leaning on the bar over there?
2: Yeah.
6: There's 4 10-gallon hats, right?
2: Right.
6: 4 gun belts, right?
2: Right.
6: Well, you look lower.
8: Only three of them are wearing pants. The one wearing a skirt is a lady. You ask her about Mr. Banion.
2: Yeah, thank you. I will. I beg your pardon, ma'am.
9: Yeah, what can I do for you, stranger?
2: Well, they said that you could tell me where to find Mr. Banion.
9: Mr. Banion? There ain't no Mr. Banion. There never was.
2: A.J. Banion?
9: A.J. Banion. That's me, Alice Jane Banion.
2: Oh.
9: Any comments, criticisms, or objections?
2: Oh, no, none at all.
9: Well, then what can I do for you?
2: Nothing, ma'am. Nothing at all. I guess I got the wrong party. I'm sorry to have troubled you.
9: No trouble at all. Drop in anytime you're thirsty. We got the best drinking whiskey in town. Matter of fact, it's the only drinking whiskey in town.
2: Mr. Fidd.
3: Mr. Paladin.
2: Mr. Fidd, I must ask you to release me from my contract.
3: Release? Oh, my, no, that'd be quite impossible, I'm afraid. A contract's a contract.
2: Of course it is, but it can be dissolved by mutual consent of the contracting parties.
3: That's true, only I don't consent.
2: Now, look here, Mr. Fidd. You made that contract under false pretenses.
3: Mr. Paladin, that's a very serious accusation.
2: Nevertheless, true. You engaged me to rid this town of a man named Banion.
3: No. I never said anything about a man named Banion. I engaged you to get rid of A.J. Banion.
2: But you didn't tell me the A.J. stood for Alice Jane.
3: Well, no, that's true, in a way, Mr. Patton, but I didn't say A.J. stood for Albert James or Arthur John, either. Now, did I?
2: No, but you led me to believe...
3: No, I did not, Mr. Patton. The subject just never came up.
2: But I can't get rough with a woman.
3: Well, you can with this one, and she'll get rough right back to you at you. Rougher? She is the roughest woman you'd ever want to meet. You don't suppose if she wasn't that we'd be wasting the town's good money hiring an expert like you? No, sir. We'd have thrown her out ourselves. We tried, but she wouldn't cooperate.
2: Mr. Fidd, you place me in a most difficult position.
3: But I reckon you've been in worse ones before.
2: But I could shoot my way out of them.
3: Well, you might have to shoot your way out of this one before you're through.

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0: Well, good evening, stranger.
1: Evening.
0: Right friendly you to visit us again. What can I do for you?
1: Whiskey, please.
0: You look like you're carrying the troubles of the world on your shoulders.
1: I am.
0: Then have a drink on me.
1: Thank you, Miss Bannion.
0: Miss! Nobody called me Miss. I'm A.J. to my friends and to my enemies, and folks are either one or the other.
1: I'm sorry. A.J., I'd like to be your friend.
0: No reason why we can't.
1: I'd like to talk to you.
0: Go ahead, talk.
1: Well, couldn't we go over to that table where it's more quiet?
0: Sure, why not?
2: Hey, AJ.
0: Yeah, Tex?
2: Ain't it a fact that Ulysses S. Grant is the worst president the United States ever had?
0: I wouldn't know, Tex.
2: I've been trying to tell this mule-headed shorty here.
3: Well, now, who's mule-headed?
0: Now, simmer down, boys. You know the house rules.
2: Now.
0: Obey them. You'll live longer.
2: Well, all right. Thank you,
0: sir. This table to your liking?
1: Yes, it's fine.
0: Well, then sit down.
1: Thank you. Now, you have house rules,
0: oh,
1: huh?
0: Oh, in a way. Three subjects is taboo in this saloon. Politics, religion, and women. Too many good men have died defending one or the other.
1: Yet where would the world be without them?
0: Better off.
1: But you're a woman.
0: Well, I never felt much like one.
1: That's a pity.
0: Oh, I don't know. I'd rather be the way I am than be yoked up to one of these hairier Ranahan.
1: These aren't the only men in the world.
0: Only one I ever seen. I was born among them, raised among them, and buried
3: to
0: die.
3: Johnny Ramp.
2: I'm ready anytime.
0: Just a minute. Excuse me, stranger. Tex!
2: What?
0: Charlie! I warned you!
2: You shot my head off.
3: Mine too.
0: Next time I'll shoot your head off. I told you to simmer down. I don't mind if you kill each other, but do it outside. Won't have none of you giving this place a bad name. Now, where were we, stranger?
1: We were talking about you.
0: What were we saying?
1: Well, I believe that I had observed that it was a pity that a lady of your obvious charm and talent should be born to blush unseen and waste her fragrance on this desert air.
0: Stranger, you talk plumb poetic.
1: It is time, Miss Bannion, that you thought of yourself as a woman. A woman still young, still attractive. A woman for whom some man somewhere awaits.
0: Where?
1: Who knows? Certainly not here. The world, my dear Miss Bannion, is yours for the taking.
0: Why?
1: So why don't you abandon this provincial backwater? Come into the wide, wonderful world of gallant men and lovely ladies, of whom, believe me, Miss Bannion, you have no peer.
0: You make that sound mighty tempting.
1: Then you will leave Brackwater?
0: Well, I might permit myself to be persuaded.
1: Then by all means, permit me to persuade you. Look at these hairy-eared tin horns and ask yourself why you spend another day in this jerkwater town.
0: Why, say, you are right. You've convinced me that I was born for better things than this.
1: Good. How soon can you leave?
0: Just as soon as you're ready.
1: Me?
0: Yes, sir. Just a minute, dearie. Listen, boys! I got an announcement to make. First off, tonight the drinks are on the house. Wait a minute! The drinks are on the house because I am closing down the Paradise Saloon. The panty waist crowd in this town has been wanting to get rid of me for some time now. You all know that. What they wasn't able to do, this stranger has done. He has opened my eyes and he's gonna take me out of all this.
1: Oh, now, wait a minute. I didn't say
0: that. So tonight's the last night, boys. Drink hearty!
1: Oh, but now, Miss Bannion, please. Oh, well. Have it your way for now, AJ.
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0: Well, looky here, Felber Fid, why, you little dickens. Thought I'd never see the day you'd walk into the Paradise Saloon.
5: I came over since I heard the news, AJ.
0: Yes, sir, I decided to see it your way, thanks to this sweet-talking stranger.
5: Good, but it just happens I have the papers right here with me. You want to sign them now?
0: You making the same offer?
5: The same offer.
0: All righty.
5: There you are.
0: She's yours, Felber.
5: And I'll have the money for you the first thing in the morning, as soon as I open my safe.
0: Oh, I trust you, honey.
5: And she'll make a fine meeting house.
0: Well, you got this stranger here to thank for bringing me to my senses.
5: I know that.
0: Yes, sirree, he convinced me that I was wasting my time here.
5: My keen judgment assured me he was the right man to hire.
0: Hire? What? What do you mean, hire?
5: Have you got any idea who this stranger is? AJ?
0: No, it all happened so fast, didn't get around to asking him his name.
5: Well, ask him now.
0: What's your name, stranger?
1: Paladin.
0: Paladin? A hired gunslinger from San Francisco?
1: At your service, Miss Banion.
0: Not at my service. Felber, who paid him to come down here and make a fool out of me?
1: I meant every word I said, Miss Banion.
0: Don't call me miss. You just stand up. Be ready to draw. Nobody makes a fool out of A.J. Banion. Stand up! Go ahead, Paladin. Go for your gun any time.
1: Although you seem to doubt it, Miss Banion, I have principles, among which is consideration for and admiration of the weaker sex.
0: Weaker sex? Draw!
1: I have never drawn on a woman, and I shall not begin now.
0: Draw!
1: You won't draw unless I go for my gun, and, as you see, my hands are in the air.
0: Which makes it convenient for me to relieve you of your gun. You may live to regret that you didn't let me kill you in a fair fight, because I'm going to make you prove all those sweet words you told me. Why, you're a-going to wine me and dine me, Mr. Paladin. You're a-going to romance me. You're going to show me the world at gunpoint if necessary. Felber?
5: Yes, A.J.?
0: You still deputy in this town?
5: Yes, A.J.
0: Want to do me a favor?
5: Sure, A.J.
0: Lock this critter up in the jailhouse until I come for him in the morning, will you?
5: Sure, A.J. I'll be glad to... Come along, you.
6: Oh, brother. This miserable cold and my sinuses.
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1: Felber Fid played his part to the hilt. Poking his gun in my ribs, he pushed me out of the saloon ahead of him and marched me down the main street for all the town to see. Then we turned a corner in the direction of which I assumed was the jail. But once out of sight of the townsfolk, he pushed me into a door across which was the sign, Fid Land and Development Company. Inside the office, he locked and bolted the door.
5: Now, this time you've gone too far, Paladin.
1: Look here, Mr. Fid. Just pay me my money. I'll be on my way.
5: With A.J.?
1: Not if I can help it.
5: But she said...
1: I can't help what she said. You wanted me to close her saloon, and I did.
5: But I said nothing about taking her away from Brackwater.
1: Oh, that's her idea.
5: You've bewitched her. You've stolen her from me.
1: From you?
5: Yes, Paladin. And you may as well know. I've admired Miss Banion from afar for a long, long time. I've always felt if she could be deterred from her evil ways, she would make a man like me a fine wife.
1: Oh, Mr. Finn.
5: The fee I offered you was not put up by the respectable element of Brackwater, but by myself. And I must say in all frankness, I don't feel compelled to pay you for this ultimate breach of contract.
1: Look, Mr. Finn, I don't want the lady, just the money.
5: Oh, yes, but it appears you have her. She is leaving with you.
1: Not if I can help it. Look, if you want her, take her.
5: You didn't mean what you said to her?
1: Oh, yes, I meant every word of it, but I didn't mean that I was the man to make her dreams come true.
5: Well, Mr. Paladin, you know, I think I am.
1: Good. Now, you just hold that thought. And in the meantime, just give me back my gun. Let me get out of here.
5: Yes, I'm inclined to do that, Mr. Paladin. Only there's one thing I want to verify before I let you go.
1: What's that?
5: Having watched your technique with AJ, I've come to the conclusion that one can't fail if one simply treats her as a lady.
1: Ah, Mr. Finn. That's not only true with Alice Jane Banion. It's true of every woman who ever lived.

0: Come in.
1: Oh, good morning, Mr. President.
0: Good morning, Miss Wong.
1: Good morning. I bring morning paper and mail. You got special fat letter from place called Blackwater.
0: Oh, yes. I've been wondering when it would come.
1: Lots of green money.
0: Yeah. And I earned every penny of it, Miss Wong.
1: Looky, something else in envelope.
0: Oh, yeah.
1: Let's see.
0: Miss Alice Jane Banion and Mr. Felber Fidd request your presence at their nuptials, Friday the 13th at 3 o'clock at the First Brackwater Church, formerly the Paradise Saloon.
1: Oh, you go make you present at nuptials?
0: No, Miss Wong, no, I think not. I make it a policy never to get mixed up in marriages.
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Tonight's story was specially written for Have Gun, Will Travel by William N. Robeson. Featured in the cast were Howard McNear, Harry Bartell, Vic Perrin, and Jeanette Nolan. 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

Somebody tell that piano player to keep on playing. It's Dry Gulch on MonsterCast, and the drinks are on Deputy Buckshot.

0: In a moment, you'll hear James Stewart as The Six Shooter, just one of the many fine programs brought to you each week on NBC. 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Bob Hope delivers rapid-fire comedy routines, while Phil Harris and Dallas Faye bring you both mirth and music. It's a great Friday night lineup of comedy programs, all of them heard only on NBC. James Stewart as The Six Shooter. The man in the saddle is angular and long-legged. His skin is sun-dyed brown. The gun in his holster is gray steel and rainbow mother of pearl. Its handle, unmarked. People call them both the Six Shooter. The NBC Radio Network presents James Stewart as The Six Shooter, a transcribed series of radio dramas based on the life of Britt Ponsett, the Texas plainsman who wandered through the Western territories, leaving behind a trail of still remembered legends.
1: Halfway Creek sure wasn't much of a town. Oh, that general store and cafe, room and house, and a blacksmith shop. That's about all there was to it. And I'd never figured out where the place got its name, either. It didn't seem to be halfway to anything. As a matter of fact, it was right at the end of the trail from Santa Fe. The only thing further west was a couple of small farms and Gid Bascom's 77 Ranch. That's where I was heading, the 77, to see if I could sign on with Gid for the spring roundup. Oh. Wow, it didn't look like I was going to have to ride out all the way. Oh, boy. Oh. Yeah. Well, there was Gid himself pounding down the main street, five or six fellas behind him. Well, if he had that many men working for him already, he probably wouldn't have much use for me.
2: Hey, Britt. Britt Ponsett.
1: Howdy, Gid.
2: Where in the name of Moses you come from, Britt?
1: Oh, no place special. I was laying some railroad track out of Denver for a spell, but then I thought it was about time for me to hit the saddle again.
2: Well, if you're looking for a job, we can always use an extra hand, can't we, boys?
1: Well, it's mighty nice of you, Gid. To tell you the truth, I was sort of hoping that you had room for another.
2: Well, go on, Britt.
1: Oh, I guess you've got enough help here without me.
2: Well, my outfit's been growing since you were through here last. But we'll stretch clear over to Apache Hill.
1: You don't say.
2: It takes a lot of riders to cover that much ground.
1: Yeah, I guess it does.
2: Oh, come on then, let's go. We're on our way back to the 77 right now.
1: Mm-hmm. Well, maybe next roundup, Gid.
2: Well, what's the matter with you, Britt? You said you were looking for work.
3: I reckon I'm what changed Ponsett's mind, Gid. I reckon he's a little too fancy to ride alongside me.
2: Huh?
3: How about it, Six Shooter?
2: You boys know each other?
1: We've met up.
3: Yeah.
1: Well, take it easy, Gid. I'll be saying it.
2: Now, hold up a minute, Britt. You go ahead, boys. I'll catch up with you. I want to talk to Ponsett.
3: You're wasting your breath.
2: I'm still boss of the 77, Clint. I don't need no advice from you.
3: Sure, Gid, sure.
2: Better cup of coffee, Britt.
1: Oh, thanks. I guess I could use one.
2: Yes. Christy, I ain't the best cook in the world. You can usually get his coffee down without it gagging you.
1: Christy still run the cafe, huh?
2: Sure. Town ain't changed much, Britt. On the surface, that is.
1: Oh.
4: Oh, well, come on in, Mr. Bascom. Come on in.
2: Hello, Christy. You remember Britt Ponsett?
4: Britt, well, for goodness sakes, when did you get back to town?
1: Oh, just a little while ago, Christy. Ah, you're sure looking well.
4: Fit as a fiddle, Mr. Ponsett. Fit as a fiddle. Now, you both sit down at that table over there, and I'll bring you some of my special for today. Beef stew. I made it fresh this morning.
2: No, thanks, Christy. We just come in for some coffee.
4: Why, it's after 4:00. It's practically time for supper.
2: Our coffee will do the trick for now.
4: Oh. Well, what about you, Mr. Ponsett? A little taste of my stew?
1: No. I think I'll just stick to coffee, too.
4: Oh. Okay. Well, the pot's on the stove out in Baden. I'll get it.
2: No hurry. Well, Britt?
5: Hmm?
2: Is Clint right? Is it on account of him you don't want to work for me?
5: I never said that, Gid.
2: You sure acted it.
5: Well, to tell you the truth, I was sort of surprised that you'd hire a man like Clint Sutton.
2: Britt, I just didn't have no choice.
5: Oh?
2: Like I told you, the 77's been growing. When a ranch gets big, well, I guess a man's bound to make enemies. He needs somebody who's handy with a gun around.
5: Mm-hmm. You never had any enemies before, again.
2: Yeah, well, times are different now, Britt.
5: What do you mean by that?
2: Well, you remember those sod busters down by the creek, Perry Waddell and Fred Garver?
5: Sure.
2: Well, there's been some new ones move in the last year or so.
5: Well, that isn't your land along the creek, is it?
2: No. Never claimed it was. I always figured there was plenty of space around here. Room enough for me and them nesters, too.
5: Well,
2: I ain't been like some of the other ranchers. You know that, Britt. I ain't never tried to run the sod busters off or burn them out. Live and let live. That's what I always said. I try to practice my preaching, too.
4: Here's your coffee, gents. Right off the stove. There we are. You sure you won't have nothing else?
2: Oh, thanks, Christy. Here you go.
5: No, hold on.
2: Keep your hands away from your pockets, Britt. I guess I can afford a couple of cups of coffee.
4: Oh, well, thank you, Mr. Baskin. Hey, see, I've got some bread in the oven, so if you want anything more, you just follow.
5: Boy.
2: You better saucer it for a spell. Let it cool off some, huh?
5: Mm. Wow. Hey, it's not the heat, it's the taste. Gee whiz, that stuff's... Well, it's as bad as the coffee I make myself. Worse.
2: Yeah, I guess it's a good thing we didn't order none of Christie's stew.
5: Yeah, it is.
2: Anyway, Britt, about Clint Sutton. Now, there was a good reason for hiring him. They've been stealing my cattle.
5: What?
2: Yeah, them nesters.
5: Now,
2: there ain't any doubt about it. My tallies are short. After the roundup, I'll know for certain how many they got away with.
5: Well, now, Gid, it doesn't stand to reason that men like Waddell and Garver would rustle your animals. They're in a rough spot as it is when they're living right next to the edge of your ranch. Well, they must know that you could shove them off of there if you took a mind to it.
2: I guess they know that, all right. Anyway, one of them tried to shoot me.
5: Were you sure of that?
2: No, I didn't see who it was, not for certain. But there ain't been any strangers around Halfway Creek lately, so...
5: Sutton's a stranger.
2: I hired him after the shooting. I had to have somebody, Britt. My own boys ain't very fast with a gun. They ain't had much experience lately.
5: Now, Gid, you're just asking for trouble bringing Clint Sutton in here.
2: Britt, the trouble's already started, and I didn't start it. They did. Of course, if I had known you were coming into town, I wouldn't have taken Clint on.
5: Well, if what you wanted was a gun, I'm not the man for you. I reckon Clint is.
2: Well, that's the way you feel, Britt.
5: That's the way I feel.
2: Maybe you'll change your mind after things quiet down. Or maybe there won't be a serious mix-up now that them sod busters know that I mean business.
5: I wouldn't count on that, Gid. Well, thanks for the coffee. Well, it was getting on toward evening now, and I was beginning to feel some hunger pains down the pit of my stomach. I sure didn't like the idea of sampling Christy Ott's stew, though. I figured I'd be better off to buy some cold grub at the general store, so I headed across the street. Just as I started to go in the front door, I saw somebody staring at me from behind a wagon over to the blacksmith shop. Sun was directly behind him, so I couldn't tell who it was exactly. Not until it came around into the shade.
4: Britt? That you, Britt?
5: Huh? Yeah.
4: Well, don't you recognize me? Perry Waddell?
5: Oh, sure, Perry. Oh, the sun was in my eyes. I couldn't see
4: you. You busy, Britt?
5: No, not especially.
4: Well, I'd like to talk to you if you got a minute spare. Busted one of my wagon wheels this morning. I'm waiting for Sam Todd to see if he can put it together.
5: Mm-hmm. Well, how have things been going with you, Perry?
4: Not so good, Britt. Not so good.
5: Yeah, I was just talking to Gid Baskin. What's behind that trouble, anyway?
4: Same old story, I reckon. Big ranch, small farms, there just ain't room for them both.
5: There's always plenty of room before. Perry, Gid tells me that some of his cattle are missing.
4: Oh, that's just his excuse to get rid of us.
5: Uh-huh.
4: And I ain't no thief, Brad.
5: Oh, of course not. Of course not, Perry. But I understand that they've been some new families moving in. Is that right?
4: Any farmer who'd steal from Gid's herd, he'd be plumb loco. He'd just be asking for Gid to burn him out.
5: Yeah, that's true enough.
4: I suppose Gid told you somebody took a shot at him, too, and said it was one of us.
5: He mentioned something about it, yeah.
4: He just needed a reason for bringing that Clint Sutton in here. Clint's a killer, pure and simple. Think bad enough that Gid wants our land, he's got to hire a gunfighter to take it away from us.
5: Well, Gid never objected to your farms before, Perry. Well,
4: there was always plenty of other land waiting for him. Now he's pushed his ranch clear to Apache Hill. He can't go no farther in that direction, so he's got to spread east. And we're in his way.
5: That just somehow doesn't sound like Gid. He sure seems sincere when I talk to him. Now, I'm almost certain he believes somebody's been rustling his cattle.
4: Britt, I swear to you that I never so much as laid a hand on any of his stock.
5: Well, that's none of my concern, Perry. I'm leaving town anyway.
4: Well, you can't leave, Britt. You've got to stay here.
5: I what?
4: You're the only man who can stand up to Bascom. And Sutton.
5: Oh, now hold on, Perry.
4: Oh, we couldn't pay you much, but we'd all chip in and give you what we can.
5: I told Gid I'm not a hired gun. I'm going to tell you the same thing.
4: Britt, my farm's all I've got in this world. I spent 21 years trying to build it up into something that'd mean a decent living for my wife and kids. Nobody's going to take it away from me now.
5: Well, I understand that. I understand. Hey, look at that. Looks like somebody's in a rush, huh?
4: Yeah. It's Ruth Lovett.
5: Who?
4: Oh, he's homesteading the place right next to mine. Ruth! Ruth, what's your hurry?
6: Yeah, I gotta see you, Perry.
4: Sure?
6: Yeah, but it's real important.
5: Well, I was just going into the store anyway, so
4: no,
5: I'll see you later.
4: No need for you to rush off, Britt. Ruth, this here's Britt Ponsett. You can speak your mind in front of him.
6: Six-shooter?
4: That's right.
6: Real pleased to meet you, Mr. Ponsett.
5: Howdy.
4: Now, what's all the fuss about, Ruth?
6: They're gonna burn us out tonight, Perry.
4: You sure?
6: Yeah, one of Gid's own men told me.
5: Well, I was just talking to Gid just a little while ago, Rube. He never had any intention then.
6: Well, maybe he's changed his mind since then, Mr. Ponsett, and maybe he didn't feel like advertising what he's up to. Now, Perry, we got to get together, all us farmers.
4: Oh, sure, Rube, sure. We'll hold him off.
6: Hold him off? Why, we wouldn't have a chance against a man like Clint Sutton.
4: Well, we got to do something. We got to fight back.
6: Yeah, we'll fight back, all right, but on our own ground.
4: What do you mean?
6: Well, they'll be riding toward our farms tonight, Gid and all his boys. There won't be a soul over at the 77.
4: Yeah?
6: We'll show Gid Bascom he ain't gonna have everything his way. We'll burn him out while he's burning us.
4: Oh, Ruth,
5: now, I sure don't see what you'll accomplish by that, Ruth.
6: Why, Gid'll think twice before he tries to shove somebody else around. That's what we'll accomplish.
5: Maybe so, but it won't save your farm.
6: Well, what else can we do?
5: Well, you might try talking to Gid, see if you can find out what's eating.
6: Talk's a waste of time.
4: Oh, I don't know, Ruth. Maybe he'll listen to reason.
6: Has he ever listened to us before?
4: Well...
6: Besides, what about Clint Sutton? Who's going to reason with that gun of his?
4: Yeah, I kind of forgot about Clint. Britt?
5: Now, Perry...
4: Britt, talking to Gid is your idea.
5: Yeah, I know it is. I know, but I... Oh, doggone it, Perry... All right, I'll see if I can head him off. Now, you and Ruth go back to your farm. Stay put, huh?
6: Okay, Mr. Ponsett.
4: You don't know how much this means to us, Britt.
5: Yeah, I see. I got it. Maybe someday I'll learn to keep my doggone ideas for myself.

0: We'll return to James Stewart as the six-shooter in just a moment. If you're of teenage or up, a loyal American, male or female, your country needs you in the Civilian Ground Observer Corps. 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You know the facts. You know what a single H-bomb dropped in any metropolitan area could do. And today's long-range bombers have made intercontinental war possible. Enemy planes based on the other side of the world could reach the United States in a matter of hours. Radar can help detect them, but there are dangerous gaps through which low-flying planes can penetrate without detection. To fill out our detection system, civilian personnel is needed, particularly along the east and west coasts and in the northern states. Sky watching is not a game, it's a necessary precaution. The Ground Observer Corps is now operating on a 24-hour-a-day basis and needs at least 200,000 volunteers to contribute a few hours of their spare time to this vital work. Will you volunteer? Get in touch with your local civilian defense center at once. Now, Act Two of The Six Shooter, starring James Stewart as Britt Ponsett.
1: Ed Bascom's ranch house is about a three-hour ride from town, so around about 8 o'clock, I figure I was halfway there. The moon was just beginning to silver up the top of Apache Hill. I hadn't been too sure of the trail, but now that things were lightening up some, I gave Scarlet a nudge. Come on, let's go on. It was real sandy country. A clump of purple sage every now and then, once in a while a pine tree or two, and we must have covered about 4 miles, and then we came to a little creek. From there on, the trail started to wind into a kind of a jagged ravine with a couple of tall yellow rocks at the

0: Folks ask why Dry Gulch is so quiet. Buckshot and me. And the Undertaker. He helps. Dry Gulch.
1: Even Rustler, is that important enough for you, Ponset?
2: Quiet!
1: Al, you might as well know it. He can't do nothing to stop us.
3: What happened, Ged? You weren't planning anything like this when I talked to you a little while ago.
2: Clint found five of my steers over in a canyon behind one of them farms.
3: Well, maybe your steers got lost. Maybe they just strayed over that way.
1: And hobbled themselves?
3: Well, even so, it seems to me like this is a matter for the law.
2: There ain't no sheriff in Halfway Creek. You know that, Britt.
3: Well, there's a sheriff at Bixby Falls. Somebody go over and get him.
1: You get him if you want him, Ponget. We got other things to do.
3: No.
1: Come on, Ged.
3: No. I wouldn't let Clint hurry me if I was you, Gid.
2: What difference does it make?
3: It might make a lot of difference. Seeing as how those farmers were talking about paying you back if you go after them.
1: I'd sure like to know what they could do.
3: Well, they sort of had an idea that they could burn down the 77.
1: What? Well, they sure must want to get themselves killed.
3: Uh-huh. It doesn't look to me like there'd be anybody there to kill them, Sutton.
1: Look, he's lying. He's just trying to stall us.
3: Do you think I'm lying, Ged?
2: Turn around, boys. We're going back to the ranch.
1: Are you crazy? Get them nesters with me.
4: I said turn around.
2: Now let's go.
3: Well, I watched them for a minute or two, moving along through the ravine, heading back to the 77. I could hear Clint arguing with Gid, and Gid didn't seem to be paying much attention to him. Then I swung Scar around toward Halfway Creek. Must have been about 30 minutes later when we came down to a narrow stretch of trail that twisted down the side of the cliff. Easy, easy, boy. Easy. The moon was sliding under a thick milk-white cloud, and the rocks and the trees started fading into night shadows. For a minute or so, everything got real still. Even the crickets. Somebody else was taking the same trail. Sounded like he was following me. I got a kind of a crickly feeling across the back of my neck. I started wondering maybe Clint Sutton. I twisted around to see if I could get a look. I had to squint my eyes. Finally, I made out the shape of a horse about 40 feet back. He was just standing there nibbling on a couple of tufts of grass. Wasn't anybody in the saddle. And right then, the cloud over the moon started skidding away and the trees began coming back to size. I was just about to give Scar a touch of the spur when I saw him crouching low behind a clump of pines. I saw something else, too, a little glint of metal. Whoever it was had a gun. I jerked out of the saddle and hit the ground. Looked around for cover. His aim was close. It was too darn close. Well, it couldn't be Sutton. I knew Clint's style of gunplay. He might miss one shot, and he wouldn't miss twice. And then I spotted a little gully a few feet to my left, and I crawled toward it, keeping as low as I could. I was almost there before he had a chance to fire again. When he did, I started rolling and I tumbled down into the draw. I took out my gun. I was hoping he'd think he'd hit me, but his bullet had sent me over the side. And I couldn't hear him move. I pressed flat and I pulled up behind a couple of big tumbleweeds. And I sort of cut down my chance of him spotting me. He was coming now. He was going to be at the edge of the gully in a couple more steps. I shoved my gun up and sort of gauged where I thought he'd show. Then a leg came into sight. Not more than 6 feet away. And then his body swung up into view. And just before he fired, he went down on his knees fast. I swung out of the way and his bullet cut through one of the tumbleweeds. I gave it a shove and the wind sort of caught it. He fired again. But he wasn't firing at me now. He was firing at the weed. And he had to rise up into sight to get aim. Yeah, my bullet slapped him on the shoulder, and for a minute he sort of hung in midair and teetering on the edge of the draw. And then he pitched forward and toppled down beside me. And I turned him over and got a look at his face.

0: What the thunder are you trying to do, Roof? You should have been able to recognize me. It wasn't as dark as all that.
1: I recognized you, Ponset.
0: What?
1: You shouldn't have meddled in this. Gid would have burned us out if it hadn't been for you stopping him.
0: Well, you wanted him to burn you out?
1: It's going to happen anyway, ain't it? Sooner or later.
0: Well, not if Gid isn't forced into it.
1: Big ranchers don't need no forcing.
0: What are you talking about? I don't understand you, Roof. It was your farm he was going to burn. You're talking like that you hoped it would happen.
1: You think I care about that farm? I had me a farm once down in Texas. Real good soil, brown, soft, rich, plenty of water, too. Man could grow anything on that land.
0: Well, what happened to it?
1: Well, there was a ranch, bigger than Gid's outfit even. But it wasn't big enough. Not big enough to suit the fellow owned it. He kept stretching out, crawling down from the hills, moving his fences closer and closer till one day they was right up against my property. He offered to buy me out. He offered me good money, but it was my farm. I didn't want to sell, no matter what he was willing to pay me.
0: Here, come on. I'll pull out your shirt, too. Try and see if I can get that bleeding to stop.
1: Yeah.
0: You think you'll be able to ride?
1: I don't know. Give me a couple of minutes.
0: Oh, sure. Well, go on. Now, you were telling me about your farm down in Texas.
1: Well, ain't much more to tell. I wouldn't sell it. Nancy, she was my wife. She told me I was wrong. I'd have to give in, but I didn't listen to her. I should have listened and burned us out.
0: I see.
1: I wasn't there when it happened. I was in town. Nancy, she tried to stop him. He killed her.
0: Oh, I'm sorry, Lovett.
1: He killed her and left her there in the house while they burned it. Couldn't even give her a decent burial. There was...
0: Now, take it easy, Ruth.
1: Don't matter what becomes of me, Ponset, not anymore. After Nancy... Well, afterwards, I come up here to New Mexico. Figured maybe I could start over, maybe things would be different, but there wasn't no different. There's always a ranch and a fella like Gid Baskin to shove you around. I watched him. Watched him spreading out clear to Apache Hills, and then when he couldn't go no further in that direction, I knowed he'd be coming my way. Well, I wasn't just going to sit around and wait for him like I'd done before.
0: So you stole Gid's cattle. Is that what you're saying?
1: I didn't have nothing to lose. I was going to be burned out anyways. I even took a shot at him, but I ain't much good with a gun. I guess it kind of showed that tonight.
0: Well, it wasn't Gid who burned you out down in Texas, Ruth.
1: Luke was a rancher just like Gid. They're all the same, Ponset, with their grabbing, burning, and killing. I figured if I stirred up enough trouble to force Gid out in the open, maybe then some of the other farmers would come along with me and we'd burn him up. He'd get a taste of his own medicine. I'd be paying Gid back for what he'd done to Nancy.
0: But, Roof, I'm
1: I can still see how it was that night. Smoke and ashes everywhere. First, I couldn't believe it that they killed her. I started to holler and holler until my throat was so sore the sound just wouldn't come out no more. But she didn't answer me. I thought maybe she'd run off somewhere. They'd scared her and she'd run away. And I saw her. Over behind a pile of smoking timbers. Her clothes was all burned up. That's what he'd done. That's what Gid had done.
0: That wasn't Gid Bascom. Now, get a hold of yourself.
1: I've got to make it up for Nancy. I got to burn the 77.
0: Well, you're coming to town with me.
1: Town?
0: Come on now. Can you stand up?
1: I guess so. Who are you?
0: You come along. Now, here, let me give you a hand.
1: Well, what about Luke Harper?
0: Luke Harper?
1: You ain't been listening to me. I told you I got to get even with Harper for killing my wife. That's what I was going to do tonight, burn down his ranch. Now, I told you.
0: I know, yeah. Now, you told me. But you just better forget about that for now.
1: Well, I couldn't forget, not ever.
0: Come on, Ruth. Come on, you and me are going to town.
1: Huh?
0: Here, I'll help you on your horse. Here. Come on.
1: Thanks, mister. Thanks a lot. You've been real kind to... Ooh. Funny. There's something wrong with my shoulder. Somebody shot me. Did Luke Harper do that, mister?
0: Maybe he did, Ruth. In a way, maybe he did.

I took Rufe as far as Perry Waddell's house before Perry went in to get the doc. It looked like Rufe was going to be all right. At least it looked like he'd get over that wound in the shoulder. But whether he'd really ever get well again, I guess even the doctor couldn't tell that. The next morning, Gid Bascom rode into town and found out what had happened. He said he was willing to forget about the stolen cattle and the other trouble Rufe had caused him. And he said he'd get rid of Clint Sutton, too. He didn't come right out and admit it, but I've got a hunch he was kind of sorry that he'd hired Sutton in the first place. It just goes to show you there's differences in ranchers like anything else.

0: 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It is written by Frank Burtz and is based on a character created by him. Mr. Stewart may currently be seen in the Universal International picture, The Glenn Miller Story. Others in the cast were Lamont Johnson, Gerald Moore, Bob Griffin, Parley Bear, and Howard McNear. Special music for this program was by Basil Adlin, and the entire production is under the direction of Jack Johnstone. All characters and incidents were fictitious, and any resemblance to actual characters or incidents is purely coincidental. Oh, by the way, you'll be interested in knowing that The Six Shooter has been chosen for broadcast to our men overseas through the facilities of the Armed Forces Radio Service. This is Hal Gibney speaking. Hearing Time brings you highlights from the Senate committee hearings tonight on the NBC Radio Network.
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Fort Laramie, starring Raymond Burr as Captain Lee Quince. Specially transcribed tales of the dark and tragic ground of the wild frontier, the saga of fighting men who rode the rim of empire, and the dramatic story of Lee Quince, Captain of Cavalry.

0: Lieutenant Seibert's reporting as ordered, Captain.
1: Oh, yes, Mr. Seibert. I have a special detail for you.
0: Yes, sir?
1: We've received a report there's a band of Brule Sioux camped in the North Fork near White Butte. I want you to ride out and see what they're up to.
0: Yes, sir.
1: They're too close to the Bozeman Trail. Better take a scout with you. I suggest Dan Tolliver.
0: I prefer Pete Hazen, sir.
1: Oh? Why?
0: I don't care for Tolliver.
1: He's the best scout on the post.
0: He's a squaw man.
1: You've still got a lot to learn about the West, Mr. Seibert. I suggest you might find old Dan Tolliver a very valuable teacher.
0: Yes, sir.

0: Yes, sirree, son. I come out to these parts when I was a lot younger than you. Mighty lot younger. Nothing on my cheeks but peach fuzz.
1: Must have been rugged in those days.
0: Rugged? Why, son, there weren't a town or village twixt St. Joe on the Missouri and Monterey on the Pacific. Man had room to breathe. Now look at it. Immigrants pushing west every year, filling the plains with dust and damnation. I can't say I blame the Indians for being a mite put out about it.
1: I'd expect you to look at it their way.
0: What are you signifying by that, son?
1: Well, I understand you've been closer to the Indians than some of us.
0: Well, so I have, in a manner of speaking. Lived amongst them off and on for many a year. Fine people. Decent people.
1: I saw how decent they were up on the Powder River. Man doesn't look very pretty after they've been decent to him.
0: What part of the states you call home, son?
1: Pennsylvania.
0: Mm-hmm. Well, how'd you feel if all of a sudden a lot of people started crowding into your hometown? Moving on to the streets you live in. Moving right square into your house, maybe. What'd you do?
1: Well, I don't know.
0: And I know. You'd throw them out, that's what. Well, this whole prairie belongs to the Indian. Yes, sir, it's his home. And he feels about it just the same way as you do about your home.
1: It isn't the same thing.
0: Well, it might seem the same to an Indian.
1: That's ridiculous.
0: Oh, wait a minute.
1: What is it?
0: Indian.
1: Where?
0: Down there in that draw.
1: Oh, yeah. Hey, his horse is bucking.
0: Yeah.
1: Look.
0: Well, first time I ever knowed an Indian to get thrown off his horse. Let's go. Come on. Hey! Rattlesnake.
1: He's gonna strike. That's why her horse threw her.
0: Well, that snake ain't gonna be much use no more.
1: You better get a tourniquet on that leg before the poison starts moving.
0: Well, you could use your revolver, Lanyard.
1: Oh, sure. Tell her not to be afraid. Tell her we'll take care of her.
2: I understand you.
1: Oh, well. It's got the blood stopped. Now, I'm going to have to cut your leg so I can suck out the poison. I'll try not to hurt you.
0: She's fainted.
1: It's just as well. I had to make sure to get all that poison out.
0: That Indian blood taste any different from regular blood?
1: What are you talking about? Blood's blood.
0: That's what I've been talking about.
1: Help me get her over to my horse.
0: Where are you taking her?
1: Back to the fort.
0: Well, you think that's smart?
1: We can't leave her out here. She needs a doctor's care.
0: Well, we could try to find her people's camp.
1: Then leave her with them to die of blood poisoning?
0: She's only an Indian, son.
1: All right, Tolliver, that's enough. Let's get our horses. It's a long ride back to the fort.

0: What you've done may have serious consequences, Mr. Syberts.
1: What else could I do, sir?
0: Do look, from the Indians' point of view, you've kidnapped one of their women.
2: Well, I suggested we ought to find her village, Captain, but the lieutenant said bring her here.
0: We can only hope they didn't see you.
2: And that's doubtful. Her pony bolted, and when it gets back to camp without her, there'll be devil to pay. She ain't no ordinary squaw.
1: What do you mean?
0: By the look of her clothes and the way she wears her hair, she could be the daughter of a chief. Lieutenant Syberts, we're here to keep the peace, not to commit overt acts of hostility.
1: It was only an act of simple Christian charity.
0: Lieutenant, you'll form a detail at once and return that girl to her people.
1: But, sir, the doctor says she's got to stay in bed for at least a couple of days.
3: Corporal of the guard, sir.
0: Well?
3: Post number 3 reports a party of Indians riding toward the main gate.
0: How many?
3: 50 or 60 of them, sir.
0: What do you think, Dan?
2: My guess is to come to parley.
1: Hope you're right.
0: Let's see what they want.
1: I suppose that's the chief riding in alone.
0: It's Spotted Tail. He's always been friendly.
2: Well, he ain't dressed up friendly today, Captain. Every scalp he ever took dangling in his belt.
1: Shall I fall in the company, Captain?
0: Don't move, Syberts. Greetings, friend. The soldiers of the Great White Father are honored by the visit of the mighty Spotted Tail.
4: The soldiers of the Great White Father say one thing, do another. Say want peace, steal land, shoot buffalo, call it peace. Now steal Indian woman, steal daughter of Spotted Tail.
0: Your daughter was not stolen, Spotted Tail. She was hurt. This officer brought her here so the doctor could help her.
4: Where is Awapa, my daughter?
0: She is in the hospital. I'll take you to her.

0: It's true, my father. White soldier, help me.
1: Why? Why, enemy of Indian, save Indian life?
2: We do not want to be your enemy, Spotted Tail. We want peace.
1: I hear this many times before.
3: I'm sorry, Captain, but you'll have to go now.
2: Come, Spotted Tail. Ahuapa must rest.
1: Not leave. Daughter belongs to her people. I take.
3: But she can't be moved.
1: I move.
0: No, my father. I do as white doctor say.
1: You come to the lodge of your father.
3: Captain, I can't be responsible.
2: Spotted Tail, hear me. Ahuapa will live. She will be well in a few days. If you move her now, she may die.
1: Sioux medicine man make my daughter well.
2: Spotted Tail, you can pitch your lodge outside the fort until Ahuapa is well again. You can see her every day.
1: Spotted Tail, not agency Indian, is warrior. Must hunt.
2: You can hunt around here. There's plenty of game.
1: White soldier keep daughter of Spotted Tail in prison.
0: My father, wise chief. He know this no prison, is hospital. These no enemy, they friend. Ahuapa here. Ahuapa stay here.
1: Aye then, be it so.

0: Well, Mr. Seibert, your little adventure didn't turn out so badly after all.
1: No, sir.
0: But I don't advocate rescuing Indian maidens in distress as a substitute for military duties.
1: No, sir, only...
0: Only what?
1: Had the captain been in my place, I feel sure he would have done the same thing.
0: Oh?
1: Yes, sir.
0: Maybe so. She's a spunky little baggage. You, going over to the quarters?
1: As a matter of fact, sir, I thought maybe I'd drop in at the hospital here.
0: I see. Well, good luck, Mr. Seibert.
1: Thank you, sir. Morning, Doctor.
2: Oh, Lieutenant Seibert.
1: How's your patient this morning?
2: Well, now, I have more than one, Lieutenant.
1: How is she?
2: Well, now, by a curious coincidence, she was inquiring about you this morning.
1: About me?
2: Yes. She asked me to send for you.
1: Why?
2: Now, why don't you ask her? She's quite well enough to talk to now.
1: Thanks, Doctor. Morning, ma'am.
3: Now is good.
1: You feeling better?
3: A pain all gone.
1: That's fine.
3: Ahoapa, all life to Lieutenant. Ahoapa, belong, Lieutenant.
1: I beg your pardon?
3: How else Ahoapa show thanks?
1: By getting well quickly.
3: Is not enough.
1: It's all the thanks I need.
3: It's strange.
1: What is strange, Ahuapa?
3: White man, Indian, both men. White men think different.
1: That's because we've been taught differently.
3: Ahuapa like way white man think. You teach Ahuapa think this way?
1: That's quite a large order.
3: But you do. First you teach Ahuapa speak white man tongue.
1: You speak English very well.
3: Not good, Ahuapa think. You teach better.
1: I'll be glad to try.
3: Good. You begin now.
1: I don't know where to begin.
3: How does Lieutenant call himself? Me Ahuapa. What Lieutenant?
1: Oh, my name is Seibert's, Richard Seibert's.
3: Richard. Good. See? Ahuapa learn first important English word.

0: Mr. Seibertz?
1: Sir?
0: Mr. Seibertz, I may be mistaken, but I don't believe I saw any change in the order of the day.
1: I beg pardon, sir?
0: Since when have sash and plume been indicated as proper dress for the officer in charge of guard mount?
1: Oh, well, it isn't, sir, but I thought it might be good for the morale.
0: The morale of whom?
1: Why, the men, sir, naturally.
0: How's that, Lieutenant?
1: Well, sir, it also occurred to me that it might make a good impression on the Indians around the post. They put a lot of stock in their own headdresses and ceremonial regalia. I thought it might be a good idea to show them what our dress uniform looks like.
0: Lieutenant Seibertz, the only Indian who witnessed this guard mount was Ahuapa.
1: I'd noticed that, sir.
0: And had you noticed that each time you are the officer of the day, she is here on the parade ground to watch you change the guard?
1: Well, sir, I guess she's interested in soldiers, sir.
0: Soldiers? Or a certain soldier?
1: I wouldn't know, sir.
0: I believe you're off duty now.
1: Yes, sir?
0: Then, Lieutenant, I suggest you shouldn't keep the lady waiting.
1: Yes, sir. Thank you, sir.

0: It always makes me a little sad to see such a sunset. So beautiful.
1: My people say they not wish to die. And each evening, Great Spirit must fight with it until it died bloody death. And only when it scalped will night come. Warrior may sleep, gain strength to meet new day.
0: My people say the sun is a handsome god who rides across the sky in a golden chariot, forever chasing the beautiful goddess who is the moon.
1: And does he ever catch her?
0: Never.
1: He's a sad story. He should catch her.
0: He can't, for he belongs to the day and she to the night.
1: But if he did catch her, what would happen?
0: Who knows? So great is their love, perhaps the heavens would burst into blinding flame, consuming everything.
1: Oh, yes. But he would have caught her.
0: Yes, he would have caught her.
1: He gone now, your handsome sun god. Gone over edge of world. Great Spirit has killed him.
0: Oh, no. He's not dead. Look over in the east. The moon goddess comes following after him.
1: Richard?
0: Yes?
1: I am that moon goddess. You are that god of sun. And I follow you always. And never may I catch you.
0: No. No, I won't run away over the edge of the world like the sun. I'll stay here with you. Always. Always.
1: You're not afraid of blinding flame that consume everything?
0: I'm not afraid.
1: Then I'm not afraid.

0: Good evening, Lieutenant Syberts.
1: Hello, Piney.
0: You want a little rye?
1: No, thanks. I'm looking for Captain Quince. Has he been in?
0: No, I haven't seen him all evening.
2: Well. Hello there, son.
1: Hello, Dan.
2: How about you and me having a little drink?
1: No, thanks.
2: Oh, come on now. That ain't very sociable. Seems how you and me got a lot in common.
1: What do you mean?
2: Oh, you know what I mean.
1: If you'll pardon me, Mr.
2: Wait,
1: Tolliver.
2: Wait, what's your hurry, son?
1: I'm sorry.
2: Oh, now, wait now. Nothing like a pretty little squaw to change a man's mind about Indians, is there, son?
1: You filthy-minded foul...
2: Oh, now, son, now, wait. There's no cause to get your dander up. I was just a... Oh!
3: Eddie!
4: Now, what's this all about?
2: Captain Quince, you ought to take better care of this young man of yours. He seems mighty touchy.
4: Mr. Syberts, you're aware of the regulations covering the conduct of officers in uniform?
1: Yes, sir, only...
4: You'll consider yourself confined to quarters until further notice.
1: Yes, sir.

0: Captain Quinn's reporting, sir.
1: Good morning, Lee. I hear you refereed a little scuffle over at the Sutler's last night.
0: Yes, sir.
1: One of our officers fighting a civilian.
0: Well, Major Daggett, as far as I can see, he was provoked.
1: Did Dan Tolliver attack him?
0: No, sir. Tolliver was taunting him about the Indian girl.
1: Seibert's in love with her?
0: Apparently.
1: Well, his love affair will have to wait. We've got more important things to worry about. That's why I sent for you.
0: Yes, sir.
1: Just got a dispatch from Fort Kearney. Some idiot Kansas militia outfit attacked a Cheyenne village last week.
0: But we have a treaty. We're at peace with the Cheyenne.
1: Apparently it didn't mean a thing to those brave civilian soldiers. They attacked without warning or provocation. Massacred every man, woman, and child in the village. Come in.
2: I beg pardon, sir.
1: Yes, Sergeant. What is it?
2: The Indians have pulled out. He was there last night, but this morning there ain't a single teepee down by the river. Just a couple of stray dogs.
1: They got the news quicker than we did.
0: They always do.
1: A party of Cheyenne is killed and the Sioux take to the warpath. We may have a general uprising on our hands. Have your company ready to move out in half an hour, Captain.
0: Yes, sir.
3: It's not good for daughter of chief to be tied like prisoner.
4: It is not good for daughter of chief to refuse to follow her people to war.
3: We are now many marches from white man. Untie me now. I shall stay with my people.
4: It is good. You will get well in your mind now. The white man medicine make your body well, but your mind sick. You will be well now.
3: There is much good about white man.
4: He killed our people.
3: Not white man at Fort Laramie. It was others. And it was not our people who were killed. It was the Cheyenne. We at peace with white man at Fort Laramie.
4: White man is white man. Indian is Indian.
3: And soon white man will kill us all if we not make peace with him.
4: Then we will die brave in battle, not drunk on reservation.
3: You will. Warrior will. But what of women? What of me?
4: For many moon, Dark Elk want you for his wife. Marry him and have many babies.
3: I will remain with my people as long as I live. That I promise. But I will never marry Dark Elk. Or any other Indian.

0: Another glass of punch, Major? Captain Quinn?
1: Thank you, Mrs. Davenport.
2: On Christmas Eve? Why not? Thank you. Well, Merry Christmas, Lee.
1: Merry Christmas, Major.
2: Hey, where's young Syberts? Thought the doctor was letting him out of the hospital at last.
1: He'll be along presently. Major, I have a suggestion to make, if I may.
2: Sure, go ahead, Lee.
1: This has been a bad winter so far. It looks like it's going to be worse. The Indians are, well, they're bound to feel it. Game is scarce. They haven't the advantages of the treaty supplies we were furnishing them before they took the war path.
2: What's your suggestion, Lee?
1: Call them in for a peace parley as soon as the snows melt, say April 1st. Maybe we can end this useless bloodshed.
2: Maybe, but I don't think they'll come.
1: Why not?
2: After that massacre in Kansas last summer, they won't forget. I can't say as I blame them.
1: Worth a try, isn't it, sir?
2: Certainly, anything's worth a try.
3: Good evening, sir.
2: Evening.
1: Oh, Lieutenant, how's the arm?
3: Doctor says it's going to be all right, sir.
1: Lucky you didn't lose it. You should have seen it, Major. Arrow cracked the bone, pinned his arm against his side. It's a miracle he's alive.
2: I know. Those were Spotted Tails warriors, Lieutenant?
3: Yes, sir.
2: Any idea who got you?
3: Yes, sir. A warrior named Dark Elk. He was after my scalp. I shot him.
2: That change your opinion of Indians, Lieutenant?
3: No, sir. They're a fine race of people, sir.
2: Come in.
3: Beg pardon, sir.
2: Yes, Lieutenant. What is it?
3: Party of Indians approaching the post, sir.
4: War party?
3: No, sir. Women and children along with the braves.
2: Yeah, maybe we'll have a peace parley after all. Let's go out and meet them. Oh, where's Captain Quince?
3: Right outside, sir.
1: Major, it's Spotted Tail.
2: I see it is.
5: Greetings, soldiers of the great White Father.
2: Greetings, brave Spotted Tail.
5: I come in peace and in sorrow.
2: What sorrows, the mighty chief of the Sioux?
5: My daughter, Awapa, has gone beyond the sunset to join the Great Spirit.
3: She's dead?
2: The soldiers of the great White Father join in the sorrow of Spotted Tail.
5: The winter was long and cold. There was little to eat. A fever came to Awapa and would not leave her until at last she left me forever. But before she fell into long sleep, she asked two favors. One I can grant, the other I must ask of you.
2: And what are those favors, Spotted Tail?
5: She asked me to make peace with a white man. I have come to make peace.
2: It is good, Spotted Tail. And what is the favor you must ask of me?
5: Awapa, love white man. Awapa, say if she cannot be with white man in life, then she wished to be with him in death. Awapa, ask to be buried at Fort Laramie.
2: It shall be done. Captain Quince?
1: Yes, sir?
2: Would you be good enough to assign a funeral detail? Full military honors.
1: Yes, sir. Lieutenant Syberts? Lieutenant Syberts!
3: Sir.
1: Take charge of the detail.
3: Yes, sir.

Fort Laramie is produced and directed by Norman MacDonald and stars Raymond Burr as Lee Quince, Captain of Cavalry, with Vic Perrin as Sergeant Gorse. The script was specially written for Fort Laramie by William N. Robeson, with sound patterns by Bill James and Ray Kemper. Musical supervision by Amerigo Marino. Featured in the cast were Harry Bartell, Jack Moyles, Lillian Bayef, Ralph Moody, John Daner, John Stevenson, and Don Diamond.

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1: Next week, another transcribed story of the Northwest frontier and the troopers who fought under Lee Quince, Captain of Cavalry. 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
1: It occurs to me that in this, my last report to the London Times, there are many incidents which I have omitted, things seen and heard during these several months of my journeys through the American West. Here, then, some random notes.
2: Frontier gentlemen.

Herewith an Englishman's account of life and death in the West. As a reporter for the London Times, he writes his colorful and unusual stories. But as a man with a gun, he lives and becomes a part of the violent years in the new territories. Now, starring John Daner, this is the story of J.B. Kendall, Frontier Gentleman.

0: These notes are being written as I journey by train to New York. From there, I shall board a ship for England and home. I recall in the Montana Territory town of Helena, a tall gentleman in high hat, black broadcloth frock coat, a dirty shirt with a torn paper collar, and the most singularly unpressed pair of nankeen trousers. He stood outside a saloon with a small case of bottles set before him. About a dozen men and women were crowded around, and a small yellow dog slumbered at his feet.
1: Yes, sir! Yes, lady! It's here! Here in this little bottle! Magic, you ask? No, say I, not magic. Pollock's original Mameluke liniment, a sovereign remedy for man and beast. It is confidently recommended to the afflicted as an infallible remedy for the following diseases. To wit, burns, cramps, pains in the joints, sore throat, frosted feet, rheumatism, spinal complaints, lumbago, old sores, cuts, bruises, swellings, sprains, pains in the back or sides, headache, cutaneous affections, ague cake, bites of insects or reptiles, salt rheum, mange, cracked mange. Hands, tetter, dysentery, cholera morbus, and cholera.
2: What about the heaves, mister?
1: Oh, the heaves you ask, sir. Ah, and in this bottle, the answer to your question, sir. Pollock's syrup of sassafras, a cure. Nature's noblest remedy for heaves, consumption, bronchitis, croup or hives, colds, coughs, asthma, hoarseness, difficulty of breathing, purifying the blood, whooping cough, and a dozen ailments too horrible to mention. Ladies and gentlemen, it costs only 25 cents for one bottle. Or, as an added inducement for your health, ladies and gentlemen, Pollock's original Mameluke liniment and a bottle of Pollock's syrup of sassafras, both for the small sum of 40 cents. Think of the dollars and suffering you will save by this miraculous bone. Ah, thank you.
0: I remember the duel fought between two ladies, rivals for the dubious hand of a swaggering young Lothario named Court Thompson. The entire town turned out for the event. The duelists were Matty Silks and Katie Fulton. They were to fire at 10 paces, and all was in readiness.
2: Well, sir, if you ask me, my money's on Matty.
0: Matty?
2: Why, sure, everybody knows Matty Silks. You mean you ain't visited?
0: No.
2: I got $10 says you'll blow Katie Fulton's bustle clean out of the county. Aside from Court Thompson, Matty ain't standing for Katie's bar being on the same street. There's real bad feeling there.
0: Well, which is Court Thompson?
2: Feller standing next to Matty. Oh, he's a one, he is. You gotta excuse me now, mister. I've been selected to count off the steps. All right, folks. Stay back. Let's get on this here duel of honor. Matty, Katie, you know the rules. 10 paces and I count three and you start shooting. Let's go. 1, 2, 3. 4, 5, 6, 7, 8, 9, 10. Ready, ladies? 1, 2, 3.
3: You've killed me! I'm shot!
0: It was Katie Fulton's shot that missed Matty Silks and hit Court Thompson. Some said she'd done it purposely. Others argued that it was an accident. At any rate, Matty took the wounded Don Juan home, and as far as I know, their love burgeoned from that moment on. I shall continue these notes after the next stop, which is Chicago.

0: I remember an old man, a miner I met in Fort Benton. His name was Shorthorn Tom. On our journey to locate his lost mine, he gave me an insight into Western speech, which I have found to be most valuable. He was leading a balky mule along a winding trail, and the air was blue with invective.
1: Oh, it ain't really cussing. Just sort of air in your lungs. Now, you take that mule. I call him a son of a gun. Now, that ain't rightly so, because anybody can see he ain't nothing but a son of a mule. But he's a no-good son of a gun, because that's the way it goes, see?
0: Yes, I follow you. Now, speaking of that, what exactly is son of a gun stew?
1: Son of a gun stew?
0: Yes.
1: Shucks, I'll tell you. That's just about the best thing a man ever put in his insides. It's got brains and sweetbreads. It's got to be fresh-killed calf. Got to be. And tongue, liver, light, heart, kidney. Oh, I tell you, mister, that is a something. That's better than pooch any day. Yes, sir. When I find this claim, I'm going to get me a set of store-bought teeth. And I'll show you how to make a son of a gun stew. You can throw everything in except the hair, horns, and holler. Oh, that's a real grub.
0: Yes, sounds. Tell me, what's hardtail?
1: Oh, it's just a mule, like this ornery stump-sucking son of a gun.
0: A hardtail mule.
1: Hear it.
0: Stump-sucker?
1: Ain't you never seen a horse getting his teeth against something and sucking wind? That's what a stump-sucker is. Ah, you don't want nothing to do with a critter like that. No, sir.
0: No. I've heard the expression, riding herd on a woman.
1: Oh, that's courting, riding herd, courting. Boy, you stick around old Shorthorn Tom, he'll have you talking smart as a bunkhouse rat. Gee, you know what we call a fella like you, green from the east? Tenderfoot, button, dude, prune picker, pilgrim, softhorn, greener.
0: What about you?
1: Me? What? A rawhide, coffee cooler, pocket hunter, river sniper. Of course, fellas call me a lot of other things, too. It don't really matter what they call you. It's what you are that counts. I take you for a good partner, mister. Real good.
0: Shorthorn Tom never did find his lost mine. He died up in the Highwood Mountains. I was with him. Then there was the performance of Othello that I witnessed in Kansas, the Frontier Theatrical Players. Othello was a fine, powerful fellow with a broad Texas accent, a cowhand recruited by the wife of a ranch owner. Needless to say, the wife played Desdemona. Unfortunately, Othello had a scant 3 days in which to memorize his part. The resultant scene I report verbatim.
2: And that handkerchief which I give to you, I give it to Cassio.
3: No, by my life and soul, send for the man and ask him.
2: No, I don't want no sweet talk, honey. Y'all take heed of perjury, cause you art on thy deathbed.
3: Aye, but not yet to die.
2: Yeah? So you confess freely about all that sinning. For to deny each article with oath cannot remove or choke. Something that I do grunt. Honey, y'all gonna die.
3: Mercy.
2: Amen.
3: And have you mercy, too. I never did offend you in my life. Never loved Cassio, but with such general warranty of heaven as I might
2: now,
3: love, I
2: look,
3: never give him token.
2: I saw, you know, the handkerchief, everything. I saw
3: He found it, then. I never gave it him. Send for him hither.
2: Well, he confessed.
3: What, my lord?
2: Well, you know, he been dealing off
3: he
2: of the bottle.
3: He will not say so.
2: He won't for a fact. Honest Iago stopped his mouth.
3: Oh, my fear interprets. What is he, dead?
2: Had all of his hairband lives. My great revenge had stomach for all of us.
3: Alas, he is betrayed and I undone.
2: Out strumpet. Weep thou for him in my face.
3: Oh, banish me, my lord, but not kill me.
2: Down strumpet.
3: Kill me tomorrow. Let me live tonight.
2: No, sir.
3: But half an hour.
2: Being done, there is no pause.
3: But while I say one
2: it's
3: prayer.
2: It's too late.
4: You take your hands on that food, sir, and I'll come up there and rip my hide off.
0: The player's conclusion had deviated somewhat from Shakespeare's intent, but I found it nonetheless dramatic. I've often wondered whether the Texas Othello continued his thespian career. He could have made a fortune in London. 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I shall note it down after dinner.

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0: I mention an event in Montana Territory, but it happened to a Chinese gentleman named Li Chao. He was a well-educated man, scrupulously honest, and ran a general supply store in Helena. During a few days of my visit, I had enjoyed several cups of tea and one or two chess games with him. I remember that one afternoon he seemed quite excited. His hand shook as he poured the tea.
1: This is a momentous day for me, my friend Kendall.
0: Oh?
1: You are the first to know. I am a mine owner.
0: No.
1: Look, a legal document which gives me possession of the Lucky Hand plus a claim. I have paid for it with my life's earnings, $40,000. You know that some men have been bringing me their gold dust to keep for them, as in a bank?
0: Yes, I remember you telling me.
1: It was their claim that I bought. It took much time, much trade talk, but finally they agreed to sell. Now I am a mine owner. As soon as I have made my fortune, Kendall, I shall return to China and live the remainder of my life in peace and security.
0: Li Chao was evidently the last or next to last man in Helena to find out what had happened. I heard it 3 days later from the barber who was shaving me.
2: Hey, mister, it's the biggest joke in Helena since old man Hornaday strung up that mule for kicking his wife. You mean you ain't heard?
0: No.
2: Yeah, a Chinese gent along the street, Li Chao, bought himself a mine.
0: Yes, I know.
2: You know it's salted?
0: Salted?
2: He's paid $40,000 for a salted mine. What the boy's done was to take him a bag of gold dust every day to hole for him. Li figures they got a whopper claim. He wants to buy in partners. No, sir, says they. And then when Lee's prime real good, the boys figures how they done enough work, they're ready to sell out. Li Chao buys for $40,000. The fellas take your dust and vamoose, leaving Li Chao the deed to a vegetable farm. That's all it's good for.
3: Does he know yet?
2: If he don't, he's the only man in hell that ain't.
3: Well, what about the men who sold the claim to him?
2: Last I heard, they was headed for California.
1: Good morning, my friend Kendall.
0: Good morning, Mr. Li.
1: You appear downcast. Is something the matter?
0: Well, I've just heard some rather bad news. It's about your claim.
1: Oh?
0: You've been cheated, Mr. Li. There's no gold. The men who sold it to you knew it.
1: So? But I do not understand. Yesterday, my boys who are working for me, they bring me a sack of dust. Here, see for yourself. It is the same as I have seen before.
0: Your workers took this out of the claim?
1: It is just as it has always been. I don't understand this talk of cheating.
0: Neither do I, Mr. Li.
1: Here is my friend, Ji Ping. He very fine miner working for me. Good morning, Ji.
4: Good morning, Li. Good morning, honored sir.
0: Good morning.
1: My friend here, Kendall, he's worried about the claim.
4: You worried? Why?
1: There is talk of salting the mine.
4: Then salt is of gold. Here, from work of yesterday. 1 ounce more than first day.
1: I do not know from where you hear this bad news, my friend Kendall. But if the rest of my life is as unfortunate, I shall indeed be a rich and happy man. Will you take a cup of tea with me? Perhaps a game of chess?
0: A day or so later, I left Helena and didn't return for about 3 weeks. Then it was only to spend an hour or so arranging for transportation to Fort Benton. I went to the store of Mr. Li Chao and found to my surprise that it was closed. I walked to the barbershop and over a hair trimming learned what had happened during my absence.
2: Li Chao, mister, you whispered that name around these parts. Say, ain't I seen you before?

0: Folks ask why Dry Gulch is so quiet. Buckshot and me. And the Undertaker. He helps. Dry Gulch.
1: I have thought of the outlaw, Dick Gillis, and the interview I had with him in Virginia City. He had been convicted of holding up a stage and the murder of two men. We talked in his cell, the marshal sitting outside at his desk, keeping a watchful eye on us. Gillis was quite proud to be the subject of an English newspaperman's report. Perhaps he colored his life for that reason. I'll never be quite sure.
2: I'm 36. 36 years out of a mother's arms I never knew. She went up Salt River when I was born, savvy? My pa, he were a wicked old so-and-so, used to beat the tar out of me. I run away from home when I was 10.
1: Where did you go?
2: Nebraska, Kansas, Colorado. I've been all over. I seen more than most men see in 5 lifetimes. Less than I wish I had.
1: What made you start just being an outlaw?
2: Man doesn't start, mister. Shucks, I was born outlaw. Did my first killing when I was 10. Shot me my pa's horse. That's how come I run away.
1: Why did you shoot his horse?
2: I don't know. Because I guess the old varmint cared more for horse flesh than for his own son, maybe. I sure hated that critter. If I hadn't killed the horse, I'd have killed the old man. Now, that's for sure.
1: How many men have you killed?
2: In fair fight, 2. Don't matter telling it now, because I'm going to hang anyway. 7. 7 I killed in hate, for killing's sake.
1: Do you have a girl?
2: I got a wife. Ain't seen her for 3 years now. There's a kid, too. But I never did go back. I guess is how they'll manage along. You know, a man like me oughtn't take up with a wife and her kids. There's something all fired wrong.
1: Wrong?
2: Fella like me, I know I done bad. I know I'm going to hang. There ain't no one going to sorrow. Kind of wish that weren't so. What do you think?
1: I know what you mean.
2: If I had me a .44, I'd shoot my way out of here and I'd head for the hills and live, you know? Funny how quick a man forgets the smell of grass and sage. I should have been one of them poet fellas. I knew Jack Crawford once. You ever meet up with him?
1: No.
2: I'd like to ask you a favor, mister.
1: What is it?
2: You write what I'm telling you in that English paper of yours. You say maybe somebody sorrowed when I got my neck broke, huh? Make it up maybe like my wife or kid heard, and they sorrowed.
1: I will.
2: Day comes when man gets to be alone. Ain't nothing more to look at except what's inside. I sure hadn't ought to kill that horse, you know?
1: These are some of the things which I've seen, heard during my travels. I find myself despondent at the thought of leaving this country and its people, yet my sadness is tempered with the realization that perhaps someday I shall come back to the great American West, which for the past several months has been

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0: Virginia Gregg, Lawrence Dobkin, Joseph Kearns, Vic Perrin, Jack Crucian, Jack Moyles, and Harry Bartell. Bud Sewell speaking.
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Folks ask why Dry Gulch is so quiet. Buckshot and me. And the Undertaker. He helps. Dry Gulch.

Adventures of the Texas Rangers, starring Joel McRae as Ranger Jace Pearson. Another authentic reenactment of a case transcribed from the files of the Texas Rangers.

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1: 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And then there's the program of the heart, Strike It Rich. 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Then there's Music and Charm with Dave Garraway. 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And now, here's today's adventure with the Tales of the Texas Rangers.
0: And now, from the files of the Texas Rangers, the case called Uncertain Death.
2: It is shortly past 10 o'clock on a Wednesday night in July 1936. 6 miles outside the town of Cambridge in east central Texas, two elderly men approach the shore of a lake.
3: Come on, Ollie. We gotta hurry.
4: I'm walking as fast as I can. Them frogs ain't gonna run away.
3: That ain't the point, and you know it. Frogs for bass fishing gotta be caught and put in a bait bucket 12 hours before they can be used.
4: Oh, that superstition, George Warner. Ain't gonna help it none going way over the other side of the lake, neither. There's plenty of frogs right here.
3: Now, you know these frogs ain't good for bass. Only frogs them bass will eat gonna be caught on the other side where the turtles is.
4: Oh, superstition is nothing but...
3: Ollie.
4: Huh?
3: Shine the light over there. Ain't that the game warden's car?
4: It don't look nothing like it.
3: Does too. I wonder what he's doing out here this time of night. Let's go see.
4: Yeah, don't you go poking your nose in other people's business. There ain't nobody in it. And it ain't the game warden's car.
3: It's too. Wait a minute. Shine the light down toward the shore.
5: What do you want?
4: Yeah, there now, you see. Car belongs to that young couple sitting on the bank.
3: Sorry we disturbed you folks.
5: That's okay.
3: Didn't mean to be shining a light on you. We thought you was a game warden.
5: Yeah, sure.
3: How about that, Ollie? Young couple sparking on a summer night. Puts me in mind of when we was young and used to bring our gals out here.
4: Yeah.
3: Well, here's the boat. You get in first and I'll shove off.
4: Yeah. I'll row.
3: No, you won't. Neither. You start rowing, it won't be 5 minutes before you're complaining about it. We'll head for that patch of weeds near the cove. Best frogs in the lake come there nights.
4: I still don't see no sense in going all the way over there to the other side.
3: You'll see. Wait till we catch us some of them big mouth bass tomorrow.
4: Oh, I sure hope we get some. Ain't nothing like big mouth bass for good eating.
5: You ain't gonna
4: leave
5: me, you hear that? You ain't gonna do it.
4: What's that?
3: Sounds like them young people having some kind of squabble.
5: You come back here. You better come back.
3: That's shooting. We better get in the shore.
4: Hey, George, if we go in there, he's liable to shoot us up too.
3: Come on up here alongside of me. You better help row.
4: All right. But I still think...
3: You quit thinking and row.
4: He's leaving, George. He's driving away.
3: Keep rowing.
4: You reckon he killed that girl?
3: We don't even know it was him doing the shooting.
4: He was the one yelling at her to come back, wasn't he?
3: Yeah, come on, Ollie. Pull on that oar.
2: When the two men reached shore, they looked briefly around the area where they had seen the car. They found no one there and no indication of violence. Nevertheless, they decided to report the incident to the sheriff. After investigating the scene of the alleged shooting, the sheriff requested assistance from the Texas Rangers. Ranger Jace Pearson was assigned and arrived at the lake just after dawn. The sheriff led him toward a spot at the edge of the water.
6: What I wanted to show you is over here, Jace. First, I thought them two old fellas must have been hearing things, though.
2: They still around, Sheriff?
6: Over there with the crowd. Funny how excitement draws people, like bees around a jam jar. You want to talk to George and Ollie?
2: Yeah, in a few minutes.
6: There you are. When I found this, I was pretty sure there really was a shooting here.
2: Yeah. The blood, all right.
6: George and Ollie think it was a girl that was shot.
2: Why?
6: They heard the man yelling for her to come back, and then there was 3-4 shots. You figure she could have got up and crawled away after she was hit?
2: Yeah, it's not likely. Tracks indicate she was dragged, probably back the car. The two men witnesses recognize either of the people?
6: No, it was too dark. Only thing they remembered was a car, a black 4-door sedan.
2: Well, I reckon we'll just have to wait for a missing persons report. If the girl really was killed, I...
6: What's the matter?
2: Mind hand me that branch, Sheriff? I think I see something in the water.
6: Sure.
2: Yeah, thanks.
6: Can you make out what it is?
2: I think it's... Yeah. It is. A woman's handbag. Shoulder strap's broken.
6: That could have happened when she fell.
2: Uh-huh. Lipstick. Compact. Driver's license.
6: Water didn't smear the type too much, did it?
2: No. Name's Lucy Regan.
6: Lucy Regan? Well, that's a kindergarten teacher here in town. A real sweet kid. Nobody'd want to hurt a girl like that.
2: We're not sure it's the girl who was hurt. Let's go find out. We drove back to town and went to Lucy Regan's rooming house. She wasn't there. Her landlady said she'd left at 7 the night before and had not returned. She was fairly sure Lucy'd been out with Ken Bowman, a young cowhand from a nearby ranch. Sheriff and I went out to the ranch, arriving there about 10 that morning. We learned that Bowman was with a crew setting up new fence posts about 4 miles from the ranch house. We took horses and started looking for them.
7: There they are now, down at the bottom of the slope.
2: Uh-huh. What's all the construction work over there by the next hill, Sheriff?
7: That's a new county road. We've been waiting for it quite a spell. You'll be glad when they get it finished.
2: Looks like they're cutting through part of this ranch.
7: Just a corner. Reckon that's why they're setting up new fence posts.
2: Which one of you fellas is Ken Bowman?
8: You, over here.
2: Whoa, Charlie.
6: Oh, boy, hold on.
8: What's the matter?
6: Ranger and I'd like to talk to you.
8: Why, sure. Anything wrong?
2: I want to ask you some questions about Lucy Regan.
8: What about her?
2: Were you out with her last night?
8: Yeah. Why?
2: Her landlady says she hasn't been back to the house since she left with you.
8: That ain't true. I brought her back myself.
6: What time was this?
8: Early. About 9 o'clock. She said she had a headache. She was lying, though.
2: How do you mean?
8: I've taken her out 5-6 times in the past few months. She always makes some kind of excuse to get back early.
6: What's the matter? Didn't you two get along?
8: We get along all right. Except when she starts acting like a school teacher, telling me how I should talk.
2: When you brought her home, did you take her up to the house?
8: No. She got out of the car in front of the house. Said she didn't want me to come in. She probably had another date waiting for her inside. Last time I'm taking her out.
2: Where'd you go after you took Lucy home?
8: No place special. Evening was already ruined. I drove around a while, then I come back to the ranch.
2: Did you go out to the lake?
8: Uh-uh. I've been near the lake in weeks. Look, Ranger, why are you asking all these questions?
2: We're afraid Lucy might have been murdered.
8: Murdered? Just because she don't show up one morning? She goes over to the library in Bingham a lot. Maybe that's where she's gone. See some of them college fellas.
2: Maybe so, but you were the last person she was seen with.
8: Oh, look, Ranger, like I say, I took the girl out 5 or 6 times. I hardly even know her. Why don't you pick on someone else?
2: What color's your car, Bowman?
8: My car? Oh, it's black. What's that got?
2: 4-door sedan?
8: Yeah. Why?
2: Where is it now?
8: Back at the ranch, huh?
2: Suppose you stop work for a while. We'd like to see your car.
8: Well, that is. Ain't much of a car. But on a cowpoke's pay, it's good as I can buy.
2: Mind if I look inside?
8: Go ahead.
2: How'd you get the blood on the back seat?
8: Blood? Why? I don't see no blood.
2: Looks like you're trying to wash it off. How'd it get there?
8: Oh, yeah, I remember now. About a month ago, I went out shooting rabbits. I got a couple and put them on the back seat.
6: Funny you didn't put something under them before you set them in the car.
8: I did. Had them in a burlap sack. Blood must have soaked through.
2: You sleep in one of the bunkhouses over there?
8: That's right.
2: We'd like to take a look at your bunk.
8: Hey, look, what's this all about? Some girl goes out of town without telling nobody, so right away you come picking on me. Just cause I was out with her a couple of times.
6: Including last night.
8: Sure, including last night. That
9: you
8: still ain't no...
9: You want to show us your bunk now?
8: All right. You're welcome to look at anything you want.
9: Thanks.
8: You know, if you really think something happened to Lucy, why don't you go talk to some of them college boys you runs with?
9: We'll check on them later. Where's your bunk?
8: Right here. First one.
9: Let me see what's in that suitcase under the bunk.
8: Okay. Well, go ahead, look.
9: This your pistol?
8: Yeah.
9: Cleaned it recently, haven't you?
8: This morning. I like a clean gun.
9: When was the last time you used it?
8: I don't know. Maybe a month ago. Time I shot rabbit.
9: Any special reason for cleaning it this morning?
8: No. Just thought it needed cleaning. You're trying awful hard to prove I had something to do with Lucy's murder, ain't you, Ranger?
9: We're not sure she's dead.
8: Yeah, but if she is, you're sure gonna try pinning on me, ain't you?
10: We'll all get along better if you'll take that chip off your shoulder, Bowman.
8: I ain't got a chip on my shoulder. I just don't like to be pushed around. I keep telling you, I hardly know Lucy Regan.
9: This suit hanging over here. Is it yours?
8: Yeah.
9: You wore it last night?
8: Sure. It's the only suit I got.
9: Did you know there was blood on the edge of the sleeve?
8: What?
10: Is that rabbit blood too, Bowman?
8: What? How'd I know? Blood's blood, ain't it?
9: Not after it gets to our lab. They can tell in a hurry if it's animal or human blood. I want to take this suit in the back seat of your car along.
8: Sure, take them. Frame me right down the line. I bet you if I wasn't a cowhand and had a lot of money, you wouldn't treat me this way.
10: Now, you look
9: just
10: here,
9: a minute,
10: you...
9: Sheriff. Bowman, I'm going to lay the cards right on the table. Lucy Regan's disappeared. From information we have, I'd say it's a good bet she's dead.
8: I didn't kill her.
9: Maybe not, but you were with her last night. Car like yours was seen at the place where we think Lucy was shot, and there's blood in your car and on your suit.
8: Ranger, now look, I know all this looks bad, but I didn't kill Lucy. I didn't kill her. What I have to do to prove it to you?
9: I know a good way to begin.
8: Well, how?
9: We got a machine at Austin called a polygraph, better known as a lie detector. We can't force you to take the test, but if you do, it could help to put you in the clear.
8: Well, I'm not afraid of your lie detector. I'm telling the truth. You want me to take this test?
9: I'd sure like you to.
8: Well, all right. Just wait till I tell the boss I have to go to Austin. And I'm ready for any test you want to give me.
11: Now, when I start the machine again, I'm going to ask you some more questions. You just answer yes or no.
8: All right.
11: You live near Cambridge, Texas?
8: Yeah.
11: You know Lucy Regan?
8: Yeah.
11: Did you eat breakfast this morning?
8: Yeah.
11: You own a black four-door sedan?
8: Yeah.
11: Did you shoot Lucy Regan?
8: No.
11: Did you come to Austin in a plane?
8: Yeah.
11: Were you out at Brant Lake last night?
8: No.
11: You know who shot Lucy Regan?
8: No.
11: All right. I think that'll be all.
8: What's it say?
11: Well, you have to ask the ranger about that. If he wants to tell you, it's up to him.
8: I got a right to know what it says.
11: Come on, let's go in the next room.
8: I don't see why you won't tell me what it says. It's my test, isn't it? I got a right to know.
9: All through?
11: All through.
8: He won't tell me what it says, Ranger.
9: You'll know soon enough. Sheriff, take Bowman into that office across the hall. I'll be along in a minute.
10: Sure, come on, Bowman.
8: Now, look, you said I didn't have to take this test. Now you won't tell me.
9: How about it?
11: Well, I ask him all the questions. Look at the graph. Now, here's where I ask him if he shot Lucy Regan. And here... if he was out the lake last night.
9: Uh-huh.
11: Don't know what you got on him, Jace, but according to this, that boy's lying.
0: In just a moment, we will continue with Tales of the Texas Rangers, starring Joel McRae as Ranger Jace Pearson.
1: An investment in boys is an investment in America's future. The confident, trained, and respected citizen of tomorrow is the restless, untrained, and eager youth of today. By pointing his footsteps in the right direction and guiding him along the straight road of healthy living, by wholeheartedly sponsoring and supporting boys' clubs, we can build good citizens with strong, healthy bodies. Boys who are honest and have a respect for property and individual rights. And we can gradually erase the social stigma of juvenile delinquency. Boys' clubs are sponsored in each community by non-sectarian, non-profit organizations of public-spirited adults who operate the clubs for the benefit of the boy members. Actually, the need today is for more boys' clubs. Let's all pitch in and help build the citizens of tomorrow. Let's provide recreation and companionship. Let's sow our seeds on good ground, give them root so that they spring and grow up to full maturity. And now, back to the Texas Rangers.
0: We continue now with Tales of the Texas Rangers and our authentic story, Uncertain Death.
9: We kept Ken Bowman at headquarters while the lab tested his suit and the back seat of his car. A little after 4 that afternoon, the lab called and said the blood on both the upholstery and the sleeve of his suit was human blood. Bowman hardly batted an eye when we told him the news.
8: There's one thing for sure. You were somebody else that's sure trying to frame me.
9: You know better than that.
6: What about the lie detector, Bowman? That shows you weren't telling the truth.
8: Oh, it's a lot of hogwash. You sure can't make me believe that thing never misses.
9: There was human blood in your car and on your sleeve. Where did it come from?
8: How do I know? Maybe I cut myself.
9: You sure it wasn't Lucy's blood? You sure you didn't shoot her?
8: You keep on asking that, Ranger, and I keep telling you. I wasn't the only one who went out with her. Now I want to go back to Cambridge.
9: As soon as the pilot calls and says the plane's ready.
8: You had no right bringing me here in the first place.
9: You didn't have to come along. I told you that. And while we're waiting, suppose you answer a few more questions.
8: But I told you everything I know. How many times are you going
6: to
8: make...
6: Probably the pilot. You want me to get it, Jay?
9: Uh-huh. Why'd you lie to us about the blood in your car?
8: Yeah, I didn't lie. Why do you keep on asking?
9: It was human blood. Yeah, right. How did it get there?
8: You got no one else to pick on. That's why you keep asking me questions.
6: That was the lab, Jase.
9: What'd they say?
6: Said they found different kinds of dust and soil particles in Bowman's suit. They'll do a detailed analysis if you want it.
9: That depends on you, Bowman.
8: What do you mean? Why does it depend on me?
9: Because we think you buried Lucy Regan's body somewhere. And when you did, you got soil particles on your clothes.
8: What? What can you prove from there?
9: I could lead us to where Lucy's body's buried.
8: Oh, how?
9: The lab has samples of soil from every part of Texas, thousands of samples. They'll compare them with the particles found in your suit. They take time, but we're not going to stop until we find that body. Now, how about it, Bowman?
8: All right. I'll save you the trouble. I killed her. I shot her last night.
9: Where was this?
8: At the lake. We had a fight. She was running away. I shot her. Then I put a body in the car.
9: Where'd you bury her?
8: I didn't bury her. I drove down to the Lake Narrows. You know, Sheriff, where the bridge is. I weighted a body down with rocks and threw off the bridge.
9: Can you show us where it is?
8: Yeah. I can show you.
9: Sheriff, will you go across the hall and tell them we want two witnesses? We're ready to take down Ken Bowman's confession. Bowman repeated in front of two witnesses and a stenographer what he'd already told us. I requested headquarters to supply us with a diver to help locate Lucy Regan's body in the lake. We returned to Cambridge, arriving after midnight. By 5 the next morning, we'd set up a diving raft. At daylight, the diver was lowered into the water at the spot Bowman indicated. I stayed on the raft with a telephone.
8: What's taking him so long? Why can't he find her?
9: How about it, Joe? See anything?
12: Nothing here, Jase. I'm out as far as I can go.
6: You sure this is the place you threw the body, Bowman?
8: Of course I'm sure.
12: What do you say, Jase?
9: Hold it a second, Joe. Bowman, where'd you get the rocks to weight down the body?
8: I reckon it was from over there.
9: You carried them all the way over here?
8: I don't know, Ranger. It was dark. Maybe it... Yeah, that's right. I remember now. I was down the other end of the bridge.
9: Stand by to come up, Joe. We're going to try another spot.
12: I've covered the whole area, Chase. Not a thing.
9: Hold on. Bowman, we've been looking around this bridge for 7 hours. Are you sure you put Lucy's body in the water here?
8: Oh, Ranger, I thought I did. I don't know.
6: Wait a minute. There's another bridge a mile further down. Maybe you made a mistake. Maybe that's the one you meant.
8: Yeah. Yeah, maybe it is.
6: Be dark soon, Jase. Looks like we'll have to give it up for today.
9: Yeah.
8: But it must be here, Ranger. I remember everything now. Yes, I do. I was right on the corner of that bridge, right up there.
12: Can you hear me, Jase?
9: Go ahead.
12: Nothing in this area. If we're going on, we'll have to get some lights.
9: Now stand by to come up, Joe. That's all for today. Sheriff, put Bowman in the boat. We're going back to the car.
6: How long can that diver stay with us, Jase?
9: As long as we need him, I'll call headquarters and say we want him for at least tomorrow.
6: I sure hope we find that body.
8: Yeah, Sheriff. You gotta find Lucy's body to keep me in jail, don't you?
7: We'll find it tomorrow or the next day. We're going to keep looking till we do find it.
8: Well, it's too bad you have to look for it without me, ain't it?
7: What?
8: Tomorrow you'll be looking for Lucy's body and I'm going back to the ranch.
7: Are you crazy?
8: No. But you are if you try to hold me.
9: You're not forgetting you signed a confession, are you, Bowman?
8: Confession? What confession?
7: Now, look here. You signed a confession in front of two witnesses that you killed Lucy Regan.
8: Well, sure I did. Because you made me. You made me say I killed Lucy, but I didn't kill her.
9: You're going back on your confession. Is that what you're trying to say, Bowman?
7: Wait a minute. I heard this boy with my own ears. He said he shot Lucy Regan and threw her body in the lake.
8: Did I? What body? There never was a body. I don't even know what you're talking about.
7: Put Bowman back in his cell, Jake.
9: Good. We let him stay there tonight anyhow.
7: Yeah, and he don't want to stay there at all. He started howling like a coyote when I told him now we were holding him for obstructing justice.
9: Yeah, it was some wild goose chase he led us on today.
7: How about that? First he says he did kill her. Let us look for the body. Knows it ain't where we're looking, then says he didn't kill her. We gonna let him get away with that?
9: Not if I can help it. We gotta find Lucy Regan's body.
7: Yeah, if we don't, that confession of his ain't worth a thing. Why do you figure he did it?
9: Somehow I feel he's stalling for time. He must have some reason for wanting us to go off on a false lead.
7: But why? I just don't get it.
9: It's got to be something he did with the body. Something that made him feel he'd be safe after a couple of days' time.
7: And it beats me.
9: Wait a minute. You remember when it was he confessed?
7: Well, it was just after I took that call from the lab.
9: Yeah, before that, nothing fazed him. The lie detector, the blood didn't even bother him. But as soon as I started talking about soil particles, he folded up. What's that sound like to you, Sheriff?
7: Could be. He didn't want the lab to go any further with that analysis.
9: Uh-huh. And it's up to us to find out why. I'm going to call Austin and have him analyze every grain of soil they found in that boy's suit. I phoned the lab. They said they'd analyze the soil particles and give us an answer as quickly as possible. We waited the whole night. At 7 the next morning, we went across the street to a restaurant to get some breakfast. We left word to have a call transferred there. 10 minutes later, it came through. I spoke to the lab technician, then walked back to the table where the sheriff was sitting.
7: Anything interesting, Jase?
9: Maybe. Is there any granite around here, Sheriff?
7: Nearest deposit's Marble Falls, a couple of 100 miles away. Why?
9: The lab found granite dust in the weave of Bowman's coat and some on the inside lining.
7: Well, they do use granite for some of the construction work around here.
9: Uh-huh. Like that road they're building out there near the ranch where Bowman works.
7: Yeah. They use crushed granite gravel on the roadbed. That could be how Bowman got it on his suit. Wait a minute, though. Why'd he wear his good suit around a construction job?
9: He wouldn't, unless he had some special reason for being there.
7: Well, I don't follow you.
9: We know Bowman's been in a spot where he could watch the progress of that road for weeks. We also know there was some reason why he stalled us for a couple of days.
7: Jase, you think he buried that girl's body in the roadbed?
9: That's the only thing that makes sense so far.
7: But why would he dig up the gravel? Be much easier to bury her in the part of the road where they hadn't put gravel yet.
9: That's just what I think he did. Picked the section of the road that was about to be graveled and started his digging.
7: Then he could have left that coat of his on a pile of gravel nearby while he was working.
9: More than likely.
7: So that's why he was stalling. Figured we'd never find the body once that section was paved.
9: Who's in charge of that construction job, Sheriff?
7: Field engineer.
9: Come on. Let's go find him. We spoke to the field engineer out at the job. We got our first break. He told us that since Wednesday night when Lucy Regan had disappeared, a mile of road had been graveled. But a machinery breakdown late Thursday had prevented that section from being paved. He also informed us that a man answering Bowman's description had approached him early Thursday morning and asked a number of questions about the paving schedule. We were fairly sure now that we were on the right track. We had to know the exact location of the body, and only Bowman had that answer. Our problem was to get him to talk. We worked out a plan and then drove back to town. When we picked up Bowman, he thought we were taking him home. He said nothing until we moved onto the stretch of newly paved highway.
8: This ain't the way to the ranch house.
9: Nobody said it was.
8: I thought you'd take me home. Where are you taking me?
7: You'll find out.
8: This is a new highway. Ain't finished yet. It don't lead nowhere.
9: It could lead further than you think.
8: What are you talking about, Ranger? Look, I won't get out. Stop the car, let me out.
9: In a minute, Bowman. We're almost to the end of the paved section.
8: At the end? You're crazy. It goes further than this.
7: You can see those men up there, Bowman. Pavement don't go no further than that.
8: But That's just where they were Thursday morning.
9: Uh-huh. They had a machinery breakdown. Haven't been able to do any more paving till now. What's the matter, Bowman?
8: I won't get out of here. I want to get out of here.
9: You're getting out. Come on.
8: Where are you taking me?
9: Just over here, in the beginning of the gravel section. The part you thought would already be paved.
8: What are you talking about?
9: Look at it, Bowman. A mile of road covered with fresh gravel. And somewhere under that mile of gravel, Lucy Regan is buried.
8: You're crazy.
9: You buried her there. We're going to find her body and give her a decent burial. See those men over there, Bowman?
8: Ranger,
9: they're waiting until we give the word to start digging. If they have to, they'll dig up that whole mile of road. You can save us a lot of trouble by telling us exactly where you buried her.
8: Ranger, all right. I kill her. I kill her.
9: Show us where you buried her body.
8: I want to marry her. She's the only girl I ever want to marry. I told her how crazy I was about her. She laughed at me. She laughed at me.
9: Where's the body, Bowman?
8: Under there.
9: Where? Point out the spot.
8: There's a couple of feet mistake. I don't want to watch him dig. Take me out of here. Please take me out of here, Ranger.
9: All right, men. Start working by that stake over there. All
8: please
9: right.
8: Take me out of here. I confess. Yeah.
9: You confessed twice. This time we're going to make sure your confession holds up.

0: In just a moment, we will tell you the results of the case you have just heard.
1: 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And Meredith Wilson will be on hand to direct The Big Show orchestra and chorus. And be sure to hear the hilarious Phil Harris and Alice Faye Show, featuring the comedy antics of Frankie Remley, Julius Abruzzo, and Brother William. There's mirth and music with Phil and Alice in their delightful program. And remember, too, the Theater Guild on the Air will bring you another entertaining dramatization of an exciting play co-starring two of your favorite Broadway stars. Yes, Sunday is fun day on NBC because of the many fine shows sent your way to add to your listening pleasure. Later tonight, you'll want to hear Jack Parr on the $64 question, as Jack asks the questions and gives away the money. So remember, for fine entertainment all the rest of the day, stay tuned to this station of the NBC Radio Network. And now back to the conclusion of Tales of the Texas Rangers.
0: And now, here are the results of the case you have just heard.
2: Lucy Regan's body was discovered at the place Bowman had indicated. A ballistics check of three bullets found in her body proved they came from Ken Bowman's gun. Bowman, convicted of murder, was sentenced to life imprisonment at Huntsville.
0: Next week, Joel McRae in another authentic reenactment of a case from the files of the Texas Rangers.

0: Joel McRae will soon be seen in San Francisco Story, a Warner Brothers release. The cast included Tony Barrett, Harry Lang, Howard McNear, Ken Christie, and Ernie Newton. Technical advisor was Captain M.T. Lone Wolf Gonzalez of the Texas Rangers. This story was transcribed and adapted by Charles E. Israel, and the program was produced and directed by Stacy Keach. Hal Gibney speaking.
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Around Dodge City and in the territory on West, there's just one way to handle the killers and the spoilers, and that's with a U.S. Marshal and the smell of guns.

0: Gunsmoke, starring William Conrad. The story of the violence that moved west with young America. And the story of a man who moved with it.
1: I'm that man. Matt Dillon, United States Marshal. The first man they look for and the last they want to meet. It's a chancy job, and it makes a man watchful and a little lonely.

0: Chester and I were 30 miles from Dodge when we ran into the buffalo hunters' camp. We'd been holed up for 2 days in a deserted sod hut, taking cover from one of the worst blizzards in years. But it was over now, and a warm, dry Chinook blew out of the west, down off the Rockies and across the prairie into Kansas. It was Chester who first saw the camp, a pile of buffalo hides half covered with snow, and the skeleton of a wagon, its canvas torn and shredded by the blizzard. The camp was silent as we rode up and got down.
1: Ain't there a soul here, Mr. Dillon?
0: Maybe they got caught out on the prairie when the blizzard hit, Chester.
1: Yeah, it sure does look that way.
0: I don't know how that team is still alive with nothing but that wagon for protection.
1: Yeah, but they don't look none too lively.
0: Well, you can't blame them.
2: Mm. Put your hands up.
0: Look.
2: Close it.
0: You better do what the old man says, Chester.
1: You must have been hiding in that wagon.
2: Come over here. Closer.
0: This your camp, mister?
2: Of course it's my camp. Now you two drop them guns.
0: Well, we got our hands up, isn't that enough?
2: You do what I say. I ain't taking no chances. I ain't going to get left here again.
0: What?
2: You're going to hitch up that team and you're going to take me into Dodge. You ain't running off like Jed Larner.
0: Well, who's Jed Larner?
2: He was my skinner.
0: Well, why did he leave you?
2: Yeah, he seen that blizzard coming. He didn't want to take any chances, so he rode off. He's probably been in Dodge all the time, warm and cozy.
0: Well, why didn't you go with him?
2: Well, I twisted my leg, my foot, so I can't ride a horse, that's why. Larner figured driving the wagon would be too slow.
0: You mean he left you here to freeze?
2: I'll kill him when I find him. And I'll kill you if you don't drive me to Dodge.
1: Now, here. He's a U.S. Marshal, mister. He ain't gonna leave you here.
2: A marshal?
0: Now, why don't you put that rifle down and tell us who you are?
2: All right. My name's Ira Puckett, Marshal. I'm usually up north following a Republican herd, but I come south this year. I'm getting old, and I thought it'd be warmer down here.
0: You sure made a mistake about that, didn't you?
2: You'll get me in the Dodge, won't you?
0: Yeah, sure, of course we will.
2: That foot's a twisted. I don't feel nothing in it. Must be froze.
0: Yeah, it could be.
2: I'll kill Jed Larner for this.
0: Now, you forgot about that, Puckett. I'm not taking you back to Dodge just so you can hang.
2: I'll forget it till I find him.

0: How is he, Doc?
1: Oh, well, he'll be all right, Matt. In time.
0: Then his foot wasn't so bad after all, huh?
1: Well, he didn't have much foot left when I got through with him.
0: Oh.
1: You'll be able to walk there. With a cane. By these buffalo hunting days are over.
0: Does he know that?
1: I told him. Ira Puckett, the proud man, man. A little too proud.
0: Oh, what do you mean, Doc?
1: Well, what he hated most about this Jed Liner leaving him on the prairie wasn't the fact that he might have died, but that he was helpless. Now, a man like Puckett can't stand being helpless.
0: I see.
1: And now, all crippled up, he's a bitter man, Matt.
0: Well, he got over it, Doc. You know, Mac, I got used to most anything in time.
1: No, I got my doubts about Puckett. He's in the back room there, if you want to see
0: him. Yeah, all right.
1: I'll come with you.
0: Hello, Puckett.
2: Hi, Chef.
0: Well, how you feeling?
2: Did Doc tell you what he done to me?
0: Yeah.
2: He ruined my foot.
1: I saved your life, Puckett.
2: And I ain't sure I'm grateful, Doc.
0: You're going to be all right, Puckett. You'll be able to get around.
2: Yeah, like old woman. What am I going to do for a living? I ain't one of you city people. I live off the country. I always have. I'm a man, not a dude.
0: You'll get used to town life. And besides, you'll find men here, too.
2: Yeah, what kind of men? Walking around all flickered up, parting their hair in the middle and bowing to the ladies. Ain't one of them could do half the things I've done. Well, I was living with Comanches when most of them were sniveling in their mother's aprons.
0: Yeah, I know. But you'll find something to do. I'll help you.
2: You will, huh?
0: Sure.
2: And help me find Jed Larner. Bring him in here so that I can kill him with my bare hands.
0: What does he look like, Parker?
2: He's tall, black hair. Got a big scar running across one eye and halfway down his right cheek.
0: Good. I'll try to find him. And if I do, I'll run him out of town before you get to him.
2: Yeah. I can't even trust you, can I?
0: Not when you want to murder a man. I told you I didn't bring you in so that you could hang. The next few weeks, I kept a sharp eye out for Jed Larner, but he must have headed for some other part of the country. Anyway, he never showed up in Dodge. That time passed. And Ira Puckett was able to get around a little bit. First with the help of crutches, and then finally with a cane. But it was obvious that his hunting days were over. And that alone seemed to shame him. And then one night, his pride really got a blow. I was at the Long Branch having a beer with Kitty when it happened.
3: Well, this is a great way to start the new year, Matt.
0: Oh, what do you mean, Kitty?
3: Well, last year I was hoping maybe I'd be in San Francisco by now.
0: San Francisco?
3: Yeah.
0: You never told me.
3: What would you have done about it?
0: Nothing, I guess. But, why San Francisco?
3: No blizzard, no dust, no cowboy.
0: Yeah, but they got fog. And all those sailors and miners aren't any more gentle than these cowboys, you know?
3: Yeah, I know. Imagine going to dinner in a carriage and off a tablecloth, dancing on a hardwood floor.
0: You know, I think you're spoiled, Kitty.
3: Now, how could I get spoiled here in Dodge City?
0: You know, I always...
3: What's the matter, man?
0: That man at the bar there, he just turned around.
3: Hmm? Which man?
0: One with a scar down his cheek.
3: Oh.
0: Excuse me, Kitty, I'll be back.
3: Yeah.
4: Oh. Evening, Marshal.
0: Evening.
4: Before you staring at me, Marshal.
0: Your name's Jed Larner.
4: What if it is?
0: How long you been in town?
4: About an hour. Marshal, something wrong?
0: You remember the big blizzard we had?
4: Whoa, who don't?
0: We all do, I guess. Especially Ira Puckett.
4: What?
0: He didn't die, Leonard.
4: Well, that's fine. I went back looking for him. I wondered where he'd got to.
0: Yeah,
4: I couldn't...
0: sure you did.
4: Well, it's true.
0: Puckett's here in Dodge, Leonard.
4: He is?
0: And if he finds you, he'll kill you. But he isn't going to find you because you're leaving right now. And don't you ever show up around here again.
4: Well, now, just wait, Marshal.
0: I can't arrest you, and I can't put you in jail, but I'll tell you what I can do.
4: What?
0: Suppose I just let everybody here know that you're the man who ran off and left Ira Puckett to die.
4: No.
0: You know,
4: Marshal,
0: they tear you apart, Leonard.
4: Don't say nothing, Marshal.
0: They set you on fire.
4: Don't tell them. I'll leave, Marshal. I'm leaving right now.
3: Well, you got rid of him in a hurry.
0: Well, I just saved him from being shot. And Ira Puckett for hanging for it, did he?
3: Oh, that was Jed Lerner.
0: Uh-huh.
3: He's the one that ought to hang.
0: Ah, he didn't mean to kill the old man, did he?
3: What's the difference?
0: Well, legally, there's some, I guess.
3: Enough to give Ira his kick back?
0: Yeah, sure. Hard to argue with, ain't it?
3: Why? Because I think so?
0: Why don't we talk about San Francisco some more?
3: I changed my mind. I think I'll go to New York.
5: Marshal Dillon?
3: He's out of pocket now.
0: Yeah.
3: He looks awful mad. He's been living on.
0: He can always find a gun, Kitty.
5: You done it, Marshal. It was you, wasn't it?
0: You saw Jed Lerner.
5: Yes, I saw him. Saw him jump on his horse. He rode out of town before I could stop him. And I had to stand there and watch. I didn't even have a rock to throw at him. Why'd you do it, Marshal?
0: I'll tell you why I did it. I wanted to save you from hanging.
5: I'd rather hang than live this way. I wasn't born to become a helpless old man. And the least you could have done would be let me fight my own battles like I always did on the plains. You took my manhood away from me, Marshal.
0: You're living in a town now, Ira, among people. Why don't you try to get used to it?
5: All right, I will. I'll start living like you town people.
0: And you're going to get a job?
5: I'm going to. I sure am. And it's going to pay me a lot of money, too.
0: What do you mean?
5: You'll find out, Marshal, when it's too late.

0: My, but ain't it a nice morning, Mr. Dillon?
1: Yeah, thanks to that wind we had last night.
0: Well, it kept me awake.
1: Huh? All night?
0: Well, no, sir, I wouldn't say all night. It. Hey, look, it's over there by the bank, Mr. Dillon. Ain't that a wire pocket?
1: Huh? Yeah, it is. Yeah, that's the first time he's had his team and wagon out.
0: I suppose he's going.
1: Right now, he's going into the bank.
0: What's he carrying that shotgun for? He can't go hunting in the bank.
1: Oh, yes, he can, Chester. Come on.
0: Well, Mr. Jim, you didn't say old Puckett's going to fool that bank up.
1: Well, he said last night he's going to start living like town people. Get a job and make himself a lot of money. This could be his idea of how to do it.
0: Yeah, he sure couldn't have no hurry to tear that shotgun in there, could he? Here, you going in after him, Mr. Dillon?
1: Yeah.
0: Yeah, but he's got a shotgun.
1: Chester, look. You take his wagon and team off somewhere. Lead him out around the back of the bank, out of sight. And maybe we can handle it without a shooting. Go on.
0: All right, sir.
1: Go on. Hurry, Chester. He's coming out. Come on out, Bucket.
2: Marshal.
1: I'm not stopping you.
2: You better not try it. I can shoot with one hand, Marshal.
1: Sure.
2: And don't you try to follow me, neither. Hey, wait a minute. Where's my wagon? Where's my keys?
1: You're in a bad fix, aren't you?
2: Somebody stole them. I can't get away without my team.
1: No, you can't, Bucket. So you might as well give up.
2: You done it. You're behind this, Marshal.
1: You gonna shoot me?
2: Why shouldn't I?
1: Because you're in enough trouble already, and shooting me won't help a bit. You're trapped, and there isn't a thing you can do about it. Now, why don't you use your head, Alice?
2: All right. Here. Where's the money? Now, you bring my outfit back. I ain't gonna go to jail, Marshal.
1: Like I said, shooting me isn't gonna help you. And I'm not gonna do a thing about your outfit.
2: You think you've outsmarted me, don't you?
1: Give it up, Aaron. You're licked.
2: I can't shoot you, Marshal. Here, take the gun.
1: Thanks.
2: You're a helpless old fool. Can't even rob a bank proper.
1: I'm not sure that you really wanted to, Aaron.
2: What?
1: All you wanted was to prove something about that manhood you think has been taken away from you. Yeah, but you sure picked a foolish way to do it.
2: Yeah, I guess I did. And then, why, I thought he wouldn't never give up, Mr. Young.
1: He didn't have much choice, Chester.
0: Only take him on over to jail?
2: Oh, no. I can't stand jail. Please, Marshal.
1: Yeah, lock him up, Chester, and I'll return this money. I have a talk with Mr. Bodkin. I'll be over later.

0: thought I told you to lock him up, Chester.
1: Well, I started to, Mrs. Owen, but I just couldn't stand the look on his face when I locked him in that cell.
0: You know, Ira, it seems to me that everybody treats you pretty well.
1: Yeah, everybody but Jed Lerner.
0: Yeah, that's true, but Chester and I brought you in. Doc saved your life. I kept you from hanging, and if I hadn't outsmarted you at the bank, you'd probably be lying dead somewhere right now. You know, it seems to me everybody's gone to an awful lot of trouble for an old man full of a lot of foolish pride. What do you think?
1: I've been thinking, Marshal. Stepping here thinking. And you know what? You're right. It's too late now.
0: No, it isn't.
1: What?
0: I explained everything to Mr. Bodkin at the bank, and he's willing to drop any charges against you. But on one condition.
1: What's that?
0: Well, to be honest with you, it was my idea, but Mr. Bodkin agreed. You get a job here, and you quit being so doggone ornery, huh? Otherwise, you'll go to jail.
1: What can I do with this crippled foot?
0: Well, seeing that you're so handy with a shotgun, I think that Jim Buck might hire you to ride messenger on the stage for him.
1: You think so?
0: Well, he told me he would.
1: You went and saw him?
0: And it doesn't take any walking, Ira. How about it?
1: I never had a job like that. But a man's got to make a change once in a while, don't he? And it'll sure be a good way to start the new year.

0: Gunsmoke. Produced and directed by Norman McDonald, stars William Conrad as Matt Dillon, U.S. Marshal. The story was specially written for Gunsmoke by John Meston. Featured in the cast were Ralph Moody and Lawrence Dobkin. Harley Bear is Chester, Howard McNear is Doc, and Georgia Ellis is Kitty. Join us again next week for another story on Gunsmoke.
1: Small town, big trouble, and one tired old marshal. This is Dry Gulch.
2: Around Dodge City and in the territory out west, there's just one way to handle the killers and the spoilers, and that's with a U.S. Marshal and the smell of gun smoke.

Gunsmoke, starring William Conrad. The transcribed story of the violence that moved west with young America. The story of a man who moved with it. Matt Dillon, United States Marshal.

0: And as the peace officer of...
1: My gracious, Mr. Dillon, there's old Lank Dean. I haven't seen him in town for over a year.
0: I can assure you that...
1: Got his wife with him, too.
0: And the wagon's filled with kids?
1: Yeah. Well, how'd you know Lank could bring the kids along?
0: Well, he always does.
1: Oh.
0: But, John...
1: Hey, look, there's the Pilcher boys.
0: Pardon?
1: And way down there is Emma Gold.
0: Is
1: ain't seen her in town for a spell either.
0: Not in the area. Respectfully, Matt Dillon. U.S. Marshal. That does it. Chester.
1: Yes, sir?
0: Will you shut the door? You're letting in all the flies in Kansas.
1: But, Mr. Dillon, I can't...
0: Shut the door, Chester. You can go out or stay in, but shut the door.
1: Yes, sir. No, Mr. Dillon, this town's just busting with people. All here for the races tomorrow, I guess.
0: Yeah.
1: You going out to the flats tomorrow?
0: I don't know, Chester.
1: Well, you don't sound like you hanker after going too much.
0: Well, I don't. I wish Colonel Benson's officers would forget about horse racing.
1: Well, I guess they figure their army grays are about the best horses in the country.
0: Well, everybody knows the cavalry has good horses. They don't have to prove it every 4 or 5 months.
1: Well, Mr. Dillon, I just plain don't understand. Ain't nobody likes a horse race better than you.
0: I know, Chester. I like them fine, but that's not...
2: Marshal Dillon?
0: Yeah, that's right.
2: Lieutenant Flagg, sir, Fort Dodge.
0: Oh, sit down, Lieutenant.
2: Colonel Benson's compliments, sir. And he requests your presence at the fort tomorrow.
0: For the races.
2: That's right, sir. The colonel feels that a peace officer out there would be, a steadying influence.
0: I see. And I take it you don't.
2: No, Marshal, I don't. We can police our own activities.
0: I see.
2: After all, we're certainly competent to handle a bunch of sodbusters.
0: Well, the last time there were races out at the fort, 3 men were shot. Is that how you'd handle things, Lieutenant?
2: I wasn't stationed.

0: Folks ask why Dry Gulch is so quiet. Buckshot and me. And the Undertaker. He helps. Dry Gulch.
1: Bay Pony and two young boys.
2: That was a Kiowa, Lieutenant. He's a chief, and those two braves are his sons. His name's Howling Dog.
1: You seem to know a good deal about Indians, Marshal.
2: Lieutenant Flagg, you're a young officer. You're ambitious and you're eager, but you talk too much, and you don't even know part of what you're talking about.
1: Now, look here.
2: Tell Colonel Benson I'll be out there tomorrow.
1: Very good, Marshal.
2: And, Lieutenant?
1: Yes?
2: I've known Howling Dog ever since I came to Kansas. He's old, but he isn't stupid. So, don't guess wrong about him.
1: His pa sure must have hated the world, Mr. Dillon.
2: He's young, Chester. He'll learn.
1: Yes, sir. But you know, sometimes fellas grow up and don't improve a bit.
3: Oh, there you are. Well, hello, Matt. And Chester.
2: How are you, Doc?
3: I passed a young lieutenant on the way out. Is Chester enlisting in the Army, Matt? Oh, just in the Army.
1: Oh, my gracious, Doc.
2: What's on your mind, Doc?
3: Oh, well, just thought you'd know. I won't be around town tomorrow. I'm taking the day off.
2: Oh, is that so?
3: Yep, I'm going out to the fort for the races. Might even work up some business.
1: Thought you was taking the day off.
3: Chester. Say, Matt, that fella Hunter out there, regimental surgeon, you know?
2: Yeah?
3: Well, he thinks he's the only good doctor around these parts.
1: Well, ain't he?
3: Now, Matt, if you were going to be out there, you might push a little practice my way. The last time, Hunter got 6 cases out of 7. The only man he let me have was dead.
2: Well, look, Doc, I'll tell you, if Lieutenant Flagg was running things, maybe we could arrange a whole massacre for you.
3: Well, who's Lieutenant Flagg?
1: The lieutenant you seen leaving.
2: Yeah, Colonel Benson sent him in, Doc. Seems I've got an official invitation just to make sure the civilian element don't get to shooting each other.
3: Oh, now, Matt, you don't think they'd do that again, do you?
2: No, Doc. If there's any trouble out there this time, it won't be the townspeople that started. It'll be Lieutenant Flagg and his crowd.
3: Oh, is that so? Well, how's that, Matt?
2: Well, he's got no use for anything but army. And he'd just as soon shoot an Indian as see one.
3: Well?
2: Howling Dog's in this part of the country again, Doc.
3: Oh?
2: And I wouldn't be too surprised but what he shows up at the races tomorrow.
4: You'd think this was the first horse race ever run, Matt.
2: Yeah.
1: Seems like the betting's running high. Just talking to the Pilcher boys. They're betting everything they own on a Missouri mare they brought out here.
2: Well, I've seen her, Chester. She's a good mare.
4: Oh, I've never heard so much horse talk in my life as I have tonight. Pastern, stifles, gaskins, four quarters, hind quarters, short couples, long barrels. Well, I tell you, Matt, it kind of makes a girl wonder.
2: Well, don't you worry, Kitty. There'll be other nights.
4: Well, there better be. Hey, Matt, look there. Coming in the door.
2: What?
1: Oh, it's that Lieutenant Flagg and some other officers.
2: Yeah. They're down here to fan the fire, I guess.
4: What do you mean?
2: Now, the more they get this crowd worked up, the higher the betting will be.
4: Oh,
1: jinkies, I wish I had some money to bet.
2: Well, just be glad you haven't, Chester.
5: Good evening, Marshal.
2: Lieutenant Flagg, Miss Russell.
4: How do you do?
5: Miss Russell, Lieutenants Dryden, Lawson, Mao.
4: How do you do? Well, gentlemen, is anyone drinking?
5: I think we all are. Bartender, set out some glasses. You'll join us, won't you, Miss Russell?
4: Oh, well, thank you, Lieutenant.
5: You too, Marshal?
2: Well,
1: I think I'll just walk down to the other end of the bar, Mr. Dillon. It's crowded here.
6: Hey, you fellas from Fort Dodge, ain't you?
5: That's right.
6: You own some of them Army grays that are going to run tomorrow?
5: We do.
6: Hey, well, my name's Pilcher, Cy Pilcher. I got some money to bet on my mare. I'll match her any way you say.
5: Well, I'll take your bet, Mr. Pilcher. Name it.
4: Gentlemen,
6: $500 silver. Run 300, 400, 500 yards.
5: That's a lot of money.
6: You mean you ain't got it?
7: I'll go with you, Flagg.
5: All right, it's a bet then.
6: Good. I'll see you tomorrow then. Out to the fort.
4: Well, gentlemen.
5: Easy as sticking a pig. That fella wouldn't know a horse from a Missouri mule.

0: Maybe that's what he's got.
1: From his looks, he could be running himself.
2: You dirty pig.
3: All right, hold it, Pilcher.
2: There ain't no man can name me like that.
3: Hold it, I said.
2: You, wearing a uniform, calling yourself a soldier. I was fighting outside of Atlanta while you were still nursing.
1: Listen, you...
3: All right, now that's enough. Now, Pilcher, you get down to the other end of the bar. As for you, gentlemen, you better start back for the fort.
1: Now, look, Marshal, we don't have to take
3: Move.
1: It...
3: All of you.
4: Come on, Flag. Let's go.
5: Well, at least they paid for the bottle before you ran them off. You want a drink?
3: No, Kitty, not for me, thank you. You go ahead.
5: Look, Matt. You can't stop trouble every time before it starts.
3: No, I can't, Kitty. But I wish tomorrow was done with.

will return for the second act of Gunsmoke in just a moment. But first, three burglars lucky at theft prove unlucky at gambling. To make matters worse, authorities catch up with them on their theft rap as well in the case of the Cold Dice on Gangbusters later tonight. Hear how Lady Luck refused to smile at a gang of free and easy crooks and how justice and the cops closed in on their escapades. Hear Gangbusters, presented by CBS Radio, later tonight on most of these stations. Now the second act of Gunsmoke.

0: Well, afternoon's most gone, Mr. Dillon. There hasn't been any trouble yet.
1: The whiskey isn't gone, though, and there's still a race to come. Flag's been holding it off.
0: Yes, sir. Well, at least here on the finish line, we can see which way the money's going.
2: Matt! Oh, Matt!
1: Hello, Doc.
0: Well, we haven't seen you all afternoon, Doctor. Where you been?
2: Oh, well, just playing pinochle with some of the boys. Things have been dull, but they won't be in a minute.
1: Oh, why?
2: Flag and Pilcher are down there at the start now. You see them? The big race is due any minute.
1: Yeah. Chester.
0: Yes, sir?
1: You keep your eyes open. And as soon as they cross the finish line, you get to Pilcher and I'll pick up Flag.
3: All right, sir.
2: Yeah, let's see. Any minute now. Any minute they'll be out. Here they come.
1: Get moving, Chester. I'll find Flag.
3: Yes, sir.
1: All right. Pardon me, will you? Will you? Excuse me, please. Yeah. Will you pardon me, please?
4: Excuse. Walk that horse good, Sergeant.
1: Well, Lieutenant, you got a fast horse there.
4: Fastest on the post.
1: Yeah. Now, the Pilcher boys lost about everything they had just now.
4: You preaching at me, Marshal?
1: No, Lieutenant, I've seen horse races before.
5: Yeah, and he won easy, Marshal.
1: I guess he did, Lieutenant Maul.
5: And he could have won from any other horse just as easy.
1: Maybe.
6: Well, Flag, you beat my mare. Thought maybe I might have won, but you got a good horse, real good horse.
4: You getting ready to talk me out of my money?
6: You're not much of a man, but you got a good mount, and I'm paying you here. $500 silver. Come on, Tom. Let's go home.
4: Well, Marshal, the races are over. The army won and no trouble. You sorry?
1: I got no complaints, Lieutenant Flag.
4: Looks like the colonel was worried about nothing. Thinking there might be some hotheads out here. Matter of fact, I was kind of hoping for some fun along with the running. Maybe you are a steadying influence, Marshal.
0: Now, you look here, young fella. Soldier boy.
1: Chester,
0: or no soldier.
1: Take it easy.
5: Hey, Flag. Look over there.
4: Well, if it isn't that old Kiowa howling dog. Well, you want some fun?
5: Hey, why not?
1: Flag.
4: He's going to challenge him to a race, Marshal.
1: He's an old man, Lieutenant.
4: Come on, Mal. We'll go talk to him.
7: What are you going to do, Mr. Dillon?
1: We'll go over too. Flag's feeling mighty big right now and looking for trouble.
7: All right. It looked to me like folks was all leaving a minute ago. Now they seem to be drifting back.
1: Yeah.
7: What do you think old Howling Dog is going to do?
1: I don't know, Chester.
4: This is Lieutenant Mao.
6: I know, Army officers.
5: You speak good English for an Indian.
6: I am chief of tribe.
4: Chief? I hear you Kiowa ride good horses.
6: Yeah. Horses help us hunt.
4: And I hear they're fast. Now, you've been sitting here all afternoon. You saw the races.
6: Yeah, I saw.
4: You saw my horse run. You think any of your horses could beat him?
6: Yes.
4: Which one, Howling Dog? Your son's horses or the one you're riding?
6: Anyone.
4: Any one of these three? Here's one of them could run 400 yards and live.
1: All right. All right, now stop deviling him, Flag.
4: I'm not doing anything, Marshal. He tells me his horses can beat mine. I don't think they can.
1: If you want a race, set one up, but don't fun him.
4: Will you race my horse, Howling Dog?
6: I will race.
4: Which horse?
6: The one I ride.
5: Hey, Flag, did you ever see a sorrier sheep?
4: You want to bet on the race, Howling Dog?
6: Kiowa got no money.
4: Well, you must have something.
6: If I lose, I give you a horse.
4: I wouldn't want it. But I'll take that little beaded sack you're wearing around your neck.
6: Yeah, that's Indian medicine.
4: You say you could beat me, so there's nothing to worry about.
6: If I lose,
3: I give army man medicine shack.
4: Good. Well, I'll get Sergeant Crockett to bring my horse over here, will you?
5: I'll be right back.
4: Now, Howling Dog, what distance do we race?
3: You say.
4: All right. We'll race from here down to that wagon with the broken wheel and back again. That's about 500 yards. Marshal, you can mark the start and finish.
1: All right. Now, Howling Dog, do you understand? From here to the wagon and then back again. The first man to pass me coming back wins.
3: Yeah.
5: Here you are, Flag. Had a chance to blow. Good shape.
4: Good.
1: Lieutenant Mao, would you step over here a minute? I'd like to talk to you.
5: Sure, Marshal.
4: You ready, Chief?
3: I am ready.
4: You can ride dressed like that?
3: Yes.
5: Okay, Marshal. Fine with me. Hey, Flag, that Indian gonna ride in his blanket?
4: He can ride in a tent for all I care.
3: Army man.
4: Yes?
3: What you give me when I win?
4: When you... What do you want? Money?
3: No.
4: What then?
3: Uniform.
4: Yeah. You mean what I'm wearing?
3: Yes.
4: Well...
5: Why not, Flag? What difference does it make? He won't win anyway.
4: All right. It's a bet, Chief.
8: Just a minute, Lieutenant.
4: What is it, Pelcher?
8: Well, my horse couldn't do it. Maybe the Chief's can. I ain't got any money left, but I'll bet my saddles and wagon and four mules against 500.
4: It's a bet.
1: All right, Chester.
9: Yes, sir?
1: You hold the money, huh?
9: Yes, sir. And I might just take about $5 on the Indian, too, Lieutenant.
4: It's a bet.
5: Anybody else?
10: Anybody want to cover me? I've done all right today. I'll take 100.
5: Well, you're a fool, but now that's a bet.
4: As soon as I'm mounted, I'll be ready, Marshal.
1: All right. You ready, Howling Dog?
3: Ready.
1: All right, now, to that wagon and back across this line, then. You there, would you ride down and clear those people out of the way, please?
11: Get out of the way.
1: All right, move up on the line. Now I'll fire one shot. All right, steady now.
12: Look at him go, Mr. Dillon. Come on, Howling Dog.
13: Can he do it?
1: I don't know, Chester.
13: Looks like Flag's ahead.
1: Now he's swinging wide for the wagon.
12: There, that ugly little pony can sure run.
1: Yeah. Well, they're into the turn, Chester.
13: Hey, Mr. Dillon, what happened?
1: Well, the Howling Dog dropped his blanket.
13: Well, he's naked as a jaybird.
1: Come on, you Indian, ride!
12: Come on, Howling Dog, come on!
1: He's doing it, Chester! He's doing it! He's doing it!

0: And Miss Kitty, I got to laughing so hard, I got the hiccups.
1: Oh, my. Oh, it was a sight. I tell you, oh, there's nothing quite as ineffectual as a man in long johns.
2: You know, I imagine Lieutenant Flagg will have some explaining to do when Colonel Benson sees him.
3: Oh, I wish I'd been there.
1: Oh, my. No place for a lady, Kitty.
2: You know, Holland Dog just sat there while Flagg cursed and begged. But then when the lieutenant paid off, he just turned and rode away.
1: With most of the lieutenant's uniform draped around his shoulders.
0: You know, Mr. Dillon, he sure seemed pretty calm about it all.
2: Well, he was sure enough of his horse, Justin.
0: Sure he'd win, you mean?
2: Well, sure, that's right.
3: Well, why, Matt? Army horses are pretty good stock.
2: Well, sure they are, Kitty, but there's always one around somewhere that's better, and Holland Dog has it.
1: Well, if that horse is so good, Matt, why doesn't Holland Dog clip him up some so he don't look like a goat?
2: Doc, let me tell you something. Holland Dog's been winning races with that horse for a long time now. He's been to half the army posts on the frontier.
0: What? He has?
2: Well, that's right.
0: Well, why don't people learn not to bet against him then?
2: Well, Chester, because lots of them are like Lieutenant Flagg. They gotta make fun of somebody that looks weaker or different than they do.
1: Well, now, Matt, you said you knew about this before.
2: Yeah.
1: Did you know old Howling Dog was going to win today out there?
2: Well, Doc, I was just sure enough to win a $50 bet from Lieutenant Mull. Sam, see what the gentleman will have.

Gunsmoke, transcribed under the direction of Norman McDonald, stars William Conrad as Matt Dillon, U.S. Marshal. Tonight's story was specially written for Gunsmoke by Mr. McDonald, with music composed and conducted by Rex Corey. Featured in the cast were Harry Bartell, Ralph Moody, Paul Savage, and John Daner. Harley Bear is Chester, Howard McNear is Doc, and Georgia Ellis is Kitty. Gunsmoke has been selected by the Armed Forces Radio Service to be heard by our troops overseas. Join us again next week as Matt Dillon, U.S. Marshal, fights to bring law and order out of the wild violence of the West in Gunsmoke.

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Novelist Gene Fowler and Lionel Barrymore, both friends of the late Damon Runyon, take part in the dramatized tribute. 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
2: Presenting Joel McRae in Tales of the Texas Rangers. On stage tonight, transcribed from Hollywood, another in NBC's parade of exciting half-hour presentations. Tales of the Texas Rangers, starring Joel McRae as Ranger Pearson. Texas, more than 260,000 square miles. And 50 men who make up the most famous and oldest law enforcement body in North America.

0: Now, from the files of the Texas Rangers come these stories based on fact. Only names, dates, and places are fictitious for obvious reasons. The events themselves are a matter of record. Tonight's case, Play for Keeps.
1: At 5 minutes past midnight on December 12th, several years ago, Sheriff Bob Smithers of Bradshaw County, Texas, staged a raid on a gambling establishment located on a country road. But there were no patrons in the house, and the sheriff's face grew dark red as he and the local constable failed to find any evidence.
2: There's nothing in the upstairs room either, Sheriff.
3: You're sure of that, huh, Jim?
2: Not even a deck of cards.
4: See, Sheriff, like I told you, I quit the racket. Yet this is the fourth time this year you rousted me out of bed.
3: I know you're operating, Walton, and I'm going to get you for it. You're not going to milk the citizens of this county, not while I'm sheriff.
4: Look, Sheriff, this happens to be my house. Warrant or no warrant, you finished your business here. How about getting out?
2: I guess we might as well go, Sheriff.
3: No, Jim. We're going to stay a minute. I want to talk to Walton and you.
2: About what?
3: I was sure of this raid tonight, Jim. Dead sure. Just like I've been sure the last three times, because only you and me ever knew about them. I didn't tell nobody but you, Jim. You, the constable.
4: Sounds like he's accusing you of tipping me off, Dunn.
3: I know he tipped you, Walton. You
2: better watch what you're saying, Bob.
3: All that talk about law and order and wanting to uphold him. Let me see your wallet, Jim. Take it out and let me see it.
4: Now, wait a minute, Sheriff.
3: You shut up. Come on, Jim. I want to see if you're carrying the kind of money an honest man gets for being a peace officer.
2: What I carry on me is my own business.
3: Why, you cheap two-bit snake.
4: Nothing cheap about a few hundred once in a while. Be smart, Sheriff. Get a few for yourself.
2: Why don't you listen to him, Sheriff? He's talking sense.
3: Come on, both of you. I'm taking you in.
2: You can't make anything stick.
3: Maybe not. But I'm going to make this county too hot for both of you. I'm going to run you out of it.
2: Keep your hands off me, Sheriff.
3: You're under arrest.
2: Grab him, Walton.
5: I got him.
2: Now, just hold him, fool, while I get his gun.
5: I got him.
2: There. Now.
4: Don, you killed him.
2: No, you killed him. You grabbed his gun and killed him. He was after you, Walton. I got a gun of my own, and I'm the constable.
4: Are you setting me up for a frame?
2: Not necessarily, Walton. It's up to you. His body could be moved out of here.
4: What's your play? What do you want?
2: No more chicken mash. 50% of your take, and you can go right on operating.
4: With him dead, you crazy fool?
2: You're forgetting something, Walton. I'm top dog now. And investigating this murder will be my job until a new sheriff is appointed. But I don't think I'm going to be able to solve it.
1: The body of Sheriff Smithers was found the next morning, dumped in a ditch by the side of an old wagon road. During the next few days, Constable Jim Dunn conducted a seemingly honest but fruitless investigation, even following the efficient peace officer's routine of making use of the state lab facilities at Austin. But citizens of Bradshaw were not satisfied, nor was the editor of the Bradshaw Times. Clippings of his editorials were on file with Captain Stinson of the Texas Rangers, and the captain sent for Ranger Jace Pearson.
6: Want to see me, Captain?
7: Yeah, Jay, sit down. There's no acting sheriff appointed by the court of Bradshaw County here, Jace. I think you better take over.
6: About the killing of Sheriff Smithers?
7: Mm-hmm.
6: I'd like to. I knew Smithers.
7: See, that's right. You worked with him about 5 years ago.
6: When he first took office. Cleaned that county up in 3 months and cleaned it good.
7: Well, it doesn't look like it stayed clean, Jace. Not according to this editorial clipping from the Bradshaw Times.
6: I've read it.
7: It's going to be a tough one, Jace. No clue to the killer, and the trail has had a couple of days to cool off.
6: Well, then I better get going before it gets any cooler. You'll hear from me.
7: Jace?
6: Yeah, Captain?
7: I just want to remind you, whoever did it doesn't hesitate to kill a man wearing a badge.
6: I reached Bradshaw in the early morning. The town was waking up, and the Bradshaw Times was turning out its biweekly edition. I went in to see the editor, Frank Carlin.
8: So you read my editorials, huh?
1: Well, I'm glad to know somebody's reading.
6: Yeah, you got readers, all right. People been clipping them out and mailing them into our headquarters.
1: Yeah, I guess there's always a handful of people to hold on. Wonder what the world would do without them. Everybody was so burned the day of the killing. Then in 48 hours, they want to forget it.
6: Yeah, it's always that way. How about the constable, Jim Dunn?
1: Oh, he's all right, I guess. But he's only been constable for a year. He just doesn't have the experience. It'll take the court a couple more days to decide on a new sheriff. I better knock out a story on you rangers coming in. Might wake the people up again.
6: I'd rather you didn't, Mr. Carlin. I'll be around, and they'll know soon enough.
1: Oh, see what you mean. Want me to lay off the editorials for a while?
6: If you don't mind.
1: You know, Sheriff and I are on different sides of the fence politically, but he was an honest man, and I liked him. I got a headline back there, all set and gathering dust. It says, Sheriff's Killer Caught. Ranger, give me a chance to use it.

0: I found a place to park my horse trailer and put charcoal in a pasture. Then I headed for the constable's office and met Constable Jim Dunn.
1: They're all the reports in my investigations, Ranger. You think I haven't done a good job, maybe those will change your mind. I even checked ballistics with the Austin lab.
0: My being here isn't a criticism of you, Mr. Dunn. I'm here because I was sent until a new sheriff is appointed and to give you help.
1: I've done everything possible. I've questioned almost 100 people. I've checked alibis on more than a dozen possible suspects. It's all there.
0: Yeah. Everything's here. Everything except the murderer. And that's the only thing I'm interested in seeing, Mr. Dunn. A little cooperation between us might clean it up.
1: I'm sorry I blew, Ranger. It's been getting under my skin. This murder could have been committed by anybody. Some bum from a hobo jungle, some drunk, anybody.
0: We can't arrest anybody. We've got to arrest somebody. Somebody definite. Now, exactly where was the body found?
1: Old wagon road, bypasses town, about 2 miles north.
0: Is it fit for a car?
1: Yeah, but you've got to go roundabout to get to it, almost 11 miles. You won't find nothing there, though.
0: I'd like to take a look anyhow. Can't we cut cross-country on horses?
1: Yeah, shorter, if you want it.
0: I want to. My horse is in a pasture. I'll meet you at the edge of town in 5 minutes.
1: The body was found just a little further on. You can see the road now.
0: Not much of a road left.
1: No use for it anymore.
0: Sheriff must have had some reason for using it if he came way out here.
1: Hey, here we are.
0: Oh, boy. Oh, charcoal. Oh, boy.
1: And Sheriff's car was found right over here by the side of the road.
0: Where was he?
1: Lying right beside it. Been dead about 7-8 hours when he was found.
0: Who found him?
1: Cowpoke, looking for some strays.
0: That's lucky. Otherwise, the body might have been here for a few days or even weeks before somebody came across it.
1: Yeah.
0: You get pictures of the position of the car and the body?
1: Of course I did. Anything else?
0: Yeah, any exhibits, casts of footprints, anything like that?
1: No. When I got the call, I brought a bunch of men out with me. I was excited, and I didn't think to stop them from tramping around.
0: I can see why you'd be upset. Well, if there was anything to find, it's a cinch it isn't here now. Weather would have wiped it out if your men hadn't.
1: You want to go back to town?
0: Yeah. I want to look at the car.
2: Get up.
0: How about the exhibits from the sheriff's body?
1: I sent the bullets and the gun in. Your lab checked it. Verified it was the sheriff's own gun.
0: I'm talking about the clothes he was wearing. You got those, haven't you?
1: Sure I got them. I got all the evidence there was.
0: You should have sent it all in. I want to look at that stuff, too. Let's step it up. Come on, Charlie.
2: Get up.

0: There's everything. Old tag. Everything the sheriff was wearing when he was killed.
1: I see. Is this the shirt he was wearing?
0: You see the blood and bullet holes, don't you?
1: Yeah.
0: How come your lab didn't find any prints on the gun when I sent it in?
1: It didn't even have the sheriff's own prints. It was wiped clean. Well, this is kind of odd.
0: What?
1: Well, the sheriff was shot twice, and they dug one slug out of him. The other one passed clean through.
0: Yeah, according to the coroner's report, one slug hit his collarbone. That stopped it.
1: Yeah, that's what I mean. The course of the bullets. Both shots fired into the left side, just above the kidney. But the one that came through came out the right side of his shirt collar here, right through his neck.
0: What about it?
1: It's a funny course for a bullet to take, unless the man who fired the gun was lying down and fired up at the sheriff.
0: Yeah, that's what I figured, too. They must have had a fight for the gun. He got it, but the sheriff knocked him down and...
1: No, that isn't the way it happened.
0: How do you know?
1: Because the sheriff wouldn't half turn his back on a man who'd just taken his gun. Besides, these powder burns show the gun was being held right against the shirt when it was fired.
0: What do you think happened then?
1: Well, the sheriff must have been in some position where he was bent over forward, which he wouldn't be unless somebody was holding him in that position. Here, stand in front of me for a minute. Now, you're back toward me.
0: What are you going to do?
1: Slip one hand under your arms and then up behind your head in a half Nelson and twist your other arm behind you in an arm lock. Then bend you over forward like this. The sheriff was held like I'm holding you now. The bullets were pumped into him. See what I mean?
0: That's just a guess.
1: It's a guess I'm going to back up. And if the sheriff was held in a half Nelson and an arm lock, it tells us something else. That there were two men in on the murder. Unless the killer had three hands and used the third one to fire the gun.
0: That's pretty smart figuring, Ranger.
1: Only because it's the kind of figuring I've been doing for a long time.
0: Uh-huh.
1: Are these the photos that were taken at the scene?
0: Yeah, the sheriff's body and the car.
1: The car, the body moved any before these were taken?
0: Nope. Car was right there, with the sheriff flat on his face beside it.
1: And less than 2 feet away from it. His right side toward the car.
0: Yeah.
1: The bullet that passed through the sheriff came out on his right side. That means it should have hit the car. But there's no mark.
0: I don't see that. That helps us any.
1: It helps plenty, Dunn. It tells us the sheriff wasn't killed out there. He was killed someplace else and brought out there.

0: You are listening to Tales of the Texas Rangers, starring Joel McRae as Ranger Jace Pearson. Now we continue with tonight's case, Play for Keeps, an authentic story from the files of the Texas Rangers.
1: I knew that Sheriff Smithers had been killed by two men, that his body had been moved after the killing, but it wasn't nearly enough. It was evening before I figured out my next move, a move I didn't like to make. Evening, ma'am. Remember me?
2: Why, it's Jace Pearson, isn't it?
1: Yes, ma'am. Been a long time, Mrs. Smithers.
2: Oh, come in, Jace. Come in. I suppose you know about Bob.
1: Yes, ma'am. And that's why I'm down here. I came by to pay my respects.
2: Funny thing. First time Bob brought you through that door, I never reckoned you might be back someday, looking for a man who killed him.
1: I wish it could have been for another reason, ma'am. But Bob kept things working so well here, there seldom was any reason for a ranger to come visiting Bradshaw County.
2: I know how you fellas keep working along. Can I offer you a bite to eat? Please, Jace.
1: Well, that'd be real fine, Miss Smithers. I knew it might help her and me if she could keep a little busy with her hands doing woman things in the kitchen. And I tried to eat, but kept remembering the man who'd sat across this same table from me 5 years before. Big, honest, stubborn, and unafraid.
2: It's mighty nice of you to stop by, Jace. Bob would have been happy to see you sitting here again. He always said a man with a good appetite was right with the world.
1: Ma'am, I guess Jim Dunn has already asked you, but do you have any ideas about who might have killed Bob?
2: Oh, no. Everything went so well for a few years. All I know is the last year or so, Bob was upset about gambling.
1: He after anybody in particular?
2: A man named Walton. Lou Walton has a big house on the South Road out of town. Bob always says it was a gambling house, but he could never catch Walton.
1: You mean he raided the place?
2: A couple of times. Last time was the night he was killed.
1: Dunn didn't tell me about that.
2: Bob was killed after he left there. Walton's, I mean. Dunn said they didn't find anything, so Bob started back for town. But he never got home.
1: Mrs. Smithers.
2: Hmm?
1: I have to ask a favor. A favor I don't like to ask.
2: I want to help, Jace, every way I can.
1: I want your permission to have Bob's body exhumed for further examination.
2: Is it necessary?
1: I'm not satisfied with the examination that was made here.
2: All right, Jace.
1: I'd like to have a more thorough examination made for headquarters. I'm sending them the clothes Bob was wearing for lab check, and I don't want anybody to know about it for now.
2: All right. You're going to get him, aren't you, Jace?
1: I'm going to try awful hard, ma'am.

0: Well, howdy, Ranger. I've been waiting for you. Thought maybe you might have turned in for the night.
1: I'm going to in a few minutes. I just came back to pick up the clothing exhibits.
0: Well, I locked them away again.
1: I'll dig them out. I want to send them on to Camp Mabry for lab tests.
0: Well, all right.
1: I'll give you a receipt for them.
0: Okay.
1: And Don?
0: Yeah?
1: In those reports of yours, I didn't see any mention of a man named Lou Walton.
0: Why should there be?
1: I understand that Walton's a gambler and that you helped Smithers raid his place the night Smithers was killed.
0: Now, here are the exhibits. You're thinking way out of line on Walton. His alibi's airtight.
1: According to who?
0: According to me. I was with him all night after Smithers left the place.
1: You didn't come back to town with the sheriff?
0: No. I stayed at Walton's.
1: Why?
0: Because the sheriff asked me to stay there. We didn't find anything, but the sheriff figured if I hung around, somebody might show up, a call-up, looking for a game. And I'd be able to get him some evidence in. Anything else you want to know?
1: No. I guess that lets Walton out. I'll take these things.
0: Sure. Go ahead.
1: See you tomorrow, Dunn.
2: Number, please.
0: Oak Hill, 243.
2: Moment, please.
3: Hello?
0: Walton, Dunn. Now get those people out and shut down.
3: Why? What's wrong?
0: That ranger's too smart. I tried to make things look good for myself, and, well, I guess I made him look too good.
3: Well, how much does he know?
0: All he's gonna know. You just close down and stand pat until he wears himself out.
1: The sheriff's body was dug up in the examiner's report sent on to Austin. Headquarters also had the exhibits I'd gotten from Dunn. By late afternoon of the next day, Captain Stinson telephoned me long distance.
4: Got a complete report from the lab, Jace.
1: Go ahead, Captain.
4: You were right about the position of the body when the shots were fired. Autopsy report shows the organs were pierced in a manner that'd be possible only if the sheriff were bent over forward.
1: Good. Anything else?
4: Yeah. That shirt you sent up. Lab thinks Smithers was killed indoors.
1: Why?
4: Some lint stuck to the blood and held when it dried. Analysis indicates it comes from a fabric used in expensive carpeting. Violet color.
1: Thanks, Captain. That may be enough to wind this up. Then you're convinced that Walton was running a gambling joint, Mr. Carlin.
5: Was and is. I'd swear to it. But nobody's been able to prove it. You know how suckers are. They lose their shirts and keep their mouths shut. Think they're in on a smart thing, and they help the racketeers to cover up.
1: Then Walton must have been tipped off that he was being raided.
5: Part of the racket. They pay off and get tipped off.
1: You ever been in Walton's house?
5: No.
1: You know anybody who has been there?
5: Well, it's no secret the newspaper men gamble more than good for him. My line of type man plays horses, I know. Pete?
6: I'll be there in a minute. Howdy, Ranger.
1: Howdy.
5: Pete, you ever been in Lou Walton's place? Well, come on, now, don't stall. Tell the Ranger. It's important.
6: Well, yeah, I've been there once or twice.
1: I only want to know one thing. You notice any carpeting in the house?
6: Carpeting? Oh, sure. The house is like a palace. Wall-to-wall carpet all over the place.
1: What color?
6: Well, it's a kind of a purple, I'd say.
1: How about saying violet?
6: Yeah, I guess that's what it's called.
5: You got something, Ranger?
1: Yeah. I'm going to wake up the nearest judge and get a search warrant for Walton. You better brush the dust off that headline you told me about. I think you're going to get a chance to use it.
7: I was wondering when you get around to me, Ranger. Seems like everybody who wears a badge just loves to poke his nose into my life.
1: I wouldn't worry about your nose, Walton. If you want to be smart, watch out for your mouth.
7: I didn't mean anything, Ranger. Just that a man ought to have a little privacy.
1: And you love the death cells at Huntsville. They're real private.
7: Well, I always cooperated. The constable, Jim Dunn, he'll tell you that.
1: I bet he would. Nice carpeting you got here. I like the color.
7: Hey, let me get you a drink or something, Ranger. All good stuff. I don't have anything but the best. You know the old saying, the best is none too good.
1: Walton, there's been a strong cleaning fluid used on a piece of this rug. And one spot faded just a little.
7: Well, I spilled some wine. I had a party one night.
1: The night the Sheriff Smithers was here last?
7: No, No, before that.
1: Oh, that's right. I forgot. Nobody was here the night Smithers came.
7: No, nobody. The constable, he stayed. Stayed most of the night after the sheriff left.
1: Yeah, so he told me.
7: Let me show you the rest of the house. Upstairs.
1: No, thanks. I just want to look at the walls in this room. Sure pretty. You know, at Huntsville, they don't have pretty walls like these. Just cold concrete and steel bars.
7: What do you keep talking about Huntsville?
1: I'll tell you as soon as I stand up on this chair and rip off this new piece of wallpaper.
7: Don't. They have no right to.
1: Just looking for this small bullet hole papered over. Of course, you know that one bullet went right through the sheriff.
7: The hole was repapered because a heavy picture fell. The nail made the hole.
1: 38 caliber nail?
7: I'm
1: going to have this rug ripped up and sent to my lab, Walton. No cleaning fluid made will wipe out all of a blood trace. Even a drop is enough to hang you.
7: I didn't do it, I tell you. Dunn shot him. Huh? It was Dunn. Dunn shot him.
1: Hold your wrists out.
7: You'll never get those on me.
1: You bet wrong this time, gambler. Now get up. I'm taking you in. I took him through town to the county jail. Then I walked over to the constable's office, but Dunn wasn't there. I had to find him quick before he knew I had Walt. I headed back for the jail, and as I turned into the street, I saw something move in the shadows. There was another car, not far from mine, the constable's car, and Dunn was getting into it.
8: Dunn,
9: wait a minute!
1: Get out of the way, people! 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
1: Step out of the way, please. Step back, please. Step back. Come on, Charcoal. Let's hope Dunn heard that call. Come on, get up.
7: Get up! Get up, Charcoal! Come on! Get up!
1: I had to gamble. The last part of my call had been a plant. A plant I wanted Dunn to hear. He'd know he couldn't get more than 15 or 20 miles before he was blocked unless he took some back road. And I'd seen him take a north turn out of town toward the wagon road he'd dumped the sheriff's body on. It was 11 miles for him by car, 2 miles cross-country for me. I raked charcoal all the way, reached the road, and rope-dragged a couple of dead logs across it. We finished just in time. I heard the whine of a car coming over the rise in the rough road as the first glimmer of the headlights stabbed the darkness. I tied charcoal back in the trees and dropped in the brush to wait.
11: This is the end of the road, Don. Don't try backing up. Now you haven't got any tires. I'm giving you a chance to surrender, Don.
12: You get your chances, Ranger.
11: You missed, Don. Now I'm coming around the car to get you. You want to shoot it out? Let's go.
12: Now, wait a minute. Go, Ranger. You don't shoot. Don't shoot. I'll drop my gun. Here. You see? I ain't armed.
11: Come here.
12: I ain't armed.
1: Neither was Smithers when you lifted his gun and killed him with it. Good thing for Texas all constables aren't like you. Come on. Walton's waiting for you at the jail. Looks like you'll be partners again at Huntsville.

0: The following week, the headlines of the Bradshaw Times read, Sheriff Killers Caught. Though Jim Dunn protested his innocence, Lou Walton's confession and evidence submitted by the Rangers convinced the court of Dunn's guilt. Both were sentenced to life imprisonment at Huntsville.
1: This is Joel McRae. In the 125 years since their organization was founded, the Texas Rangers have written many new pages into the history of law enforcement. With only a handful of men and a vast territory, they have never failed to live up to their slogan, first to advance, never retreat. That is the creed a Ranger follows. And they have a belief that was impressed on me by one of their officers, a belief that often brings them victory over tremendous odds. In the words of the Texas Rangers, a man who is wrong can't stand up to a man who is right and keep on coming. Next week, we'll bring you another exciting case taken from the files of the Texas Rangers. Hope you'll be listening. Good night.
2: Next week, Joel McRae in another authentic reenactment of a case from the files of the Texas Rangers. Joel McRae is currently seen starring in the MGM production Stars in My Crown. This story was transcribed and adapted by Joel Murcott, and the program was produced and directed by Stacy Keach. This is Hal Gibney speaking.
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0: In a moment, you'll hear James Stewart as the Six Shooter, just one of many fine programs brought to you each week on NBC. Tomorrow night, there's top comedy entertainment with the Bob Hope Show, the Phil Harris, Alice Faye Show, and Can You Top This with Senator Ford. Bob Hope delivers rapid-fire comedy routines, while Phil Harris and Alice Faye bring both mirth and music. It's a great Friday night lineup of comedy programs, all of them heard only on NBC. James Stewart as the Six Shooter. The man in the saddle is angular and long-legged. His skin is sun-dyed brown. The gun in his holster is gray steel and rainbow mother of pearl, its handle unmarked. People call them both the Six Shooter. The NBC Radio Network presents James Stewart as the Six Shooter, a transcribed series of radio dramas based on the life of Britt Ponsett, the Texas plainsman who wandered through the Western territories, leaving behind a trail of still-remembered legends.
1: This was my first trip in a powder creek for, 3 months, I suppose. Working the spring roundup for Bar Y had been keeping me pretty busy, and there hadn't been any special reason for coming to town, but I figured it was about time to make an appearance. Scar's saddle was showing a lot of wear and tear, and, well, my own outfit didn't exactly look like it had just arrived fresh from the mail order house. Pants were getting a little thin around the seat, and there was a pretty big hole in the sleeve of my jacket. I tried to patch it up, but I hadn't done a very good job. So I left Scar at the livery stable and headed over to Ethan Green River's general store. I aimed to get another jacket and a new pair of breeches, shirt or two. And I'd probably be able to find out what's been going on in the town while I was at it. Ethan usually managed to keep up on the latest Powder Creek happenings. Well, the store hadn't changed much. Everything seemed to be about the same. And Ethan, he hadn't changed much either. He must be almost 65 by now. He sure didn't look that old, though. Standing there by the pickle barrel, munching on a great big fat juicy dill. Howdy, Ethan.
2: Well, well, well. I've been wondering when you was going to honor us with your presence, Britt.
1: That's all.
2: Yes, sir. I was remarking about you just this morning. Told Miss Bennett, when she come in to get some yardage for a new dress, I said to Miss Bennett, about time for the Six Shooter to be coming into town. He's sort of overdue, I said.
1: Overdue? What are you talking about, Ethan?
2: Well, there's milk for you, for one thing. Letter. Somebody in Topeka, Kansas, from the looks of the envelope.
1: Oh, must be from Aunt Emma. She lives in Topeka.
2: Oh, she does, eh? Well, here you are, Britt.
1: Thanks.
2: According to the postal rules, I should have sent it back when you didn't show up, but I figured I could stretch your point. Well, ain't you going to read it?
1: Oh, sure.
2: Oh, my. Oh, that pickle sure is bitter.
1: Yeah,
2: must have got too much vinegar in this batch. You know, to this, I ain't very fond of dills anyhow. Don't know why I keep on eating them.
1: Holy smoke.
2: Hmm? Was something the matter, Britt?
1: Holy. Well, it's a letter from Aunt Emma. She's coming out here to Powder Creek.
2: Oh, going to pay you a little visit, huh? Now, ain't that nice?
1: No, it's more than just a visit, Ethan.
2: Oh?
1: No, she's figuring on settling down here.
2: Well.
1: She aims to make this her home.
2: Uh-huh. Well, there's lots worse places a buddy can live.
1: No, but she expects me to live with her. She says she's going to keep house for me.
2: Well,
1: holy
2: smoke. Now, that's real considerate of her. Real considered.
1: No, but I appreciate her wanting to look after me, but why, well, doggone it, Ethan. Now, you know I couldn't settle down, not permanently. I'm used to traveling around and living alone and bunking wherever my fancy strikes. You know that.
2: Yeah, sure. But maybe it's good for you to take root someplace, huh? You know what they say, Britt? Rolling stone gathers no moss. Living alone does have its disadvantages.
1: Oh, well, now you're a fine one to talk.
2: Well,
1: I haven't noticed you making any effort to acquire a family.
2: Oh, now look here, I'm a lot older than you are. Too old to change my ways. But you're still a young buck. You ought to be sort of pliable-like. Yes, sir, I think you ought to take your hand up on this here offer of hers.
1: You don't think anything of the kind.
2: Yeah, you do.
1: No, you do not. You're just trying to get my goat, that's all.
2: Not at all.
1: I know you. I'll just write Aunt Emma tonight, and I'll thank her for what she wants to do for me. I'll just explain to her.
2: I kind of doubt that a letter would reach her in time to hit her off, Britt.
1: What?
2: Yeah, that one she sent you has been here for several weeks now.
1: Oh, yes, well, I guess I'll just send her a telegram then. That line out of Powder Creek is still working, isn't it?
2: Oh, yeah. Ain't been a single breakdown lately, not since them Apaches headed south back into their own territory.
1: Yeah, well, that's what I'll do then. I'll just telegraph her.
2: I kind of doubt that a telegram would do much good either.
1: Huh?
2: Seeing as how your Aunt Emma's already in Powder Creek.
1: Yeah, well, I'll send her one anyhow. What?
2: Yes, she got here a week ago last Tuesday. Come in on a Saturday. Brung a whole load of furniture, too.
1: Well, now, hold on, Ethan. Now, you're not serious. You're joking.
2: Well, no, I'm not. Just you take a stroll over to the old Mac Dennis house. You know, on the corner behind the bank?
1: Yes, sir.
2: Your aunt rented the place right after she arrived. Must be all moved in by now.
1: Well, I just don't know what to say.
2: I understand she's got your room all fixed up waiting for you.
1: My room?
2: Well, that's what she's here for, ain't it? To look after you.
1: Well, I don't need any looking after
2: me. Well, maybe not, but it appears your Aunt Emma's got other ideas. Seems to be a real understanding, lady, though. Says it's all right for you to keep Scar if your heart's set on it.
1: To keep Scar? What?
2: Well, she probably don't care much for horses herself, you see.
1: Now, you just listen to me, Ethan Green River. I'm not going to live here in that... I never asked Aunt Emma to go. She shouldn't take it upon herself to without my... With... the old Mac Dennis house, you said.
2: Yeah, that's the one. Ain't very fancy, but from here on, it's going to be home sweet home. Hey, Britt?
1: I'll just see about that.

0: My goodness sakes, how you've grown, Briggs.
1: Oh, now, Aunt Em, now, I had my full growth the last time you saw me. I was 25 years old.
0: Well, now it seems to me you've shot up some since then. Not much flesh on you, though. Fact is, you're just plain skinny.
1: Yeah, well, I reckon being so tall will make me a little thinner than I really am, you know, sort of appear to be.
0: Your father was just as tall as you are, but he must have been a good 20 pounds heavier.
1: Yes, ma'am. Yes, ma'am. Yes.
0: Well, we'll put some flesh on those bones of yours. A couple of good home-cooked meals, and you'll start filling in.
1: Yes.
0: You like the house, Britt?
1: Yes. It seems real comfortable.
0: Well, I haven't quite finished unpacking yet, and some of the big pieces have got to be moved. I was waiting for you to give me a hand.
1: Yes, I'll be glad to, Aunt Anne.
0: Your room's right over there if you want to take a look at it. Go on, Britt, go on. Oh, you needn't be afraid I fixed it up real frilly or anything like that.
1: Oh, no, I wasn't worried about that. It looks fine. It's just fine.
0: Just take a good feel of that bed.
1: Now,
0: I bet you don't get a soft mattress like that in the bunkhouse where you've been sleeping.
1: No, we sure don't.
0: I'm working on a patch quilt for it. Started before I left Kansas. Expect I'll have it finished up in a week or so. Well...
1: Aunt Em, before you go to too much trouble...
0: Yes, Britt?
1: You see, I didn't know you were coming to Powder Creek.
0: Yes, Mr. Green River told me you hadn't been in to pick up my letter. You must have been kind of surprised to find out I was already here.
1: I was practically flabbergasted, yes. Whatever made you decide to come west?
0: I'll tell you all about it while I'm fixing supper. Come on out in the kitchen.
1: Yes, ma'am.
0: Oh, shucks. I was going to have a real fancy meal for you first night in your new home, but you didn't give me enough warning. So I'll just have to warm up yesterday's pot roast, if that's all right.
1: Oh, there's nothing I like better.
0: Oh, there's some potatoes in that sack. Would you mind peeling a couple of them for me?
1: No, not a bit.
0: Right here. Here, now use this pan. Oh, there's a knife in the drawer beside you.
1: Not
0: the butcher knife, Fred. Here now, this one.
1: Oh, I see. That'll be better.
0: Well, now, about my coming to Powder Creek, Rick. I just felt it was my bounden duty.
1: You, ma'am?
0: Well, you see, Carrie got married last February.
1: Carrie?
0: My youngest girl, your cousin Carrie.
1: Cousin Carrie.
0: She was almost 30, and I was beginning to wonder whether she'd ever get a... Well, she finally found herself a real nice man. Yes, he works for the Santa Fe Railroad Company.
1: Got me
0: a train ticket at half price.
1: Uh-huh, is that so? Yeah.
0: Well, anyway, after she left home, that meant my family was all taken care of. My immediate family,

0: Folks ask why Dry Gulch is so quiet. Buckshot and me. And the Undertaker. He helps. Dry Gulch.
1: From time to time. I don't imagine we'll have any finance problems, Briggs.
2: Well, you see, Aunt Em, I'm signed up with the Bar Y, and I'm sorry, but I just can't very well stay on here in town with you.
1: Well, there are other jobs besides ranching.
2: Well, it's about all I'm good for.
1: Oh, fiddlesticks. I've had a talk with Mr. Allington at the bank. He says he'll give you a position the minute you say the word.
2: Oh, for Pete's sake. Me work in a bank? Oh, no, Aunt Em, in a bank? I wouldn't know the first thing about it.
1: Oh, well, now that don't seem to bother Mr. Allington. He was real pleased with the idea. Said it would probably cut down some of his losses, having you as an employee. Ooh, what's the matter, Briss?
2: Oh, God. Sort of nicked my finger a little bit. None serious.
1: Oh, here, you can use this piece of rag for a bandage. It's clean.
2: Oh, no, Auntie.
1: You don't want to get blood poisoning, do you?
2: No, but
1: go ahead now, tie it on.
2: All right.
1: And you'd better let me finish those potatoes. You're peeling them. There wouldn't be enough left to cook.
2: Well, you see, what I'm getting at, Aunt Em, is, well, I'm not the stay-and-put type of man. I'm sort of used to being on the move. Understand?
1: Rick Ponson, it's high time you lit someplace. Oh, I've heard about you and that gun of yours all the way back to Kansas. It's a wonder to me you haven't been shot up half a dozen times by now. At least if those stories folks tell are true.
2: Well, the stories probably did some growing on their way east.
1: I'll bet I know one thing you don't. They've even got a title for you back there.
2: Oh?
1: Mm-hmm. The Six Shooter. That's what they call you.
2: No.
1: As if the name of Ponset wasn't good enough. Oh. Well, don't you feel too bad about it, dear. After we live here in peace and quiet for a spell, everybody will forget all about those escapades of yours.
2: Uh-huh. Now, Aunt Emma, there's just something I've got to explain to you, and I want you to understand that
1: I know what you're trying to say. You think I'm making a big sacrifice in coming here and setting up a home for you.
2: No, not
1: it's
2: exactly.
1: No sacrifice, Britt. No, indeed. And it's not just a feeling of duty, either. The plain truth is, I wanted to come.
2: Oh?
1: It's kind of hard to put into words, but... Well, after George died, I still had the children to keep me busy. But now there's no one. No one but you. I guess I'm the kind of person that just has to have somebody to worry over. Must be my nature. And I'm only 60, Britt. I ought to be able to run a house for a good 10 years yet. The Ponsetts are long-lived as a rule.
2: Oh, sure.
1: So I just don't know what I'd have done if there hadn't been somebody I could be of use to. I guess you're kind of a godsend, Britt. It looks like I need you more than you need me.
2: Mm-hmm. Well, I reckon we both need each other, Aunt Em.

0: Well, I made out about as well as could be expected that first night I stayed with Aunt Emma. I wasn't exactly what you'd call comfortable. The bed was too darn soft, for one thing. And it wasn't easy getting used to having another person around all the time. Leastways, it wasn't easy getting used to Aunt Emma. I knew she had my best interest.
1: Brett Ponsett, you eat the rest of those turnips. They're good for you. And that... Oh, before I forget it, don't you think you ought to see about getting a haircut? It's hanging way down the back of your neck.
0: And whenever she asked me to do something, well, I sure didn't have any right to object. They were things that had to be done.
1: And a sack of flour, a spool of number 60 white thread, and some empty fruit jars. I think I'll put up some of that rhubarb out in the garden. Looks real nice to me.
0: And as for the advice she gave me, well, it was probably good advice. It's well worth listening to.
1: I just don't see why you can't try working at the bank, Britt. If you don't take to it, you can always quit. I'm not saying that you have to keep on with it for the rest of your life.

0: Well, after a week, I knew that I couldn't go on much farther, so... And when Dan Porterfield came in, I told him I'd be back at the ranch by the end of the month. But I sure didn't know how I was going to manage it. I just couldn't leave Aunt Em, not without hurting her. She just needed somebody like me to fuss over her. There wasn't anyone else who seemed to fit the bill. At least nobody I could think of right offhand.
1: Well, here's the last of it, Britt. Coffee, salt, bacon, cut material. That's all in it.
0: Yeah, that's all, Ethan.
1: I'll say one thing. You sure surprised me, Britt.
0: I don't see why.
1: Well, I do. I figured you wouldn't stay on with your aunt not more than 2-3 days at the very outside. But by Jiminy, it's over a week now, ain't it?
0: Oh, no, it hasn't been a week, but it... Oh, it couldn't be that long. By George, it is a week, anyway. Well, that time sure does fly when a man's contented and satisfied, you know?
1: Huh?
0: Ethan, I'm going to let you in on a little secret. You remember the other day when you first told me Aunt Emma was in town?
1: Sure.
0: Well,
1: sure.
0: Now, the truth of the matter is I was kind of upset. I didn't exactly welcome the idea.
1: It ain't no secret, Britt. I guess I know how I'd feel was I in your place.
0: Well, that's just it, Ethan. I never realized what I've been missing all these years.
1: What are you talking about?
0: I want to tell you that I wouldn't give up living with Aunt Em for all the gold in California. In the first place, she's the finest cook that ever lived. Why, her hot biscuits alone is enough to make your mouth water, and that isn't the half of it. She takes care of all my clothes. You know, I can put on a clean pair of socks every day if I have a mind to do it.
1: No.
0: A clean pair every single day if I want to. But the best part of it is that I'm not lonely anymore. Gosh, it sure is nice to have somebody to talk to and to play casino with in the evenings. Yeah? Of course, I know none of this sounds appealing to you, Ethan, but... Gosh, I sure hope I never have to go back to living alone. Well, see you later.
1: Huh? Oh, yeah. I'll be seeing you, Britt.

0: Fred, you forgot to get a wick for the lamp.
1: Oh, yes, guess it did. Well, it sort of slipped my mind.
0: You sure aren't much good at remembering things.
1: Oh, well, I'll go back uptown and pick one up. It'll only take
0: a minute. Never mind, never mind. We can do without until tomorrow. Better get your hands washed, son. Supper will be ready in a little bit.
1: Yes, ma'am. By the way, I had a little chat with Ethan Greenriver this afternoon.
0: Yes, nice.
1: You know, I kind of feel sorry for him. He living alone, and nobody care whether he comes or goes and all that.
0: Well, by his own choice, I'm sure.
1: I was just thinking, maybe we could have him over to supper one night.
0: Oh. Well, now, Britt, I'm not as young as I used to be, and getting on food for company, that's kind of an effort.
1: Well, but it wouldn't have to be anything special. And besides, it might be nice for you and Ethan to sort of get together, get a little better acquainted.
0: You don't think I'd so much as look at another man after your Uncle George, do you? I'm surprised.
1: Oh, no, I didn't mean anything like that.
0: Well, I should hope not.
1: Oh, no. No, the fact is, Ethan is kind of spoken for, in a way.
0: You don't say?
1: Oh, yes. Maude Hinsdale. She's got her eye on him.
0: Hinsdale,
1: yes. You know, the soprano in the church choir, the screechy one.
0: Oh, yes.
1: And come to think of it, somebody was telling me Maude was sort of worried about you when you first showed up, and she was afraid another widow might give her some competition for Ethan. And she's been having trouble enough landing as it is, you know.
0: Well, she needn't have concerned herself.
1: Oh, she's not concerned now. Not since she's seen you.
0: What?
1: No, at least that's the story I got.
0: Well, for Maude Hinsdale's information, I've had plenty of chances to remarry since your uncle passed on.
1: Oh, sure you have, Annie. I'm sure you have.
0: And now that you mention it, tomorrow night might be a very good time to have Mr. Greenriver over for supper. I was planning on chicken and dumplings, and there'll be plenty for three.
1: Well, now, you're sure it won't mean too much work for you?
0: Oh, what's a little work, Britt? This is your home as much as it is mine. Your friends are always welcome.
1: Oh, fine, Anna. That's real generous of you.

0: I won't be able to eat again for a month of Sundays, Miss Bancroft. That's all there is to it.
1: Oh, now, Mr. Greenleaf.
0: Is it true?
1: There's another whole apple pie we haven't even touched. I thought with two strong, healthy men like you, one pie wouldn't be near enough.
0: Oh, no, please, not another mouthful.
1: Well, if you're absolutely certain I can't tempt you to more of anything, I guess I might as well clear off the table.
2: Can I help you, Aunt Em?
1: Why, Fritz, you know I don't like anybody in my kitchen. You two just go in the parlor and enjoy yourself. I'll be along in a minute.
0: Here, Sir Britt, you wasn't exaggerating one little bit. That aunt of yours is just about the finest cook I ever come across.
3: It's mighty nice of you to say that, Ethan, considering that this is just a sort of a plain, ordinary, run-of-the-mill supper. It's about like what we get every night.
0: No.
3: Oh, yes. Sunday dinner. Now, there. That's when she really puts herself out.
0: Oh, dear.
3: Oh, yes, that's Sunday.
0: You don't suppose you can manage to get me an invite to one of her Sunday meals, do you, Britt?
3: I don't know.
0: Look, Britt, I'd sure appreciate it.
3: I can't promise anything, but I'll do my best. Well, for the next 10 days or so, Ethan was practically a steady boarder at Aunt Emma's. And he sure did put it away, too. Aunt Emma didn't seem to mind. She said she liked to see a man enjoy his food, and Ethan more than obliged her. I tried to leave them alone as often as I could, but as far as I could tell, their friendship just didn't seem to be progressing past the dining room table. Looked like I just have to sort of give Ethan a little touch of spur. So one evening after spare ribs and sauerkraut, while Aunt Em was out in the kitchen doing the dishes.
0: Oh, you gotta let my belt out another notch. That's all there is to it.
3: Ethan.
0: Yeah?
3: There's something I've been meaning to ask you.
0: Go right ahead, Britt.
3: Well, now, you know I'm Aunt Emma's only relative.
0: Uh-huh.
3: In Powder Creek, that is.
0: Yeah.
3: She's sort of my responsibility.
0: Mm-hmm. Mm-hmm.
3: Well, what I'm getting at is your intentions.
0: My what?
3: Your intentions about Emma.
0: I see what you're driving at now, Britt. You don't have anything to worry about.
3: I don't?
0: No. I won't deny I'm real fond of Emma, and it's more than just a cooking, too. Under other circumstances, well, I might even consider asking her to marry me.
3: Other circumstances?
0: Yeah, well, you told me how you'd feel if anything happened to upset this little home you've got here, and I'd be the last man in the world to cause you any misery, Britt. Why, you're one of my closest friends.
3: Now, just hold on here a minute.
0: Now, look, Britt, you can take my word for it. You and Emma can live on here together just as long as you've a mind to, and I won't do a thing to interfere.
3: But I'd like you to interfere.
0: Huh?
3: If you want to marry Aunt Emma and she wants to marry you, you'd be doing me a favor.
0: No, Britt, I just won't let you make such a sacrifice.
3: A sacrifice?
0: Yes, that's just what it is, a sacrifice.
3: All right, Ethan. You can believe whatever you like, but I've made up my mind. I'm not staying here in Powder Creek. I'm heading back to the Bar Y the first thing in the morning, and after I'm gone, Aunt Em will be all alone here, all alone, unless you plan to do something about it. Well, I guess I really wouldn't have gone through with it, leaving Aunt Em, I mean. But I was pretty sure that Ethan really liked her. And all he needed was a little prod. Well, a big prod. Anyhow, I got Scar out of the bar and rode around for an hour or so. But when I came back to the house, Ethan's buggy was gone. Maybe he hadn't proposed at all, or maybe she turned him down. Well, only one way to find out, and that's go inside.
1: What happened to you, Britt?
3: Oh, well, I just wanted to give Scar a chance to stretch his leg.
1: Oh. I thought maybe you were giving Ethan a chance to propose to me.
3: He asked you to marry him?
1: That was the general idea.
3: I see. Turned him down, huh?
1: Is that what you thought I'd do?
3: Well, I was afraid you... I figured you'd be worried about what would happen to me, that was all.
1: I'm not the least bit worried about what'll happen to you, Britt Ponsett.
3: What?
1: Why, I've known since the first week you moved in here that it just wouldn't work out. It's clear as day that you and that horse of yours aren't going to be happy unless you're roving around somewhere, bedding down without a roof over your head. Oh, I saw those blankets of yours on the floor. I know how you've been sleeping.
3: Well,
1: yes. It appears to me that there are some men who take to being looked after and cared for, and there are some who just don't. That's why I agreed to marry Ethan.
3: You accepted him?
1: Of course I did. He's the kind of man who'll take to being looked after.
3: Well, I hope you're right, Aunt Em. I sure hope you're right. And you know she was? She was 100% right. Why, the next time I came through Powder Creek to visit Aunt Em and Uncle Ethan, well, sir, he was just about the most married man I ever saw. And so help me, he seemed to enjoy it, too. Well, of course, maybe when I'm his age, I guess I don't need to start worrying about it now.

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It is based on a character created by Frank Burt and is written by him. Mr. Stewart may currently be seen in the Universal International picture, The Glenn Miller Story. Others in the cast were Eleanor Audley and William Johnstone. Special music for this program was by Basil Adlam, and the entire production is under the direction of Jack Johnstone. All characters and incidents were fictitious, and any resemblance to actual characters or incidents is purely coincidental. By the way, you'll be interested in knowing that the Six Shooter has been chosen for broadcast to our men overseas through the facilities of the Armed Forces Radio Services. This is John Wall speaking.

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1: Stage is coming in. Stay put, partner. 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

around Dodge City and in the territory on West, there's just one way to handle the killers and the spoilers, and that's with a U.S. Marshal and the smell of gun smoke.

0: Gunsmoke, starring William Conrad. The story of the violence that moved west with young America. And the story of a man who moved with it.
1: I'm that man. Matt Dillon, United States Marshal.
2: The first man they look for and the last they want to meet. It's a chancy job, and it makes a man watchful and a little lonely.

0: Huh?
1: Wait a second.
0: Ah, hello, Doc.
1: I was on my way over to the jail after you. You heard about the Lady Gay?
0: The Lady Gay? What about it?
1: You haven't heard, or you wouldn't ask.
0: Heard what, Doc?
1: Well, I'll walk along with you if you're heading that way.
0: As a matter of fact, I was. But what's all that crowd out front?
1: In due time, Matt. In due time.
0: You know, Doc, there's only one thing that makes you happier than having a secret. That's to collect your coroner's fee.
1: You might get a fee out of this, too, before it's over.
0: Well, no wonder you're all worked up.
2: No more, Mr. Dillon.
0: Chester?
1: You heard about the Lady Gay?
0: No, Chester, I have not heard about the Lady Gay.
1: What? He's upset, Chester. He's the only man in Dodge who hasn't.
0: So help me, Doc, if this is one of your practical jokes.
1: No. I had nothing to do with it. You'll see.
0: pardon me, please. Will you let me...
3: Yes.
0: Thank you. Will you pardon me, please?
4: Well, Mr. Dillon?
1: What do you think of it, Matt? Aside from the misspelled words.
0: The Lady Gay Saloon will open up at 8 o'clock tonight with new management and new policy. Everybody welcome. Signed, the new manager, Mamie.
1: A woman.
0: Lately of Kansas City, St. Louis, and Points East.
4: A woman can't run a saloon in Dodge.
5: Oh, I don't know.
4: Miss Kitty, well,
5: I've been doing pretty well at it.
4: Well, yes, ma'am, but what I meant was
0: You're not a woman, Kitty. You're an institution.
5: Well, that might be a compliment, Matt, but I'm not quite sure.
1: The reason you manage is because you got respectable patrons like me and Matt and Chester.
5: I'm not sure I'd call any one of you respectable.
1: Oh, now, Kitty.
5: You three know anything about this Mamie person?
4: Nobody ain't even saw her, Miss Kitty. She must have come to town last night sometime.
5: Probably some frilly little piece of Boston fluff.
0: You sound jealous, Kitty.
5: Why should I be jealous? There's enough business in town for both of us. Well, satisfy your curiosity and then come on over the Long Branch for a decent drink.
1: Well, now, Kitty, I'll have to wait until I get a look at her.
0: Yeah, and you just might lose our trade, you know.
5: I kind of doubt that. I'll see you boys later.
1: Goodbye, Kitty.
4: Say, Mr. Dillon, if this Mamie is the new manager, what went with Herman Bleeker?
0: I don't know. Maybe he sold the saloon to her, but he sure didn't say anything about it yesterday morning.
4: That's right, and I seen him over at the livery sale yesterday afternoon, showing off one of them fancy vests he's always ordering. He never said a word about it.
1: Well, you know that little popinjay? He's flighty. It probably happened suddenly.
0: Too sudden, Doc, even for Herman.
4: Say, come to think of it, I ain't saw him all morning, and he's usually strutting up and down Front Street, preening himself like a powder pigeon.
1: He's probably upstairs there, sleeping in, getting ready for the opening night.
4: We gonna be here for opening night, Mr. Dillon?
0: Yeah, Chester, I think maybe we better.

0: That's all I know about it. Now, if you want to order anything, let's hear it. If you don't, shut up.
1: Well, the boys are getting kind of rambunctious, Mr. Dillon.
2: Yeah.
1: I was talking to the bartender earlier, Matt, asking what she looks like. He said if he told me, I wouldn't believe it.
2: The fella I'd like to talk to is Herman Bleeker.
3: Howdy, stranger!
1: Yeah.
3: Welcome to the Lady Gate. I'm Mamie, the new owner.
1: Holy jumping gee horseback.
2: 190 pounds if she weighs an ounce.
1: Oh, that bartender was right. I wouldn't have believed it.
3: Boys, looks like we're going to be doing business together. So let's get things straight right in the beginning. Now, in the first place, the minute you stick your foot inside that door, you're on my stomping ground. I'm the boss of the shebang, and don't ever forget it. When I tell anybody to hop, he hops. Is that clear? I aim to give the squarest deal in town. All the liquor here is going to be aged over 30 days. And the dancing girls aged under 30 years. The liquor's straight. The girls are graceful. There's only four aces in every deck, and the cards only read from the front side. You'll get a fair shake for your money, but there ain't going to be no fandango.
4: Well, friend, I know.
3: And another thing.
4: I know it.
3: Mister! I'm talking.
4: So am I, you old battle axe.
3: Excuse me, boys. He paid for his drink, Finnegan?
5: Yes, ma'am.
3: All right, you wall-eyed up! Throw his hat out after him. Now, as I was saying, boys, I just won't stand for no fandango. Maybe some of you figured I was wearing a six-shooter for decoration. Well, just cast your eyes on that ace of spades that got tacked up on the back wall. You ready? Now!
1: Did you see that draw, Mr. Dillon?
2: Yeah, and she got the card, too.
3: All right, boys. The first one's on the house, and it's the last free one you'll get. The only credit I give is for funeral expenses. Belly up, boys!
1: Well, Mr. Dillon?
2: I'll be right back, Chester. I want to have a talk with her. Mamie?
3: Oh, you're the marshal, huh?
2: That's right. My name is Dillon.
3: Proud to shake your hand, Marshal.
2: Oh, thanks, Mimi. Welcome to Dodge.
3: Mighty decent of you to express the sentiment, Marshal. I reckon you won't get much business around the Lady Gay. I'll take care of any trouble it starts.
2: That'll be quite a change. The boys used to push Bleeker around every now and then.
3: Ah, runty little prairie dog.
2: I didn't know that he was planning to sell. He must have made his mind up in a hurry, huh?
3: Yeah, I made him an offer and he took it. Just like that.
2: Uh-huh. Found himself some new living quarters, I suppose.
3: Oh, yeah, he moved out last night.
2: I see. There were a couple of things I wanted to talk to him about.
3: Well, now, I'm afraid he left town, Marshal. I think he said something about taking the train to St. Louis.
2: Oh. Oh, that's too bad. I'd like to have seen him. Well, I'll probably be dropping in now and then, Miss Mamie.
3: Sure. Anytime, Marshal.
1: Did you find out anything, Mr. Dillon?
2: Let's get out of here, Chester. You coming, Doc?
1: Yeah, sure. Gracious alive, I sure would hate to meet her in the dark.
6: Yeah, she's got a voice like a bull buffalo.
1: Ain't it awful? Just itches your ear something fierce.
6: Doesn't it? What'd she say about Herman?
2: She says she thinks he left town.
1: Huh.
2: Now, Chester, I want you to check all the rooming houses and the hotels along Front Street. I'm going to the railroad station and the stage lines, and I'll meet you back at the office, huh?
1: Aren't you?
2: And, Doc, I think Herman keeps a horse over at the livery stable. Would you look into that for me?
1: Sure, I'm happy. You know, Mr. Dillon, she's an awful straight shot.
2: Yeah, Chester. I know.

0: You here, Matt?
1: Yeah, come on in, Doc.
0: Well, Bleeker's horse is still over at the stable. He didn't tell them anything about leaving.
1: He didn't leave, Doc. Mimi came in on the 9 o'clock train last night. Only one train out after that around midnight, and he wasn't on it. And he didn't buy a ticket on the stage.
0: What'd I tell you? Matt, that sucks.
2: Mr. Dillon, Manuel wants to see you.
1: Oh? Oh, come on in, Manuel.
3: Gracias, Senor Dillon.
1: What's on your mind?
3: I was at the railroad depot when I hear you ask about Senor Bleeker.
1: Yeah, go on.
3: Senor, last night I see something which is strange.
1: Oh?
3: I come home very late, 1 hour, 2 hours before dawn. I was with a friend, you understand?
1: Yeah, I understand.
3: I woke home in much hurry, you know. It's very dark, senor. Well, all at once, I see this lantern in the arroyo behind the Lady Gay Cantina.
0: A lantern?
3: I'm thinking to myself, what is this, huh? So I wait, and this lantern keeps coming toward me. And when it's close, this woman who I have never seen no one like her, this Mimi, what a scare.
1: What was she doing in the arroyo?
3: Quien sabe, but she's carried something in her hand.
1: Well, what was it?
3: A shovel, senor.

0: Matt, finding anything?
1: There's something here, Doc, but I can't quite... Chester, hold the lantern over here, huh?
2: Yes, sir.
1: I found something here, but it... I'll just get it loose.
2: Lantern all right? Can you see it?
1: Yeah, that's fine, Chester. Yeah. Here, I got it. Yeah. That's a boot. Here's another one.
0: Oh, yes. And all that fancy stitching. Matt, those are his. I've seen them on him.
1: Yeah, so have I. Yesterday, in fact. Here, take them, Chester. There's a bundle of some kind here.
0: A bundle? The body?
1: No, it's clothes, I think. I'll have a look. That's all there is, too. The hole doesn't go any deeper. There's hard pan on the bottom. Here, hold the lantern down, Chester. Let me get this unwrapped.
2: I'm not sure about that coat, Mr. Dillon. Bottom like that around town.
1: Yeah, I know. Take a look at this vest.
0: Oh, yes. Yes, that's Herman's. Yeah, nobody else in Dodge City would wear a thing like that.
1: Yeah. And from the looks of it, he won't be wearing it again, either.

0: How you coming, Doc?
1: Now, don't rush me, man. I haven't made one of these blood tests in years. If you ask me, I don't see any use of making one now. But we'll see here. Pour the precipitants into here. Yes. Matt, what other kind of blood could it be except human?
0: Doc, I only want to be sure, that's all.
1: All right, then. Let me see here. 5 drops of sulfate. And, you sure look uncomfortable, Matt.
0: How would you like to try arresting Mamie, Doc?
1: It's not my job to arrest her.
0: You're lucky.
1: And now we'll shake this up and warm it a bit.
2: One thing, Mr. Dillon. Shooting at a mark's not the same as a gunfight. Maybe she won't resist.
0: You really believe that, Chester?
2: Okay.
0: Well, there's still a chance we may be going off half-cocked here. That blood could have got on Herman's vest a dozen different ways.
1: We'll soon see. Now then, a couple of drops of reagent. And look for the color change. Turn up that lamp a little bit, will you, Chester?
2: Yeah, no.
0: Well, Doc?
1: Too bad, Matt. It's human blood.

0: Matt, I thought we were going over to Lady Gay and talk to Mamie.
1: Yeah, so did I.
2: She'll keep. She's not going anywhere.
0: It looks cut and dry to me, Matt.
2: You might not if you were in my shoes. Come on in the office.
1: You know, Mr. Dillon, I talked to that barkeep, Finnegan. He said when he showed up this morning to open the saloon, this woman was inside waiting for him. Told him to come back at 8 o'clock tonight. She never seen no sign of Herman Beaker.
0: Well, there's another nail in your coffin, Matt.
2: You know, Doc, I ought to deputize you and take you along to help me.
0: I will not lift a hand in anger against a woman.
2: I just keep thinking that we can still be wrong.
0: Especially that woman.
2: Suppose Herman hurt himself some way.
0: How?
2: And he wanted to get away by himself and recuperate.
0: What?
2: And suppose he didn't want anybody to know about it.
0: Why?
2: So he decided to stay with some friend.
0: Who?
2: And maybe... Oh, all right. But it could have been something like that. Well, even if something had happened to him, Mamie may have not had anything to do with it.
0: But then how come she's running the Lady Gay, calling herself the new owner?
2: Oh, okay, Doc, you're probably right. Come on, Chester, let's get it over with.

0: she is at the end of the bar.
1: What are you going to do, Mr. Dillon?
0: Take her in, Chester. Maybe she'll talk when she's arrested. But I've got to get that gun away from her somewhere.
1: By jing, it's not going to be easy.
0: That's got to be done. I've never drawn a gun on a woman yet. I'm going to start now.
1: You got a plan?
0: Yeah. Come on.
1: Yes, sir.
2: Well, Marshal, mighty glad you dropped back in.
0: Just wondering how you were getting along, Mamie.
2: Like a kid with two tongues and an all-day sucker. Oh, did you find that little weasel, Herman Bleeker?
0: I thought you told me that he left town.
2: Well, I was just guessing, Mr. Dillon. He said something about planning to. Here, step up and have a shot of poison.
0: No, thanks. As a matter of fact, I came back here for a particular purpose. You see, Chester and I have a bet on.
1: We do?
2: What kind of bet, Marshal?
0: Well, it was that shooting trick of yours, hitting the center of that playing card. Oh, Chester figures it was nothing but luck. So he's betting me that you can't do it five times in a row.
2: Well, now, we'll soon settle that. The card's still up there. Stand aside, boys. Mamie's gonna limber up a shooting iron. All right. There's one. A couple of them.
0: You're doing fine so far.
2: How am I doing up there, boys?
3: All dead center so far.
2: Three down and two to go. There's four. And one more to... Oh, yeah.
0: What's the matter? What are you stopping now for?
2: I got some rules I go by, Marshal. One of them's never to fire my last shot and leave my gun empty.
0: I see. Well, that's a pretty good idea.
2: Sorry to lose your bet for you, Marshal.
0: I just guess you're not a gambler, Miss Mamie.
2: Who says so? I'll take a fair bet at even odds any day of the week and twice in Philadelphia.
0: Oh? Well, in that case, I'll make you one. I got a pretty fair gun here. Or at least I thought so until I saw yours in action.
2: I'd say yours is every bit as good as mine.
0: Then how about a bet, huh? Your gun against mine. One cut for high card.
2: Well,
0: it's, of course, all right with me if you'd rather back out.
2: Who's backing out? You got yourself a bet, Marshal. Finnegan?
4: Yes, ma'am?
2: Shuffle up the deck.
4: Yes, Miss Mamie.
2: If it's a bet or a fight, Mamie never backs out.
4: There you are, Miss Mamie.
2: Now, who goes first, Mr. Dillon?
0: Ladies, always.
2: All right. If your friend Lester will cut him for us once.
1: Chester.
2: Never mind. Cut the card.
1: Yes, ma'am.
2: Now, let's see what we've got.
0: Well, jack of spades. That's not bad.
2: Pretty good, Marshal. Bloody good enough to beat anything. Oh.
0: King of diamonds.
2: All right. I'm beat fair and square. You won yourself a gun.
0: Thanks. Here, Chester, will you take it? Yes. Now the handcuffs.
2: Hey, what's the...
0: Mamie, you're under arrest.
2: Well, of all the sidewinding, double-crossing, backhanded...
0: Mamie, you're going to stay fastened to me until I get you in the cell, so you might as well make the best of it.
2: Why, you
0: And as far as that's concerned, you'll be safer in jail than out of it once word gets around. People here in Dodge thought a lot of Herman Bleeker.
2: Oh, that little sawed-off ground.
0: That's no excuse for killing him in cold blood.
2: What?
5: You hear him, Mamie? You killed me.
0: Bleeker.
5: Oh, my, this is the biggest night of my whole life, to hear somebody finally shut Mamie up and make her like it.
0: What's this all about, Herman?
5: Well,
2: I'll tell you what it's all about. This little grubworm ran out on me in Cincinnati 3 years ago. I've been hunting him ever since. And last night I found him. I wailed the living daylights out of him.
0: Yeah, he looks it. But why did you bury his clothes?
2: Would you want to be married to a man that dressed like that?
5: She pretty near murdered me, Marshal. I've been up there in bed all day, just too bruised and embarrassed to hobble downstairs.
2: Ah, oh, we've had our ups and downs, Marshal, me and little Herman. But you know how it is.
0: Yeah. Chester, give me the keys to the handcuffs.
1: Yes, sir, I got them right here in the... Maybe they're in the... No, I guess they're...
0: What's the matter, Chester?
1: Well, Mr. Dillon, when we was digging out there, I guess I maybe lost them keys.

0: Chester, can't you file that thing any faster?
1: Now, you might just as well relax, Mr. Dillon. It took me nearly an hour to get the other end off of Miss Mamie's wrist.
0: All right, but hurry it up.
2: Pat, Mamie sent this bottle of whiskey to make the waiting a little easier.
0: Oh, fine. Chester, let that go for a minute. And open up the bottle, huh?
1: Oh, yes, sir.
0: Can you imagine it, Doc? Little Herman Bleeker married for years to a woman like that.
2: Oh, I don't want to imagine. I get nightmares.
1: Here you go, Mr. Dillon.
0: Ah, thanks, Judge.
1: And one for you, Doc.
2: Yeah, thank you.
0: Well, boys, here's to the weaker sex.
1: Whichever one that is.

0: Gunsmoke. 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
1: The story was specially written for Gunsmoke by Les Crutchfield, with editorial supervision by John Meston.
0: Harley Bear is Chester, Howard McNear is Doc, and Georgia Ellis is Kitty. 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
2: Folks ask why Dry Gulch is so quiet. Buckshot and me. And the Undertaker. He helps. Dry Gulch.
3: Before I left Deadwood in Dakota Territory, I saw the beginning of winter and the end of a man.
4: Frontier Gentlemen.

Herewith, an Englishman's account of life and death in the West. As a reporter for the London Times, he writes his colorful and unusual stories. But as a man with a gun, he lives and becomes a part of the violent years in the new territories. Now, starring John Daner, this is the story of J.B. Kendall, Frontier Gentleman.

0: I had seen him several times in Deadwood, a tall, lean, almost cadaverous-looking man, wearing a black frock coat, shiny with age, and trousers which were fraying at the knees. He would walk through the streets, lips moving in soundless words, seemingly oblivious of the turmoil and bustle surrounding him. It was a few days before my departure from Deadwood that I met him, and then, under rather unusual circumstances. I had gone to the gunsmith, Mr. Josiah Mellett, who was repairing some defect in my gun.
1: Good morning, Mr. Kendall.
0: Good morning, Mr. Mellett. Is my gun ready?
1: Yes, sir. It was the Paul spring was mostly the trouble. I replaced the main spring, too. She was a mite on the weak side. I smoothed the action down some, like you ask. Want to see how she feels?
0: Yes. Yes, very good, Mr. Mellett. Thank you.
1: Don't see many of those double-action frontiers. Kind of new on the market. How do you like it?
0: Very much. Good weight and quite accurate. Oh, I'll need some cartridges.
1: Box?
0: Two, I think.
1: So you're pulling out of Deadwood, eh?
0: In a couple of days.
1: Going east?
0: As far as the Missouri. I'll be taking the boat down to St. Louis.
1: I'd sure like to see that old town again. It's been more than 15 years since I was there.
0: Oh.
1: Will there be anything else, Mr. Kendall?
0: No, I don't think so, thank you. How much do I owe you?
1: Let me see now.
2: I must purchase a gun.
1: Be with you in a minute, mister.
2: Please, there's no time. I must have it now.
1: As soon as I'm through.
2: You don't understand. There's a man looking for me. He'll kill me.
1: No, he won't. Not in here, he won't.
2: You can see
1: I don't allow shooting in my place. Not with all this black powder around. No, sir.
2: Please.
1: Now, you just take it easy, mister.
0: Now, it's all right, Mr. Mellett. I don't mind waiting.
2: Thank you, sir.
1: So you want a gun. What kind of a gun?
2: It doesn't matter. Something with which I can protect myself.
1: Mister, you take my advice. You go on up to the marshal's office. Tell him what's what, and he'll give you protection.
2: No, I wish to buy a weapon.
0: If you're not used to shooting, it won't do you much good. Mr. Mellett's right.
2: He's out there waiting for me now. When I leave here, he'll kill me.
1: Who?
2: It doesn't matter. I beg you to sell me a gun.
0: Look here, I think Mr. Mellett's idea is the best. Let me walk with you to the marshal's office.
2: It wouldn't do any good. You don't know this man. He'll stop at nothing.
0: Well, I don't mind taking the chance. It's quite possible if he sees you with someone, he won't be as anxious to start shooting.
1: Good advice, if you ask me. Mister, you're as good as dead if you try throwing lead against a man who knows guns. You wouldn't have a chance.
0: If you'll just wait a moment while I load.
1: $3 will about do it, Mr. Kendall.
0: Right.
1: Sure hope you have a nice trip. You can come back this way, stop by.
0: Yes, I will.
1: Well, smells like we're going to have an early winter. You won't be missing much if we do. It surely can whistle up a mean freeze around here.
0: Yes, I've heard. There. $3?
1: Yeah, that's right.
0: All right.
1: Yeah. Much obliged.
0: Thank you, Mr. Mellett.
1: You know where the marshal's office is at?
0: Yes, thank you. Goodbye, Mr. Mellett.
1: Don't mind if I watch from the door, do you?
0: No, not at all. You see him?
2: Yes. Across the street.
0: Ah, yes.
1: So long.
0: Thanks again, Mr. Mellett. Do you mind my asking why he wants to kill you?
2: It's a thing that happened some years ago, a private matter.
0: Oh, I'm sorry, Mr.
2: Yorby. Thomas Yorby.
0: I'm Yorby.
2: Very grateful to you, Mr. Kendall, isn't it?
0: Yes.
2: The marshal can't help me. Nobody can. Sooner or later he'll do it. He'll find me, kill me. He swore he would.
0: Slow down, Mr. Yorby. He's crossing over. Now listen to me. If he starts shooting, lie down.
3: Morning, preacher. Said your prayers today?
2: What do you want?
3: What do you think? You mind standing to one side, mister? I've come a long way to kill this fella.
0: He's not armed.
3: Doesn't matter, none. Get out of the way.
0: I don't like murder.
3: Me neither. But shooting the preacher ain't murder. It's a kindness.
0: I hate to meddle in a private affair, but Mr. Yorby asked for protection. I feel bound to see him safely to the marshal's office.
3: I got no quarrel with you.
0: Nor I with you. But I'm not letting you shoot an unarmed man.
3: I won't take no chances swapping shots with you, mister. You might just be good enough to beat me. I got too much to live for. You're lucky, Preacher. You're lucky you talked this fella into helping you. But he better stay almighty close to your side, because when you're alone, I'm coming looking for you. And next time, I'll get you.
4: 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The

0: 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Drive the cars that can do.
1: Plymouth?
0: Can do.
1: Dodge?
0: Can do.
1: DeSoto?
0: Can do.
1: Chrysler?
0: Can do.
1: Imperial?
0: Can do.

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0: for you.
2: The stranger was a man of somewhat slight stature, hair graying. As he walked away, I noticed that he had a limp. Then he disappeared into a saloon. My companion, Thomas Yorby, passed a shaking hand across his face.
3: It would have been better to have had done with it.
2: Let him kill you?
3: I'm tired, Mr. Kendall. He'll keep his word. There'll be no rest, no peace for either of us.
2: Let the marshal take care of it.
3: No, it's useless. He can't arrest the man for something he hasn't yet done.
2: But what are you going to do?
3: Wait for him to find me again.
2: Why not leave Deadwood? Go somewhere else.
3: It'd be the same wherever I went. He'll follow. Sooner or later, he'll find me.
2: Listen to me, Mr. Yorby. I don't know what you've done, but I shan't sleep very well at night unless I do my best to see you're not murdered. I shall be leaving myself in a couple of days. If you wish, you can share my hotel room and travel with me to Fort Pier.
3: You have no reason to do this. For all you know, he may have every right to want to kill me.
2: That's possible. But in the meantime, we better get you off the street before he changes his mind and shoots us both in the back.

0: There.
1: I envy you.
0: Hmm? Oh, I thought you were asleep.
1: No.
0: Mr. Yorby, there's one thing I should like to know. That man called you preacher. Are you a minister?
1: I was.
0: Ah.
1: His name is Boyd Greer. I married his sister. She died in Hayes City. He blamed me for it. That was 5 years ago.
0: You say you were a minister?
1: After the death of my wife, I could no longer preach the gospel. When she was lost to me, I lost faith. I cared about nothing.
0: Why does Greer blame you?
1: He was against my taking her to Hayes. It was a rough town. I wanted to preach there. She insisted on going with me. There was trouble with shooting. She died.
0: And he blamed you for that?
1: After her death, I left Hayes, wandering, finding enough work to keep myself alive. But wherever I went, always the knowledge that he was looking for me. Now he's found me.
0: And there's nothing else.
1: Yes. It's the thing that keeps me from sleeping in the night. The knowledge that the shooting could have been prevented.
0: How did she die?
1: Years ago, there was a young man who had come out of the war knowing only how to kill. He joined other young men who had the same emptiness of purpose. They drifted to Arizona Territory and on north into Kansas. The young man was called the Terrigo Kid. He knew how to use a gun. The others followed him. Then one day he heard an old man, a preacher. He heard the words, and he knew that his life was meaningless. He threw away the gun. He swore never to use it again. He studied with that old man, and he learned about good. He became a preacher and met a woman who loved him.
0: You were the Terrigo Kid.
1: In Hayes City, I was with my wife preaching in a saloon. She had a sweet voice. Sang the hymns. Then somebody recognized me. There were words. It happened so quickly. A gun was put into my hand and there was shooting. When it was finished, the man who knew me was dead. And she was dead, too. I threw down the gun and ran away.
0: Does Greer know about the Terrigo Kid?
1: He found out.
0: When you came to the gunsmith shop to buy a gun, you were going to kill him?
1: I couldn't. I knew I couldn't. That's why I let you talk me out of it.
0: If you had a gun?
1: He would be dead now. I'd rather die myself than that.
0: Stay here.
1: Where are you going?
0: To find Greer.
1: He won't listen to you. Why should he?
0: I don't know, but he might.
1: It's better if I face him myself alone and stop running. I've sinned. I used to think that turning to the Bible would cleanse me, but how could it? I have yet to complete payment for my sins. Perhaps my death will be an atonement.
0: I don't think so. Will you stay in the room?
1: All right, Mr. Kendall. I'll stay.
0: I left the hotel and walked back to Main Street to where I had seen Greer go into the saloon. I found him there, sitting at a table in a dark corner, staring moodily into a glass of whiskey.
2: Is he hiring guns now?
0: No. I came to talk.
2: I have nothing to say to you.
0: Are you drunk?
2: No, I can't get drunk.
0: If you kill him, will it bring back your sister?
2: She'll rest easier.
0: Will you?
2: He lied. Coming into the house, that oily tongue, preaching about God, and all the time knowing what he'd been, what he was.
0: Man can change.
2: Not him. My sister was a nice girl. Pretty. She could have married a decent man, had kids. She could be alive today. He killed her as sure as if he shot her himself. Taking her to Hayes. Throwing lead.
0: Yes, he told me about it. Maybe he wasn't to blame.
2: You finished what you come to say?
0: He was going to buy a gun and shoot it out with you. He didn't.
2: Gunshy.
0: No. He says he could kill you in a gunfight. I'm inclined to believe that he could.
2: You'll never get the chance.
0: Seems to me you're taking a lot on yourself, sitting in judgment.
2: There isn't anybody else to do it. The law won't.
0: The law might be more just.
2: The law is wrong.
0: And what does the law say about a man who kills in cold blood?
2: It's execution. There's the difference.
0: All right. Now I'll tell you something. I don't think you'll do it.
2: Don't you push me too hard, mister. I might take my chances with you first.
0: I'll make it easy for you. He's in my hotel room. I'll take you there. I won't interfere. If you think you can pull the trigger, do so. I say you won't, because you know it'll be murder, and they'll hang you for it.
2: You lead the way, mister.

0: The sky was overcast as we walked up the main street of Deadwood to the hotel. There was a chill in the air, and the steep slopes on either side of the road closed in over us, oppressive, dark. After talking to Greer, seeing him, I had reasoned that in my presence he would not kill his brother-in-law, even if given the chance. It was a risk, but the risk of allowing the two men to meet alone was greater. We walked down the shadowy hallway to my room.
1: Where is he?
0: Well, I left him here.
1: You make a move for your gun, mister, and I'll kill you. You and the preacher, mighty fancy play you're making.
0: It was no trick. I thought he'd be here.
1: Maybe he stepped out, huh? Then he'll come in and plug me in the back. All right. Just wait. When he shows his face in that door, I'm going to blow it off for him.
0: We waited.

0: Folks ask why Dry Gulch is so quiet. Buckshot and me. And the Undertaker. He helps. Dry Gulch.
1: Get it over with.
2: No hurry. No hurry at all. Where you been?
1: I went down to the stage station. But I knew I could never run far enough. So I came back.
2: Where you want it, preacher?
1: If it'll give you pleasure, shoot me where it'll hurt. So you can hear me scream.
2: It hurt when she was killed. Why shouldn't it hurt you?
1: Don't talk anymore. Do it and let me go in peace.
2: There won't be any peace for you. Not even when you're dead.
1: You can't have any power over that, boy.
2: You shut that dirty mouth of yours, you hear?
1: I'm not afraid now. I know the wrongs I've done. I know it was my fault she died, so go on. Shoot! Shoot!
2: Shut up! You hear me? I won't listen to that stinking, greasy lip of yours like preaching to me, you hear?
1: Just know this one thing, Boyd. I could have killed you if I'd wanted to carry a gun. I didn't. I don't have to listen anymore. Now shoot or get out.
2: Next one I don't miss.
3: I've had enough of this.
2: You get back where you belong.
3: Put away the gun or I'm going to take it from you.
2: I'm telling
3: you. Put it
2: away. All this time. All this time.
4: Wasted time.
2: I've wanted to kill him. Couldn't think of nothing else.
1: Listen to me, Boyd. I'll never be able to forget. I loved her. Because of me, she's dead. I think I'm sorry you didn't shoot me. Then I wouldn't have to remember.
2: And that's good. It's a good thing. Mister, I'm obliged to you. I'm much obliged. I ain't looking for you no more, preacher. You walk alone now. And you remember my sister. You remember what you done to her.
5: Thomas Yorby stood looking at the door for a moment. Then, without a word, he opened it and went out. I watched from my window and saw the tall figure with head bent go out into the cold street, threadbare, shiny coat. He walked away and was lost in a swirl of snowflakes.

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1: Frontier Gentlemen was written, produced, and directed by Anthony Ellis and stars John Daner as J.B. Kendall. Featured in the cast were Waldo Epperson, Richard Perkins, and Ray Woods. Join us again next week for another report from the Frontier Gentlemen. Bud Sewell speaking.

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1: My second encounter with the Jesse James gang was a little more fortunate than the first. This is what happened.
2: Frontier Gentlemen.

Herewith, an Englishman's account of life and death in the West. As a reporter for the London Times, he writes his colorful and unusual stories. But as a man with a gun, he lives and becomes a part of the violent years in the new territories. In just a moment, we will bring you the latest report from the Frontier Gentleman. Keeping one ear to the ground may offer fine possibilities for calisthenics, but when it comes to keeping up with world affairs, you'll find CBS News much more reliable, much more convenient, too. Regularly scheduled CBS News programs, like those featuring Walter Cronkite and Wells Church, come to you on most of these same stations throughout the week. They keep you right up to the minute with history, with concise, informative reports. Now, starring John Daner, this is the story of J.B. Kendall, Frontier Gentleman.

0: Thaddeus Clark was a miner returning to Illinois from the western Wyoming gold mining country. He and I shared a common bond. We had both been held up by Jesse James and his companions outside of Laramie. But Clark had been relieved of some $5,000 in gold dust, whereas my loss, although leaving me stony broke, amounted to a matter of only $20. In all friendliness and goodwill, Clark offered to pay for my ticket to Cheyenne, where I was sure my remittance from England would be waiting. I accepted the loan, and the two of us boarded the train. As we waited in the station for our departure, I commented to the conductor on the fact that except for us, the carriage was empty.
1: Well, these days, folks is moving west. Not many coming back. You should have seen us last trip out to Salt Lake. Biggest crowd in the year.
0: Any particular reason for that?
1: No, just like a plague of locusts. No telling why. Same with eastern folks. Seems they all decided once to pull up stakes and head out this way. Of course, there'll be more getting on in Cheyenne.
2: How soon will we be pulling out, mister?
1: About 2 minutes. Arriving Cheyenne, barring buffalo, Indians, and bad men at 4:30.
2: Buffalo and Indians is all right. We've had enough of bad men.
1: That's so? Trouble, huh?
0: And we had the dubious honor of being held up by Jesse James.
1: You don't say. Well, now, Jesse James, I'd given something to have seen him.
0: We did.
1: Well, sir, proud to have met you, boys. Have a good trip. Jesse James, ain't
0: he? He's impressed.
2: He can afford to be.
0: Now, what do you plan to do now? Do you still go back to Illinois?
2: I haven't made up my mind. Got enough to last for a while. And then maybe I'll go on back to Sweetwater Country after I spend a little while in Cheyenne.
0: Pan gold again?
2: Yeah. Unless I'm lucky enough to hit a vein. How about you?
0: Oh, I'm not sure. I've been thinking about working my way through Dakota Territory. Then perhaps down to Kansas. I'd like to see Dodge City.
2: Well, can't say I'll be sorry to see the last of Lara.
0: Can't exactly blame you.
2: Hey! Coming out of the waiting room. Those two men.
0: Both men were well dressed and carried no luggage. They ran toward the train and then disappeared from view. But I'd had enough time to recognize at least one of them. It was Jesse James' companion, the one we knew only as C.D.
2: They got on. I'll swear they did. Did you see him, C.D., did you?
0: Yes.
2: You think the other fellow's one of the gang?
0: I never saw him without a mask, but I'd be willing to bet on it. Keep your head down. Pretend to be asleep. I'll read the newspaper.
2: Right.
3: I swear, C.D., I don't know how you do it. I swear.
4: You just don't know how.
0: Let's get him.
5: No,
0: not yet. Keep your head down. If they look back there.
5: Can you see? What are they doing?
0: They've just sat down. Up at the front.
5: I get my hands on that sneaking lowdown.
0: And the question is, are the others on the train, too?
5: You mean James?
0: Yeah. He might have gone on further back. We didn't see him.
5: My 5,000.
0: If they've still got it, you might get it back.
5: What's going on now?
0: Ah, they've got a bottle. Taking a drink. All right. I think now's as good a time as any. Get out your gun. You sure it's loaded?
5: Yep.
0: You'll walk up there, quietly. We'll sit down behind them. If they see us before we get there, drop to the floor and start shooting.
5: Don't worry.
0: All right. Come on, then.
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0: The two men who had robbed us, members of Jesse James' gang, occupied seats at the front of the carriage. Clark and I moved up the aisle toward them, the carriage rocking and swaying as we rounded a bend. We sat down behind them.
1: Now listen, I tell you, I've seen it myself, Billy. This fella, he's only got one eye, and Frank, he don't like the way the cards is going.
2: Yeah.
1: Well, he figures the one-eyed gent is doing some fancy dealing. So he skins his gun out. You've seen Frank draw.
3: I sure have seen him draw.
1: Billy lays it on the table in front of him, and he says, "Well, boys, we're going to have a fresh deal." The fellas in the game, they take one look at Frank's face.
2: Yeah.
1: This one, they say, "All right, Frank, sure, anything you say." Frank says, "All right, now we got that settled." And you know what he's doing all this time? he's tapping on that gun laying while he's talking, and he says, "Now we got that settled, I'm saying right now that from here on there ain't going to be nothing but square deals. I ain't making no accusations, nothing like that, but I'll tell you, if I catch any son of a gun cheating again, I'm going to shoot his other eye out."
0: Very good. Good story. But don't turn around, gentlemen. Just put your hands up. All the way.
1: Hey. Don't I know you?
0: Recognize the voice, huh?
1: Kendall?
4: And Clark, where's my gold?
0: All in good time. Better search them first. If they try anything while I'm doing it, Clark, shoot CD in the back of the neck. Right here.
1: How?
0: Just so. Well, an unexpected pleasure, CD. I don't think I've met your companion.
1: It's Billy Badger.
0: All right, Billy, keep those arms stretched nice and high. Quite an arsenal. And that does for you. Now, CD, very carefully, get up and come out into the aisle. You hold these, Clark. Two more. Ah, that's better.
4: What about the gold?
0: Yes, I was coming to that. Sit down, CD. Now, what about Mr. Clark's gold?
1: We ain't got it.
0: Oh? Who has?
4: Jesse?
0: And where is Jesse?
1: We don't know. Do we, Billy?
2: No, that's a fact.
1: We split up.
0: Did you? And where did Mr. James go?
1: I told you, we don't know.
0: Oh, yeah, so you did. Which makes it rather awkward for you two gentlemen.
2: Hey, now are you going to kill us?
1: Now, look, you can't do that.
0: Without the money you stole, you're not much use to
1: us. Now, just wait a minute here. Hold on. I've got some. Here. Maybe 200 in gold. There's another 50 in paper.
2: I got about the same.
0: Hand it over. So, that leaves about 4,500 you owe us.
2: Well, now listen, we can give it
1: Shut
2: to
1: up,
2: you,
1: Billy.
0: You were saying?
2: Nothing.
1: Oh, all he meant was that when we get to Cheyenne, maybe we raise the money there for you.
0: Is that what he meant?
2: Yeah. Yeah, that's right.
4: They're lying, Kendall.
0: I agree.
1: No, we ain't lying, honest.
2: We sure ain't.
0: You want first shot, Clark?
4: Sure.
0: Not in the stomach, though. They make so much noise.
2: Now that downright murder. Give us a chance.
0: Stand up in the aisle, boys. We don't want to get blood all over the seats.
1: Wait, now look.
2: Wait a minute. You can get your money.
1: Shut up, Billy.
2: But
1: just shut up.
4: Kendall, I'll bet you $5 you can't take off an ear at five paces.
0: Whose?
4: Either one.
0: I'll take Billy. You've got a bet. And which ear, right or left?
4: Left.
0: Mm-hmm. Left. And move over, CD. Billy, back up to the door.
2: Well, now, look, fellas.
1: You've got nothing to worry about. Billy's bluffing.
0: Back up.
2: But
1: He's bluffing, Billy.
2: How do you know? Ain't your ear.
0: Yeah, that's far enough, Billy. Ready?
1: You ain't got the guts, Ken. Don't worry, Billy. He ain't got the guts.
0: Oh. Missed.
4: That's five, you owe me.
0: Same bet. You try it.
4: All right.
2: No, I'll tell you.
1: You shut up, Billy.
2: You shut up. I ain't shooting at you. Frank Stack. In the next carriage back. He's carrying them gold sacks we took off him.
0: Anybody else with him?
2: No.
0: Where's
2: he's
0: James?
2: Alone.
0: Where is James?
2: Well, we're meeting him up ahead.
0: Good. Now sit down again, both of you. Clark, I'll get Stack. You keep an eye on these fellows. What's he wearing, Billy?
2: Oh, regular black sack coat, vest, bowler hat. He's about your height, wouldn't you figure, C.D.?
1: Yeah, I guess.
0: Fine. If they give you any trouble, Clark...
2: Well, we won't give no trouble, honest.
0: I moved back through the carriage and out onto the open platform, climbed over the railing and into the next coach. I looked for the conductor, but he was nowhere in sight. Then I spotted the man who answered the description of Frank Stack. He was sitting alone, but I felt uneasy when I saw that the seats both behind and in front of him were occupied. Keeping my gun hidden underneath my jacket, I quickly moved down the aisle and sat down next to Stack.
5: Find another place, mister, right away.
0: This is a gun, Stack. See? Now, we don't want any of the people in here to be hurt, do we?
5: Hey, you're the fella that
0: That's
5: was...
0: That's right. The one you held up near Laramie. Pick up your bag and walk ahead of me.
5: Hey, now, listen,
0: don't talk,
5: I don't have...
0: just do as you're told.
5: Yeah, all right, but don't get itchy.
0: We're going to join your friends up in the next coach. Walk slowly, behave yourself, and you may live until we reach Cheyenne.
5: Yeah, sure.
1: $50 in gold. That ain't going to prove nothing.
4: Just put up your shot.
1: How are you going to get to do that?
0: Over the railing.
6: Oh, that's dangerous. Man could get killed between the coaches.
0: Man could get killed standing here unless he stops arguing. I'll hold the bag.
6: No, you don't have to.
0: Oh, yes, I do. Thank you. Off you go. Open the door and go in.
6: I thought you said... There ain't nobody in here.
0: Clark! Clark! Keeping Stack in front of me, I walked the length of the empty car. Then, where Clark had been sitting, I found him. The miner was sprawled out on the coach floor, wedged between seats. An ugly cut on his head, a trickle of blood running from it.
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0: I had a pretty good idea of where the other two road agents had gone. In front of our carriage was the mail and baggage car. I disarmed Stack, then forced him to lie face down on the floor while I tried to help Clark. It took about 10 minutes for him to recover consciousness. Clark. Say, Clark. Clark.
4: I thought I was dead.
0: Clark, what happened?
4: Well, we hit a rough bit of rail on a curve. It threw me off balance. And the next thing I knew, that CD was all over me. He He got one of the guns we left lying on the seat. That's what happened. Ooh.
0: Here. This might make you feel better. Open up the bag.
4: Hey. What's he doing down there? You have to shoot him?
0: No, he's just behaving himself.
4: Hey! Hey, my gold! Let's see. Seven. Wait a minute. There's only seven. Where's the other three sacks?
0: Better ask him.
4: Where's the rest of my gold, mister?
0: Get up, Stack.
4: Where is it?
5: Jesse lost it in a poker game last night back in Laramie.
4: He did, huh?
0: Where are you supposed to meet James? Hmm? No, don't worry. He'll tell me. Clark, go and find the conductor. Tell him the other two are in the baggage car.
4: Right.
0: Here, take his gun with you. Now, Mr. Stack, I'm only going to ask you once more. Where are you meeting James? More?
5: No. You're waiting at Dale Creek Bridge.
0: Ah, so that's the game. Train hold up this time, huh? How many with him?
5: Just one.
0: What's the plan?
5: You flag down the train this side of the bridge. CD, Billy Badger, and Neil clean out the baggage car. Then wait for the westbound out of Cheyenne. As soon as it crosses Dale Creek Bridge, we blow up the trestle and empty out their baggage car.
0: I see. Single track, two trains facing each other, bridge down. The only way to go is Laramie. You fellas hightail it for the east, right?
5: Yeah.
0: Effective. By the time they're able to get to Laramie and telegraph the news to Cheyenne, I imagine you'll be well on your way to Dakota territory. Well, we'll have to try to do something about this, won't we? He didn't answer. Just stood there, glaring at me. A minute or so later, Clark came back, followed by the conductor. I told them what was in store for us. The first thing we did was to bind Stack securely and place him under the guard of one of the other passengers. Then we had to work out the best plan of procedure.
5: I don't know. Dale Creek Bridge ain't so far off. Maybe 5 minutes, probably less. We're making pretty fair time.
0: Is there any way of getting into the baggage car beside through the door?
5: No, sir. I got no key. Mail clerk must have opened it for them. Side door sealed, too. Only way to get in is to blow it in. No. If you ask me, we'll keep right on going. Ride her into Cheyenne. Then we can let the marshal get him out.
0: It's a good idea, except for one thing. If James has already got the charge laid to the bridge, and we don't stop on signal, he might blow it up.
5: Not with his own boys aboard.
0: Well, I shouldn't like to risk the lives of your passengers on the supposition that James has a tender heart. How much gold are you carrying in the baggage car?
5: 100,000.
4: Mister, from what I've seen of Jesse James, for 100,000 in gold, he'd set fire to his own mother. He won't give two hoots and a holler about the rest of his gang.
5: Yeah.
0: Now, if they don't suspect that anything is wrong, when they signal you to stop, you stop. Well, there's only two of them. I want to avoid the possibility of one meeting the train and the other waiting to set off the charge. Once we can get them both in sight, we can shoot it out.
4: Makes good sense to me.
5: I'll go up and tell the engineer.
0: No, you warn the passengers. Tell them not to panic. I'll talk to the engineer.
5: You'll have to go over the top of the baggage car.
0: I'll manage. Well, we better get a move on. We haven't much time. But it took longer than I thought it would to convince a highly suspicious engineer, so that by the time he agreed to stop the train, if so ordered, we were only a scant minute from Dale Creek. I remembered the trestle from another trip I had taken a few weeks before. It was more than 130 feet high, spanning a chasm between 600 and 700 feet in width. The thought of a charge blowing up as we were crossing was not pleasant. I left the engine cab and had just reached the platform standing between the baggage car and the coach when there was a scream of brakes.
4: See anything?
0: Not yet. Yes, there's one. He's on horse, standing by the engine. I can't see who it is.
4: Nobody on this side.
0: Well, unless they're going to blow up the side of the car, James is either going to have to get in through here, or C.D. and Badger will have to come out.
4: Maybe they're waiting for one of the boys to get off. You figure some kind of signal we don't know about?
0: I don't know. Wait a minute. There's another. Both of them now. Come over here.
4: Yeah, that's James on the black horse, see?
0: Yeah. Keep back.
8: Kendall, look out!
5: Jesse, it's a trap! Look out! Yeah.
4: Come on, Jesse, let's get out of here!
0: Give me your gun, Clark! But it was too late. Jesse James and his companion were gone. When we reached Cheyenne, Frank Stack and the bodies of C.D. and Billy Badger were turned over to the marshal. Thad Clark recovered all but $750 of his fortune, and I, my $20, as well as being able to boast that I had fired at and missed the notorious Jesse James.
7: Frontier Gentlemen was written, produced, and directed by Anthony Ellis and stars John Daner as J.B. Kendall. Featured in the cast were Harry Bartell as Clark, Stacey Harris as C.D., Charles Seal as the conductor, and Vic Perrin as Billy Bass.

Around Dodge City and in the territory on West, there's just one way to handle the killers and the spoilers, and that's with a U.S. Marshal and the smell of gun smoke.

Gunsmoke, starring William Conrad. The story of the violence that moved west with young America. The story of a man who moved with it. Matt Dillon, United States Marshal.

0: Doggone if Dodge ain't growed a heap since I was here.
1: It is very big, Gus.
0: Front Street must have 7-8 saloons. A lot of towns I've seen don't even have that many houses.
1: We are going to stay here?
0: Now, Nina, I told you not to fret yourself. Nobody's going to bother you. Well, look there. The Longhorn Saloon. You know, a man might find whiskey fit to drink in a place like that. Just drop your reins over the rack, Nina. Your old pony ain't about to go nowhere.
1: I will wait right here, Cuff.
0: Here in the dust and heat? Come on, get down off that old horse. You've been riding so long, you need to walk around some.
1: All right.
0: Anyway, it's cooler inside. If they got a ladies' parlor, you can set in there. Well, set on the porch. Come on. Sure, they got a parlor. There's a side door over there, Nina. You go on in and wait. Glass of rye, bartender.
2: Hold that drink, bartender.
3: Maybe you picked the wrong place to drink, mister.
0: That's so?
3: Places down along river let Mex women come in and set.
0: I've heard tell.
3: Maybe that's where you better go.
0: Bartender, I ain't got my drink yet.
3: Mister, you don't understand what I said. That bartender ain't gonna give you no drink.
0: Maybe he is.
3: No, he ain't. This place don't serve nobody that walks in with no dirty Mexican.
4: All right, hold it!
5: Very well, thank you.
4: Hold it! All right, you men, take Lawson out to a horse trough and soak his head for him. The rest of you get about your business. Come on.
0: You busted up what could have been a man-sized fight.
4: Well, fights like that lead to killings.
0: Darned if they don't.
4: Now, you're a cool one, mister.
0: You get that way in my profession.
4: Oh, what's that?
0: Army scout. I'm on my way to Fort Wallace. What's yours?
4: United States Marshal. My name's Dillon.
0: I noticed they paid you a heap of attention. I'm Cuff Peters and proud to know you. Marshal, I want you to meet somebody. This here's Nina. She's my wife.
1: How do you do?
4: Ma'am?
1: Cuff, I...
0: Nina and me been traveling quite a spell.
4: Oh? Where'd you ride from?
0: Come up from Texas. Figured we'd stay over here in Dodge if I can find a place. Nina's been feeling poorly.
4: How long do you figure on staying in Dodge, Cuff?
0: Can't rightly say, Marshal. Why?
4: Well, you made trouble for yourself when you hit Hank Lawson.
0: That right?
4: It'll bother him, Cuff, and he'll be after you. I know you can't make Fort Wallace, so might be better if you and your wife rode out to Fort Dodge and stayed there.
1: He's right, Cuff. We should go on right now. We don't want no trouble.
0: You've been riding enough, the way you feel. Besides, I got things to do.
4: Look, Cuff, I don't want any trouble here.
0: I sure don't aim to cause any. Now, how about joining me in a drink, Marshal? I still got a glass of rye coming.
4: Dodge was real quiet for the next week, except when a drunked-up cowboy tried to burn the town down because he lost at a faro table. I kept an eye on Hank Lawson, but the trouble I'd been expecting between him and Cuff Peters seemed to blow over. Chester heard somewhere that Cuff had found a room for Nina and himself at the Widow Helgerson's place out at the edge of town. I didn't see Cuff again except once when he drove the widow's buckboard into town, loaded it up with food and supplies, and drove back out. Then one morning while Chester was cleaning up the office, Cuff walked in.
0: Morning, Marshal.
4: Hello, Cuff. I never did get a chance to pay you back for that drink you bought me.
0: The time will come, Marshal.
4: Cuff, this is Chester Proudfoot. Cuff Peters.
5: Well, sir, I'm that proud, Mr. Peters.
6: Howdy.
5: Mr. Dillon told me how you knocked old Hank Lawson across the bar at the Longhorn. I sure do wish I'd seen that.
4: Chester isn't too fond of Hank.
6: Well, if I'm going to hit him again, I'll let you know.
5: Well, thank you. Marshal, what I come for was to get your help.
4: Oh, what is it, Cuff?
6: Well, I don't know much about doctors and all, and they say you're a good friend to the one in town.
4: Oh, I've known Doc for a long time. What do you need?
6: Well, I'm not ailing, but Nina's feeling real puny.
4: Oh?
6: I think maybe someone should have a look at her. We ain't been married but 5-6 months, and I don't understand much about women folk and their ailments.
4: Chester, run up and get Doc, will you?
5: Yes, sir, Mr. Dillon.
6: You see, Marshal, the thing that bothers me the most is that I got to start out for Fort Wallace right soon. I already stayed here longer than I intended.
4: Well, if your wife's sick, you can't take her with you on a ride like that.
6: That's what I want to know from the doc. Is she too sick to ride?
4: Well, you could leave her here. She could come on later.
6: Mm-hmm. I'd just pure hate to leave her behind if I didn't have to.
7: Hello, Matt. Where's the patient?
4: Doc, this is Cuff Peters, Doc Adams.
7: Howdy, do, Mr.
6: Howdy.
7: Peters.
4: Mr. Peters wants you to have a look at his wife.
7: I'm ready. My bag's by the door there.
6: Doc, maybe you ought to know, before you come with me, my wife's Mexican.
7: Well?
6: Only reason I mention it, some folks here seem to take exception.
7: Oh, for heaven's sake, standing here talking isn't going to help Mrs. Peters any if she's sick, you know. You ready to go, young fella?
6: I'm ready, Doc. Marshal, I want to thank you.
4: Sure, Cuff. Goodbye.
7: So long. See you later, man.
5: He's a nice little fella, ain't he, Mr. Dillon?
4: Yeah, he seems to be, Chester.
5: Hey, what's he do for a living?
4: He's an Army scout, he says. On his way out to Fort Wallace.
5: Well, I always had in mind that scouts was more tricky. Shucks, he's no more sly than me.
4: Yeah, don't let Cuff fool you, Chester. He's small, but he can take care of himself.
5: Well, one thing, he don't seem to let nothing upset him, none.
4: Well, he's worried about his wife, Chester. Plenty.

0: Chester, you're going to get a bellyache.
1: I can't help it, Mr. Dillon. Ever since I was a little boy, I just get a craving for wheat cakes at supper.
0: 4 servings?
1: Well, I... It does make up to quite a pile, don't it? but then that molasses kind of keeps them wetted down.
2: Oh, hello, Matt. Chester.
0: Sit down.
1: Hello, Doc.
2: Hello. Yeah, thank you.
0: Yeah, you gonna eat?
2: No, Matt, no. I ate out at Widow Helgerson's with Cuff and his wife.
0: How is she, Doc?
2: She's resting, isn't she? she's a pretty little thing, Matt. Just as nice and sweet.
0: Yeah, she is.
1: What was wrong with her, Doc?
2: Nothing that won't be right in about 6 more months.
1: Well, that don't make sense, Doc.
2: She's gonna have a baby, Chester.
1: She is?
2: Well, it only took a minute to see that.
0: I guess Cuff meant it when he said he didn't know much about women.
1: Well, I should think a baby would be easy enough to tell about.
0: Chester.
2: Oh, yes. Cuff sent a message to you, Matt. He's going on out to Fort Wallace. Says after he reports into the colonel and gets a place ready out there, he'll come back for Mrs. Peters.
0: Now, that's a 10-day ride there and back, Doc.
2: Well, I know, man. A little while. Well,
0: I don't like Mrs. Peters staying alone here in Dodge.
2: Well, there's nothing to be worried about. She's in good hands here.
0: Yeah, but the Widow Huggison's an old lady, Doc. She wouldn't be much help to Nina.
1: Well, what kind of help would she be needing, Mr. Dillon?
0: More than an old lady could give him. If Hank Lawson finds out that she's alone here...

We will return for the second act of Gunsmoke in just a moment. But first, this coming Tuesday night, you have one date with Pam and Jerry North and another date with John Lund as yours truly, Johnny Dollar. If mystery is your dish, then listen in as Mr. and Mrs. North and Johnny Dollar dish it out. Remember, the night is Tuesday, the network is CBS Radio, and the shows are Mr. and Mrs. North and yours truly, Johnny Dollar. They're here on most of these same stations this coming Tuesday. Now the second act of Gunsmoke.

0: That's about everything, Mrs. Peters.
1: Hey, thank you.
0: Give your hand out to the buckboard.
1: Oh, it's not that much. I can carry it.
0: Well, I'll get the door for you then, ma'am.
1: Thank you, Mr. Perry. Good day.
0: Good day, ma'am.
2: Well, if it ain't Mrs. Peters come to town to do a week's shopping.
1: I beg your pardon?
2: Excuse me, ma'am. I ain't being very polite. This here's Kane Twigg. I'm Hank Lawson.
1: What do you want?
2: Now, surely you remember me, ma'am. You ought to. I was a fella your husband hit in the mouth his first day in town.
1: I remember you. Now, let me pass.
2: Well, now, ain't I being a miserable cuss letting you carry all them heavy sacks? See, I help you some.
1: Please.
2: Just put him in the wagon for you.
1: Oh.
2: Oh, that was mighty careless of me to slip plum out of my hands. I hope there was nothing in there to break.
1: Leave me alone, please.
2: Well, now, Mrs. Peters, I don't know why you're upset. You know I wouldn't do nothing to harm a fine lady like you. Besides, your husband might try to give me another lesson in manners, and that scares me real bad. I just want to show you how much I learned. Now, you go on and get into that buckboard.
1: Miss, por favor, dale, go this one away.
2: All we're going to do is just start you for home, Miss Peters. Untie them lines, Twig, and face that team down the street.
3: Sure.
2: Now, like I say, ma'am, I don't want you to fret. Stand aside, Twig. All right, ma'am. Hang on. Yeah.

0: How is she, Doc?
1: She's all right, Matt. She's fine.
0: And the baby?
1: There wasn't anything I could do.
2: Those miserable, filthy beasts.
0: Take it easy.
2: Take it easy. What are you talking about, Matt? Those men should be
1: horsewhipped. No, kid. Matt did all he could. He even roughed them up a little on the way to jail.
2: Oh.
1: And then yesterday morning, the judge fined them and turned them loose.
2: Fined them? Probably all of $50.
0: Kitty, be sensible.
2: You and your precious law. I'm sick of it.
0: You have to go by it, Kitty, whether it seems right or not.
2: I don't have to do nothing.
1: Now, Kitty, don't talk like that.
2: If I was a man, I'd shoot him in the belly.
1: Oh, now, Kitty.
2: Oh, leave me alone, both of you.
0: Kitty. Look, Kitty. Why don't you go in and talk with her, huh? She needs another woman, huh? Go on.
3: Nina, can I come in?
1: Oh, it's terrible, Matt.
0: Yeah.
1: Well, what are you going to do?
0: Well, there's nothing more I can do. Officially.
1: No, I guess that's right.
0: Look, Doc, I want you to keep Nina in your office. You can keep an eye on her there. Cuff will be back in a few days.
1: And then you'll tell him?
0: Yeah. Yeah, then I'll tell him.

0: Hello, Marshal. Chester.
1: Oh, Mr. Peters.
2: Cuff?
1: I just got back. Widow Helgeson says there's been an accident. I should come see you.
2: Well, your wife was hurt bad, Cuff, but she's better now, though.
1: Where is she?
2: She's up in Doc's office. Chester will show you.
1: I know the way.
3: Just makes me sick, Mr. Dillon.
2: Yeah, he's likely been in his saddle all day, riding to get back to her. Then he gets here and...
3: How was she tonight?
2: Well, she ate the supper Kitty brought over.
3: That's more than she's done in a week. You know, I'd kindly hate to be Hank Lawson.
2: Have you seen him around?
3: Yes, sir. Him and Twig been hanging around the Longhorn. Hank asked me, was anybody looking for him? And then he laughed.
2: What'd you say then?
3: Nothing, like you told me. I just walked on out.
2: Yeah, good.
3: What do you figure Cuff will do, Mr. Dillon?
2: I don't know.
3: Cuff's so mild and quiet and all. But I got a feeling he'd be mighty mean if once he got riled.
1: I want to thank you, Marshal, for all you and Chester and Doc done for Nina.
2: I'm sorry, Cuff.
1: Now, I wonder if you'd hold my gun for me?
2: Well, what are you going to do?
1: I'm going to look for Hank Lawson, and I'm going to mark him. Mark him good.
2: That way somebody's going to get hurt.
1: That's a fact, Marshal.
2: Look, Cuff, I won't stand for a killing. Now, Nina's well enough to travel. You could start for Fort Wallace. We'd fix a bed and a wagon for
1: I'm
2: you.
1: I'm going to start for Wallace, all right. But not until I've seen Hank Lawson. Well, will you hold my gun?
2: Till you come back for it.
1: Thank you.
2: Cuff.
1: Yeah?
2: Chester and I were just talking about going up to the Longhorn for a drink. We thought maybe we might walk with you.
1: The company'd be fine, but it's my deal.
2: Sure.

0: having come back to town just a little while ago. Now, this time, when I lay eyes on him, I'm going... Well, if it ain't little feller himself. But I see the marshal come along so he wouldn't get hurt.
1: I'm just here to see that no shooting starts, Hank.
0: Yeah. What's on your mind, Cuff?
2: I left my gun at the marshal's office.
0: So?
2: After you drop yours on the floor, I'm going to make you bleed.
0: Figure to take me with your fist?
2: That's right.
0: All right, boys, move back. Make a little room here. All righty, Cuff. Load my gun down.
1: Chester, just so Hank's friends don't get too excited and maybe want to help him out, move down to the end of the bar.
3: Yes, sir, Mr. Dillon.
1: There'll be no gunplay here, Hank. What's between you and Cuff, you'll settle yourself. Right in here.
0: That's good enough for me, Marshal. All right, little fella. Come and get it.
2: Now I'm going to take you apart, Lawson. Bit by bit.
0: That's the way you think. Sit. I say.
2: Get up, Lawson.
0: You dirty little pig. I'm going to slit your throat.
1: Drop that knife, Hank.
2: Never mind, Marshal. He's going to fight with a knife. I'll fix me one, too. Yeah. Now, Lawson, if you're going to fight to cut, I'm ready. Fight or drop it. Now get out of here. Because if I see you again before I leave, I'm going to finish what I started.
0: Oh. Gracious alive, I ain't seen anything like that since I left Waco.
1: Cuff, as soon as you get your breath, I'd like to buy you that drink I owe you.
2: Thank you, Marshal. I figure I could use it. Because my wife and me's got a long ride ahead of us.

Gunsmoke, under the direction of Norman McDonald, stars William Conrad as Matt Dillon, U.S. Marshal. The special music was composed and conducted by Rex Corey. Featured in the cast were Vic Perrin and Lawrence Dobkin, with Lillian Bayef and James Eagles. Parley Bear is Chester, Howard McNear is Doc, and Georgia Ellis is Kitty. Join us again next week as Matt Dillon, U.S. Marshal, fights to bring law and order out of the wild violence of the West in Gunsmoke. Later tonight on most of these same stations, Herb Schreiner will take your sense of humor in hand and give it a once-over wonderfully on Two for the Money. Hoosier Herb and his droll wit are an irresistible combination for merriment. The quiz part of Two for the Money makes the show that much more interesting to hear. Remember, Two for the Money later tonight. George Walsh speaking. Edgar Bergen and Charlie McCarthy open Fire on Your Funny Bone Sunday nights on the CBS Radio Network.

0: Somebody tell that piano player to keep on playing. It's Dry Gulch on Monster Cast, and the drinks are on Deputy Buckshot.
1: Gunsmoke, brought to you by L&M Filters. This is it. L&M is best. Stands out from all the rest. Around Dodge City and in the territory on West, there's just one way to handle the killers and the spoilers, and that's with a U.S. Marshal and the smell of gun smoke.

0: Gunsmoke, starring William Conrad. The transcribed story of the violence that moved west with young America. And the story of a man who moved with it.
1: I'm that man. Matt Dillon, United States Marshal. The first man they look for and the last they want to meet. It's a chancy job, and it makes a man watchful and a little lonely.

0: I'd seen it before, but every time I'd hoped I'd never see it again. A homestead, smoldering in ruins. The stock slaughtered or run off, and the family scattered all over. A body by the corral, another in the doorway, and others buried in the ashes of the house. All of them scalped and mutilated. Chester saw it first. We're about 50 miles north of Dodge, up on the Pawnee, and my horse had gone lame from a rough four-day chase that had led to nothing. We'd lost the trail and had turned back, and Chester was riding up ahead. He stopped and waited. Then we rode up to the scene together and got on.
1: This must be the father, Mr. Dillon.
0: Yeah, he was coming out of the house to help his son over there by the corral.
1: Well, he got one Indian before he died.
0: Yeah. Cheyenne. Hey, wait a minute. This is why there aren't any arrows around.
1: Hey, that's a Spencer repeating rifle.
0: It sure is.
1: He must have stole that somewhere, Mr. Dillon.
0: No. No, there isn't one arrow here. The whole war party had rifles.
1: You mean they've been buying them?
0: Well, that's my guess.
1: Hey, look yonder, Mr. Dillon.
0: Huh?
1: They're coming over the rise.
0: Yeah, they're a little late.
1: A whole troop of cavalry.
0: Yeah, they must be from Fort Dodge. I wonder who's in command.